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2: 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Dennis Prager is a legend and one of the most influential speakers and respected thinkers of our time, with a contagious passion for preserving our American heritage and Judeo-Christian values. 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
4: Today's subject is the notion that a marriage should be 50-50.
5: This is my second marriage. We've been married for 4 years. We both cook together. We both enjoy doing lawn work together, yard work. We clean the house together.
4: Now, when you say you clean it together, you mean at the same time?
5: Well, typically we'll set aside 1 hour on Saturday morning, and with only two of us, I run the vacuum and dust, and she cleans the bathrooms, and we clean the kitchen together. And
6: I was taught that love is sacrifice, and you can measure how much someone loves you by how much they're willing to sacrifice for you.
7: You know, I've tried to do this 50-50 thing for, we've married for 7 years, and I finally decided to stop working and stay with the baby, and my husband's working. And I'm very grateful for that opportunity because a lot of moms don't get to do that.
8: My wife, if we were driving down the street and it's raining and muddy and we have a flat tire, and I looked at her and said, I did the dishes last night, you get up and take the tire, she'd kill me.
4: Well, that's right.
8: We've got, in our marriage, we've been married over 20 years, and there's just certain things we automatically know she's going to do and we automatically know I'm going to do. She works 12-hour shifts, she comes home, makes dinner, does the dishes. I help with housework and do all that type of stuff too, but when the plumbing goes out and we need to crawl under the house and cut the pipes and stuff, I don't look at her and say, you know, it's your turn to do that. She knows that that's what I'm going to do.
4: Yeah.
3: In a world where more and more people decide what's right and wrong based on how they feel, what happens when feelings become the only moral standard? 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For 50 years, Dennis Prager has challenged audiences around the world to think deeply about the moral foundations of civilization. 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And can morality survive without God? 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
13: Larry Elder here, the sage from South Central, the prince of Pico Union, the czar of common sense, the great Eldersky, Don Lorenzo. Welcome to the program. No Victor Krebs allowed, because we've got a country to save.

0: go.
1: 888-971-SAGE. 888-971-7243. I am Larry Elder. We are Salem News Channel. In a few minutes, we're going to be talking to the Secretary of Health and Human Services, Robert F. Kennedy Jr., in studio. Stick around for that. I'm going to ask him about Trump derangement syndrome, what it's like to work with Donald Trump, and what would he say to people who suffer from TDS. I also have a surprise for him. Someone did an impression of someone he's familiar with. I want to get his reaction to that impression, so stick around for that. Let's finally get to Nick Shirley, who went to Cuba and observed things in that communist island country up close and personal. Number 16.
2: What percentage of people do you think are suffering here in Cuba?
3: La mayoría. La mayoría.
2: Your thoughts on communism? ¿Qué piensas de comunismo?
4: De lo más malo que ha existido en la vida es el comunismo. Porque realmente ninguna comunista.
2: None of the gas stations are even in operation right now because there's quite literally no gas.
5: And we stand out like sore thumbs here, so they're wondering why we're here with cameras, interviewing people. They want to know what's happening and what people are saying. That's why people are not talking to us much.
6: They're asking why are we trying to leave the hotel early.
7: Cuba right now is facing one of the largest humanitarian crises in the world. Cuba's government is a one-party communist-ruled country, and they are facing massive food shortages, daily blackouts, and a lack of medicine. And right now, a U.S. blockade is restricting oil and gas from coming inside of the country. With communism and socialism on the rise in the West, I wanted to see what life in communism is really like firsthand, as Cuba has been living underneath communism for over 60 years. Upon arrival, I completed all required documents and had received a visa for journalistic activity. However, once I landed, all my camera gear was seized, and within 24 hours, I was planning my escape out of Cuba after their intelligence followed me all day and a two-star general came searching for me at the hotel. Now let's go see the reality of Cuba and eventually plan our escape out of Cuba.
1: Cuba has been attempting to undermine America for decades. Spies, infiltration, and that is why it is in our best interest for there to be a regime change there as well. Number 17.
2: And film that lady, give a shot of her. Wow. And la última pregunta.
7: This lady had spawned out of nowhere and began spying on us. For instance, look at it. She comes into frame right here, and then she hides behind the lamppost, and then all of a sudden she starts filming us, and then when she goes to the other side of the lamppost, she then begins to act like she's on a phone call. However, she continues to point her camera towards our direction. The guy I'm interviewing then notices that she's filming us. He goes and confronts her, and she runs to the other side of the street. She then turns the corner, and my security guard follows her to see where she goes, and who does she meet up with? She meets up with the man who was following us inside of the hotel. And after we had confirmed that we were being followed by Cuban intelligence and their spies were spying on us, we hurried back up to our hotel room and made a plan to escape Cuba.
8: She makes her way through the woods to him, and then he goes, no, like saying, don't sit here. Boom, sits there. So they're together, 100%. Come back to the hotel, buddy's here. They're 100% watching us. Option two is, more flights on to me. They're 100% on to us.
2: So you think we gotta leave tomorrow morning?
8: If we're gonna deal with the pressure at one point, which I think we're going to anyways, we do it trying to be ready at the airport, where there's public eyes. We're in Cuba, we're in Comitown. So this is a different ballgame for all of us.
9: Think we can get both tonight?
8: I was thinking about making a call to see if we were to do that, how far would the U.S. Coast Guard need us to be? There are problems now. So goodies and bad news.
2: This is literally the North Korea of Latin America, and we have spies on us.
8: They're 100%. 100%, I'm 100% convinced.
10: But if we grab our bags right now and make an escape, they're going to say, hey, they just took off. They're going to shut this whole down looking for us.
7: And to make things even worse, Cuba was having their May Day march just outside our hotel in the morning. So all around the hotel, military and Cuba government was surrounding the hotel, protecting the streets for the march the next morning.
2: My thoughts. So tomorrow, they're going to have the march for the May 1st march.
8: Yeah.
2: It's a big march, so it starts at 6.
6: they're either going to come for us by 3 or 4.
0: Facts.
6: So we have to be out of here by then.
0: Yes.
6: And whether that's us bouncing out of the city in a pair of two and one off on their own, and maybe I'll meet back up. But we have to distract them enough by the time it's our time to board on the airport at 8 a.m. They're too occupied doing this march thing.
7: We took a bit of a risky move and headed down to the lobby to act as if we had no idea they were spying on us and act very casual. So security puffed on some Cuban cigars, I drank some water, security chatted up with some of the people working at the hotel, and then we went back upstairs and barricaded ourselves into the hotel room for the night. And then at 4 a.m. we made our attempts to escape the hotel.
6: Alright, 4 a.m. now, we're in the elevator, we're heading down to the bottom lobby, and we're making our way out. Right now the people are gathering out on the streets. We have one of the security guards down the bottom making sure that it's clear for us to walk out of the lobby right now. And now we're heading out, getting on a taxi, and making our way to the airport as fast as possible.
7: One of the security guards was stopped by someone at the hotel as she asked why we are leaving the hotel early, and she would not let us leave. They were stalling for some reason, and then when we did try to make it out to go get a taxi, the guy barely let us out the door, and then when we got out to get a taxi, they called us back in.
6: We're running into some complications here, just trying to get out. They're asking why we're trying to leave the hotel early.
7: And they took us into the back room of the hotel, and we had a meeting with a 2-star general who interrogated us for 10 to 15 minutes about why we're trying to leave Cuba, what was our purpose of our travels, what kind of questions we were asking the people on the streets, what kind of footage we got. The general then said we could go, and he said they would get us a taxi to the airport. However, we waited for 5 minutes and there was no taxi. We thought we were about to get set up, so we left the hotel and set off on foot to escape Cuba.
6: As soon as we made it down to the hotel lobby, they had their guys down there. We had immigration, and they brought us in for an interview. Gabe, so what's the current circumstances that we got going on right now? We're trying to find a taxi. We've left the hotel. We're a few miles out now. No taxis are anywhere. How are we getting out of Cuba?
11: So, number one, second we got downstairs, we had, what you want to call their undercover police, walk into the lobby, just playing it cool, acting like there's nothing. Once you and I came downstairs, and you guys made your way out to the front, two-star general came out of nowhere, and he asked as politely as possible, but with firm action, like, hey, I need to sit down. We need to talk to you guys. And then he realized that he was pressing, so he's like, hey, could you just bring in your friend so we could talk? And I was like, oh, what's going on? And he goes, I would want to talk inside. That's when he came outside to the outside lobby. I was trying to just engage the conversation there, and he said, I would like to talk inside. We had our conversation. Now they let us leave. And now we're on foot by the university and the hospital. And
1: we're going to get back to Nick Shirley's adventure in Cuba after we've spoken with the Secretary of Health and Human Services. And I want to talk more about why it matters what's going on in Cuba. 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Let me share a quick reminder. 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Why? Because their mom or dad, or sometimes even both, are in prison. But you can help them experience a better future. We asked this Angel Tree camper to tell us about a day at an Angel Tree camp.
12: 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After lunch, we didn't have like free time. We do crafts, we go swimming, we do all that stuff, all that fun stuff. I mean, I love camp. That's why I want to keep coming back.
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5: Stuck in traffic? We've got the answer.
6: In Corona, 15 southbound at Ontario Avenue, there's a disabled vehicle in the right shoulder. Traffic is stop and go from Magnolia Avenue. Also downtown LA, 101 northbound before Cesar Chavez Avenue, there's a disabled vehicle. Center lane is blocked. Traffic is stop and go from Whittier Boulevard. And in Bellflower, 91 westbound before Bellflower Boulevard, we have an accident on the right shoulder. Traffic is going to be slow from the 605. With your dependable answer traffic, I'm John Ingles.
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7: And I love my country. Before July 20th, 2017, my life seemed flawless. I had a kind wife, two thoughtful and outstanding daughters. My career was thriving, and I also served as a city council member. At that time, I believed everything was secure and bright, that I could handle anything with my own power without respect or fearing God. 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I will bring my experience to serve you as your next congressional member. 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Thank you and blessings.
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10: I said upside down, you're turning. 888-971-SAGE, 888-971-7243, Larry Elder, Salem News Channel. It is my honor to welcome in studio the Secretary of Health and Human Services, Robert F. Kennedy, Jr. Mr. Secretary, thank you so much for taking the time.
11: Larry, it's good to be back with you.
10: This is actually our third time meeting. I'm not sure you remember the first one.
11: I know we met at the Chernock's house in on Mandeville Canyon.
10: Right.
11: And then I can't remember. I know there was a time before.
10: There were a couple of others. We were in the green room together. This is years ago. I can't recall what I was there for or what you were there for. We weren't together, but we were together in the green room. We

0: long conversation about you, about your father, about your uncle, and you were really quite, I thought, thoughtful, forthcoming, and willing to talk about stuff like that. It was great.
1: Oh,
0: and then we had dinner. For about maybe 45 minutes, you had to get up and go, so I don't know if you remember that. And then we did a town hall together with Tucker Carlson in Milwaukee. And
1: yes.
0: that was a couple of hours. So.
1: Yeah. Oh.
0: So we've had a lot of encounters.
1: You can probably think of some other ones if we put our heads together.
0: Mr. Secretary, obviously you were a Democrat for a very long time. You became an independent. You are now in the Trump administration. Half the country literally despises this man. I've lost at least three friends I've known for about 40 years.
1: Only three.
0: Well, friends in air quotes, one of whom was actually the best man at my wedding. My brother and I are very, very good friends. I chose this man over my brother to be the best man at my wedding, and we can't talk to each other anymore. He makes the most disparaging comments about Trump to the point where he just stopped talking to me because I kept defending him. You've now worked with him, meaning Donald Trump, for some time. What would you say to people who have this kind of reaction to him that some people have described as Trump derangement syndrome? What would you say to people like that?
1: I don't think there's anything that you can say that will change people's opinion. I mean, I've been told that the only way to change people's opinion are completely entrenched in an orthodoxy, which is religious in nature.
0: Mm-hmm.
1: Is through the Socratic method by asking them questions that, you know, get them to examine. But if you challenge them directly, it just makes them dig in more. And it really is, to me, a curious phenomena, because I've lost, you know, I would say 90% of my friends.
0: Wow.
1: But also family members who are locked in that, you know, that belief system, and it's irrational. You have to really close off your mind and stop doing critical thinking. And it is like part of our biological hard drive to be able to, you know, reach the state where you ignore contrary evidence. And just locked into this, you know, this binary worldview where it's good and evil, mm-hmm. and you can't hear anything from the other side. I mean, and liberals have had to compromise all of their values. And that's why I left the Democratic Party. That's why I ran in the first place, because I saw my party was walking away from, you know, all of the things that had made the party what it is. You know, free speech during COVID, where I was getting censored. And, you know, I 37 hours after he took the oath of office, President Biden ordered the Facebook to take me down, which they did. I had a million followers. And ordered the other companies, ordered Mark Zuckerberg and Twitter and the others to begin censoring me. And they, you know, they opened up a portal. I know this because I litigated against them and, you know, got this through discovery. And, you know, we went all up to the Supreme Court with it. But that, you know, one of the keystones of the Democratic Party that I grew up with is that everything, every idea should have a chance to compete in the marketplace of ideas. And that liberals were not scared to have any argument. And suddenly, here we were canceling people,
0: right,
1: and saying, if we don't like you, we're not going to listen to what you say. We're going to shut our ears. And then our party was the party, the anti-war party. And as soon as Trump said that he opposed the Ukraine war, they became the party of war. I remember when Trump, this was the first inkling that I had when Trump came out against the NAFTA, against the trade agreement. And the Democrats, you know, the left-wing Democrats, which I consider myself one, were against that trade agreement for them. We were mad at Clinton for signing it.
0: Mm-hmm.
1: And as soon as, and that was universal, as soon as Trump came out and said he didn't like it, the Democratic Party went all in on it. And then, you know, the Democratic Party was always suspicious skeptical toward corporate power and the influence of, for example, pharmaceutical companies, their outsized influence on Congress, etc. all of a sudden during COVID, they became the defenders of pharma no matter what. People will say, yeah, pharma does a lot of crooked things, but they never lie about vaccines. They never lie about... And it was just irrational. And then, you know, all these other little issues like women's sports. My uncle, Ted Kennedy, wrote Title IX because women weren't being able to compete in their own sports. And he created that so that they could. Fought for a decade. All the women's groups supported it. And now here the Democrats are saying that men also ought to be able to compete against women in those sports, biological men. But it was one after the other. All the main planks of the Democratic Party fell apart, and then they abandoned their traditional constituencies, which was working class Americans, cops and firefighters. My father had been able to bring together through a populist movement blacks and Hispanics and farm workers and firefighters and police and farmers. And all of a sudden, the Democrats said, we don't want you part of our party anymore. It's just very, very strange.
0: Mr. Secretary, there's just a poll came out. 42% of Democrats believe the Butler would-be assassin was fake. That was staged. Some number believe the assassination attempt at the White House Correspondents' Dinner was staged and fake. And some percentage believe the same thing about the would-be assassin at the golf course. Only 25%, I think it is, of Democrats believe all three were not staged. What's your reaction to that?
1: Well, again, it's the same thing. It's a departure from sort of evidence-based reality. It's possible one of those was fake. I would not say I believe that unless I saw evidence of it.
0: We have 60 seconds left in this segment.
1: What?
0: 60 seconds left in this segment.
1: Oh, yeah. So I wouldn't, I wouldn't go around saying I believe something if I didn't have evidence for it. But that is where we are, is that people are willing to believe, willing to grasp and accept any evidence that is negative about President Trump, no matter how unlikely or implausible it is.
0: When we come back, Mr. Secretary, I want to ask you about the state of America's health. I want to talk about Make America Healthy Again and why we are so, in your opinion, I believe, unhealthy and what we can do about it. 888-971-SAGE, 888-971-7243. I'm Larry Elder with the Health and Human Services Secretary, Robert F. Kennedy, Jr.

0: the answer. Breaking news.
1: The statewide average gas price has dropped by a penny, but it's still 2 cents higher than it was a week ago. AAA says the average price for a gallon of self-serve regular gas is now $6.15 in L.A. County. Gas is $6.24. It's 2 cents cheaper in Orange County. Gas is $6.14 in Ventura County, $6.12 in San Bernardino County, and $6.09 in Riverside County. The Orange County Fair says they plan to hire 400 workers over the next few weeks. Most of the jobs are seasonal or part-time, but some of them are year-round positions. Workers will make at least $17 an hour, but they must be at least 16 years old. Some of the open roles include gate attendants, landscaping, concessions, ticket booths, and entertainment. Benefits include free fair admission and discounts for friends and family. The OC Fair holding a job fair Saturday, May 30th from 9 a.m. to 12 noon. World Cup soccer matches are now only a month away, but many L.A. hotel owners are not excited. This man runs a Hollywood hotel and says the World Cup is not filling up his rooms.
2: It looks like it's turning out to be a bust.
1: A movement is underway to get rid of California's top two primary system. Democratic strategist Steve Maviglio has started the process.
3: This is something that members of all parties can love to hate.
1: He says the effort isn't being pushed by either party. It's a bunch of voters who want to bring back the old system where each party picks one candidate to move to the general election. Now here's National Weather Service meteorologist Rose Schoenfeld with your answer weather forecast.
4: Today we'll see temperatures in the mid-60s to mid-70s common throughout the area with 80s across the deserts there. And we'll see some gusty winds across the interior this evening.
1: More low clouds and fog developing tonight. 71 in L.A., 74 in Fullerton. Larry Marino in the Answer Newsroom.
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13: President John F. Kennedy came to Rice University and stood in the Rice University Stadium and made a commitment to America and the world that within a decade, we would put a man on the moon. And President Kennedy explained why we were doing so. He said, "We are doing so for the same reason that Rice plays the University of Texas, not because it is easy, but because it is hard." Well, these men and women have done something hard.
14: 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Mr. Secretary, how was that? How good was that impression?
15: I would say it was mediocre.
14: Mediocre.
15: But it was, you could tell what he was trying to do.
14: Yeah. Let's talk about Make America Healthy Again. What does that mean? What are we trying to achieve?
15: American is now, our country is now the sickest country in the world. We have the highest chronic disease burden of any country on earth. And it is destroying our country. It's existential. When my uncle was president, speaking of my uncle, we spent zero on chronic disease in our country. Now we spend about $4.3 trillion a year. Oh, it 48 cents. If you add Social Security and the military, 48 cents out of every dollar that you pay in federal taxes is going to health care, and 90% of that is now chronic disease. Our children are sick. When I was a kid, the average pediatrician would see a single case of type 2 diabetes over a 40 or 50 year career. Today, it's 38% of our kids are pre-diabetic or diabetic. So one out of every three kids who walks through his office door, autism rates have gone from less than 1 in 10,000 in 1970 to 1 in every 31 kids today. And you can do that same ratios, those grim ratios for all these autoimmune diseases, for 100 autoimmune diseases, for neurological diseases, for allergies. I didn't know anybody with food allergy when I was a kid. Why do five of my seven kids have allergies? Something's happened with this generation that's made them so incredibly sick. And we know what the primary culprit is ultra-processed foods. And that happened because of government corruption, because of the capture of the FDA, the regulatory agency, and to some extent USDA by the food industry. And it happened because of the food industry, which was taken over by Big Tobacco. The two biggest food companies in the world in 1995 were Philip Morris and R.J. Reynolds, and they took thousands of scientists who were employed in making tobacco more addictive, and they brought them into labs to make food addictive. And they created all these artificial colors and flavors from lab ingredients. If you eat it, if you smell the aroma of strawberries on your food, it makes you want to eat it. But there's no strawberry in there. It's just kind of lab chemicals. So your body is not experiencing the nutrients, so it keeps demanding more. They added elements to the food that make you insatiable, that make you just want to keep eating. And they created a class of foods, and then they corrupted the FDA to change the dietary guidelines, to put Fruit Loops at the top of the dietary guidelines, to dietary guidelines that did not reflect public health, but the mercantile interests of those companies. And then it took something called the GRAS standards, which is a loophole in FDA regulations for food that allows you to include ingredients that are generally recognized as safe. It was put there in 1948 so companies wouldn't have to test standardized ingredients like vinegar or salt or, that have been around for a million years. But the industry hijacked that and added all these chemicals with no safety testing. And so now we have over 10,000 ingredients in our food. The Europeans only have 400. And the 9,600 extra that we have, which we don't even know anything about, are all illegal in Europe. And it's poisoned a generation of our kids. 77% of our kids cannot qualify for military service.
14: Mr. Secretary, we're going to take a quick break, if you can still stick around for another segment. Obviously, companies are making a lot of money off of this, so I want to ask you what, if anything, can be done about this.
15: Yeah.
14: Oh, okay. Well, I guess you have to take off. Anything you want to say quickly before we go?
15: Yeah, we are fixing the problem. We flipped the food pyramid so that it's now science-based, so that we're telling people to eat real food, don't eat ultra-processed food. 70% of the calories that our kids are getting are ultra-processed food or highly refined carbohydrates. That's now going to change, and it's going to change in our schools, it's going to change in the military, it's going to change in our hospitals. Prisons, in the SNAP program, in the WICS program, at Indian Health Service. So we're going to drive changes in the dietary guideline. We also are closing the grants loophole. We're going to soon issue front of process labeling requirements on food so people will be able to understand whether what they're eating is healthy. We're getting all the medical schools to begin for the first time teaching 40 hours of nutrition so doctors will actually be able to give nutritional advice. And we're doing many, many other things to change this paradigm and get America healthy again.
14: Mr. Secretary, we're going to have to leave it there. Thank you so much for coming in. I appreciate it.
15: Thank you.

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2: Stuck in traffic? 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
3: All right, checking out your drive in East LA, 710 northbound before Whittier Boulevard. There's a disabled vehicle in the center divider. Traffic is going to be slow from Atlantic Boulevard. In Anaheim, 91 westbound at the 55, there's an accident in the center divider. Also, an additional vehicle on the right shoulder, so do slow down as you make your way through Anaheim. And finally, in Tustin, 55 northbound before the 5, there's an accident. Left lane is blocked. With your dependable answer traffic, I'm John Eagles.
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4: Eddie, remember the work you did for my brother, Kirk? Now, Eddie, when people can't sleep, when snoring causes partners to sleep in separate beds, it's more than just the noise of snoring. It's often a sign that there's something seriously wrong, right?
9: Exactly, Larry. Snoring is a major warning sign for sleep apnea, known as the silent killer, because it's linked to over 170 medical conditions, heart disease, dementia, diabetes, ED, obesity, and more. 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I've had numerous grateful spouses that I've called to say, thank you.
4: Whoa, careful, Eddie. 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
9: 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After treatment, his snoring stopped. 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
4: All right, Eddie, maybe I should start calling you the real-life love doctor.
9: I'll take that.
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4: 888-971-SAGE, 888-971-7243. I am Larry Elder. We are Salem News Channel. 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Before getting back to Nick Shirley's adventure in Cuba, question is, why does this matter? This is an article from the BBC, January 2024, headlined, "The Cuban Spying Case That Has Shocked the U.S. Government." Talks about a former U.S. ambassador to Bolivia named Michael Rocha, arrested in Miami, spent more than 40 years as a Cuban agent, it was determined, one of the biggest spying scandals involving the communist-run island this century. Then Attorney General Merrick Garland called Rocha's alleged crimes, quote, one of the highest-reaching and longest lasting infiltrations of U.S. government by a foreign agent. This is a fact sheet, State Department on Cuba, July 2003. Quote, the Castro regime has long targeted the United States for intensive espionage activities. Castro himself told CNN in an interview in 1998, quote, yes, we have sometimes dispatched Cuban citizens to the United States to infiltrate counter-revolutionary organizations to inform of about the activities that are of great interest to us. I think we have a right to do this, end of quote. This is a White House statement. Headline, addressing threats to the United States by the government of Cuba. Executive order, January 29, 2026. Quote, the government of Cuba has taken extraordinary actions that harm and threaten the United States. The regime aligns itself and provides support for numerous hostile countries, transnational terrorist groups, and malign actors adverse to the United States, including the government of the Russian Federation, the People's Republic of China, the government of Iran, Hamas, Hezbollah, so forth. This is from the Center for Strategic and International Studies called Cuban and China. China's intelligence footprint in Cuba, new evidence and implications for U.S. security. Quote, China has long been rumored to operate spy facilities in Cuba, but few details about its footprint there have been made public until just now. And it goes on, the satellite imagery, the intel, stuff that Cuba has been doing with the complicit help of China. This is why this matters. Back to Mr. Shirley.
6: We had our conversation. Now they let us leave, and now we're on foot by the university and the hospital. And we got about another mile and a half to the airport, 2 miles. So we're on foot. Hopefully we can get a taxi at some point if we don't get squeezed in before.
7: Hey, there's no taxis out right now. That's a bit of a problem right now. The streets are empty.
6: Empty, and everybody's going the opposite direction.
10: By the grace of God, we found one taxi driver in all of Havana who agreed to take us to the airport. The only problem, it's a tricycle that only goes 10 miles per hour.
7: All right, we got our taxi. All right, so our taxi to the airport. Not the taxi I thought we were going to get into to make it to the airport. This is our taxi we have right now. It's the only option we had available. We're going to try to find another car taxi because this is taking too long to get to the airport and our flight's going to leave without us. And right now we currently have the entire government to come to us knowing that we're going to leave the country. Now we weren't able to get another taxi. We've been in this taxi for the past hour or so. Suns came up, finally made it to the airport, and now this is our last stretch in order to get out of Cuba. They might press us one more time inside the airport, so we don't know exactly. We're not out of here for certain, for good. They might make one last push at the airport. They could either ask us some more questions or not let us board our flight. They do have all my camera gear inside the airport right now, so I have to get all of that. And everyone's on the know that we're trying to leave Cuba right now. We'll see if they let us board our commercial flight.
10: We made it to the airport, and now I had to go get my camera gear that they had seized just 24 hours before. They questioned me for another 30 minutes. They then took one of my security guards to question him as well, and then they ended up letting us get onto our
7: flight. Oh my gosh. Muchas gracias. Gracias. Oh, we're making it onto the plane right now. I've never been so happy to make it onto a plane.
6: I got pulled up by two guys. They wanted to do a smooth approach, like, hey, what's going on? Why are you guys here? Why are you guys leaving so soon? You guys got here yesterday. After going back and forth, and I was done with the small talk already. I was like, bro, something's going to happen. Let it happen already. And he's like, I'm like, listen, we had a two-star general at a hotel at 5 in the morning. You guys are here now. We were pressed all day yesterday. What's up? And he's like, even the president knows that you guys are here.
10: The president of communist Cuba knew that we were here.
6: He knows that we were here. Facts. They know. They've been watching us all day. They know that we're here. So.
7: You might not see three more happier men in the world right now.
11: For sure. Ooh, feels like Christmas morning.
6: Oh, yeah.
7: Made it out. Oh, my gosh.
4: for those who accuse President Trump of being a fascist, that's a police state. That's what happens to reporters in Cuba. So can you knock it off? Cash Patel, the head of the FBI, was asked about the morale at the agency, number 42.
12: How's your morale at the FBI?
13: The morale has never been better. When I go across the country and I talk to the line agents and the intelligence analysts and professional staff, I travel around the country, I talk to our state and local partners, they tell me one thing resoundingly. We're finally going to do the work that we were asked to do with the resources that we needed to get the job done, and that's what this administration is focused on, and that's why you're seeing the results that we talked about.
4: Cash Patel was accused by the senator from Maryland about drinking on the job. Cash Patel was not amused. Number 43.
13: The only person that was slinging margaritas in El Salvador on the taxpayer dollar with a convicted gangbanging rapist was you.
14: You know, the
13: only person that ran up a $7,000 bar tab in Washington, D.C. at the lobby bar was you.
14: This
13: so the only individual in this room that has been drinking on taxpayer dime during
14: are
13: the day
14: you polygraphing
13: is you.
4: 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Does it work? Can you trust it? Both are absolutely essential. 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
4: 888-971-SAGE. 888-971-7243. I am Larry Elder. We are Salem News Channel. 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According to Just the News, Biden's FBI secretly set up Trump to be indicted after he leaves office. How do they do that? Well, rather than turn over all their documents after the alleged insurrection case was dismissed, they kept them, presumably to provide the agency the ability to reopen the case after Donald Trump leaves office. Here's what FBI Director Cash Patel said about the warrants that were obtained. Number seven.
14: It took me 2 years of my life to prove the following: that a political party in the United States of America in the 21st century would go overseas and hire some bogus intelligence asset to manufacture fraudulent, fake, unverified information, funnel that to not just the intelligence community, but the Federal Bureau of Investigation, and then take those packaged lies that they had paid for with campaign finance funds and go into a secret surveillance court and illegally spy on your opponent to be the next president of the United States. I think that was 45 seconds. That took 2 years of my life. And what did we find out? The FISA court themselves came back and said these warrants were illegal, that the FBI did not provide evidence of exculpatory evidence and innocence, and that the FBI essentially lied in those applications.
4: And Senator Josh Hawley had this to say about James Comey and John Brennan, number 41.
16: Yeah, these guys are so dirty, and let's just review what they did, what Brennan did, and Comey was part of the same cabal here. They got the Steele dossier, which was fake, which was itself a Russia hoax, Russia financed, Russia provided. They got that laundered into the intelligence community, laundered into intelligence reports, and then they leaked it out to the media, all in an effort to influence a presidential campaign. Not just influence it, but to actually to try to change the outcome of an election. They used federal resources to do it. They used the FBI to do it. They used the CIA to do it. And as if that weren't enough, James Comey then went to a secret court and got a wiretap on the Trump campaign using false information and then lied to Congress about it. These are bad people. We are lucky that they are no longer in charge. It is amazing that we were able to get through their period in government without more damage. And Jesse, I just regret that with Comey, he wasn't indicted on more stuff, because this is a guy who ought to be behind bars.
4: None of which we would have found out had Donald Trump not been reelected. All right, ladies and gentlemen, fellow Eldorados, let's do this again tomorrow. Make sure you're on time. I will be checking attendance. God bless.
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0: With us are in news. I'm Keith Peters in Washington. There's been another attempt by Congress to have a say on the war in Iran.
1: Senate Republicans again blocked Democratic legislation to halt President Trump's war in Iran. But Democrats added a Republican to their side. Alaska's Lisa Murkowski. Oregon Democrat Jeff Merkley says mistakes have been made in Iran.
2: That's why the founders said a president by himself should not be able to go to war and wrote a constitution.
1: Wyoming's John Barrasso is among the Republicans backing the president.
6: President, very clear. Clear that the major fighting is halted and our naval blockade is working.
1: More Republicans are also growing uneasy about higher gas prices related to the war. Ed Donahue, Washington.
0: On Wall Street, the Dow down by 67 points. The NASDAQ rose 314. 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
3: Welcome to Seculo. It's May 13th. Here we are, Will. We're back.
11: Once again.
3: Yep. 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I had to check. It's Wednesday. That's right. May 13th. And we are going to take your calls. That being said, there's some fun stuff we can cover. You may be talking about the war in Iran. You may have seen some updates here. President Trump saying, you know, maybe the ceasefire is a bit on life support. Is it going to happen? Is it going to continue? We're going to discuss that. We're also going to be joined later on by Jeff Balaban from ACLJ Jerusalem. He is in Israel right now talking about that report that came out that really showed in very clear details. We're not going to get into a lot of those details because we know a lot of you have read it. And honestly, we know a lot of you listen with your families and everything. Really shocking and the most disturbing details that came out of the actual events of October 7th, what it looked like to be a hostage in captivity. We'll discuss that with Jeff Balaban, as well as that interview that Benjamin Netanyahu did over the weekend. Major Garrett had a really good interview, but in it, kind of admitted to the fact that Israel is losing what I guess you'd call the PR battle, the PR war, the propaganda battle because of social media's influence and how strong that the other side has been. And again, when they start admitting at that, at least we can maybe see some movement from Israel in trying to combat the lies that continue to be portrayed as truth. And look, at this point, you may have issues with the current situations in Israel. And like I've said, you may have issues with what's happening. You may not like the Netanyahu administration, just like a lot of you may not like the Trump administration or the Biden administration. But there's some truth to what is going on there in terms of that propaganda battle that somehow Hamas and by proxies have won. Now, that's not the main topic today. The main topic today is focusing on this backlash, Will, that happened over an interview with, again, Chris Murphy, senator from Connecticut. You may remember him from just a few weeks ago saying, awesome, about the war in Iran.
11: Once again, this is the senator, when he put that up, awesome, he was falling victim to Iranian propaganda. What he was, he said it was sarcasm, obviously, but he was believing a Iranian propaganda report that was not true. Now you have him talking about how strong the Iranians are. This is on MS Now with Chris Hayes. And I want you to listen to this because even what he's saying, the host, Chris Hayes, finds incredulous. Bite three. Let's play it.
12: Iran is 2 to 3 times more powerful today than they were when this war started. Everyone now
26: really,
12: has
26: really
12: to come
26: think that?
12: To Tehran.
26: 2 to 3 times.
12: Well, I mean, everyone has to come to Tehran today to beg for their ships to be let out of the Gulf. Not small nations, big nations, right? The Chinese, the Indians, the Qataris have to show up to Iran to plead their case as to why their ships should be let through. And that's probably going to be how things work for the foreseeable future.
4: Even their shock on the face of the MS Now host.
11: Right. This is, once again, Chris Murphy, a elected senator from Connecticut, saying that Iran is 2 to 3 times more powerful. We have some other comments from Democrats. It's shocking because it's what we talked about yesterday with the president going to China, having this summit. No matter what happens there, they're going to say the president failed. They're going to talk down about our country, and they're going to say we're in a weakened position. It's absolutely insane that we're at this point.
4: You may not like the war in Iran, and I understand there's valid concerns with the war in Iran. But if you're telling me that Iran, the IRGC, is in better shape now, not only better shape, 2 to 3 times more powerful now than they were before the war began, you are just completely blind to what's really happening. Or like Will said, more than likely, you're just trying to spread your own narrative heading into a midterms. And all it is, again, is politics. We're going to discuss that more at length when we get back. 1-800-684-3110. How does that make you feel? Do you feel like Iran? You know, I don't know, after we took out their entire leadership? Do you feel like they're 2 to 3 more times more powerful now than they were before? Again, you may have to agree with the war in general, but I think there is a fact that no, that is not true. But I'd love to hear from you. Give me a call. Also go to ACLJ.org. Check out all the great content we got there. We'll be right back.
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4: 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If you're watching on YouTube or any of the other kind of social platforms, but YouTube's a big one, hit that thumbs up for us right now and throw a comment in there. Even just tell me where you're watching from. We want to make sure this gets into more people's feeds, because when you have this sort of issue where, again, America, even when they have successes that you, even when it's successes you may disagree with, like you may not be like, I love this war in Iran, but you could be like, but there's one thing for sure. We went out and we took out the leadership very quickly, and they are in a weakened state. You know, we know this is, that is not propaganda. We know that that is the truth. However, you have United States senators from the state of Connecticut going on to the major mainstream news. It was on Chris Hayes. And this is Chris Murphy on Chris Hayes. I think we need, if you didn't hear it in the first segment, we're going to play it again. Then we're going to take some calls and comments about this. Because you may be going, how are we doing in Iran? Clearly, we've had some successes there. You may not like the way it's proceeded, but, you know, how's Iran doing as a government? This is what Chris Murphy has to say. Bite three.
12: Iran is 2 to 3 times more powerful today than they were when this war started. Everyone now
15: really,
12: has
15: you really
12: to come
15: think that?
12: To Tehran.
15: 2 to 3 times.
12: Well, I mean, everyone has to come to Tehran today to beg for their ships to be let out of the Gulf. Not small nations, big nations.
4: Is really right? What I wanted you to hear. 2 to 3 times. And even Chris Hayes goes, what? You think that 2 to 3 times more powerful? I don't know, without the entire leadership from the decades-long leadership, by the way, of
11: 40 years.
4: Yeah, so yeah, I would say that they are not necessarily in the best shape of their careers. Certainly not 2 to 3 times more powerful, but this is the problem. Again, you've lost who you're talking to, which again, you went on friendly media. You went on MS Now, the former MSNBC. It's like when people say formerly Twitter, you have to say that. MS Now, formerly MSNBC.
11: Just so people know what you're talking about.
4: Yeah, exactly, because no one's ever heard of MS Now. It is wild to hear those kind of claims, but it's not necessarily that shocking because they perpetuate. There are never any wins. There are never any successes. It is all politics. You can't give any credit to what our United States military has done. You can't give any credit to court, certainly not what the administration has done. And then you have people from Connecticut, like Tom, on line two. We should take Tom, who's got some thoughts on Senator Murphy. Go ahead.
15: I said he is an embarrassment to our state. Eastern Connecticut is Republican. Western Connecticut is Democrat. Western Connecticut keeps voting him in. The guy is an idiot.
11: Tom, here's also the problem as well, beyond what these individuals may or may not be as far as their capacity to perform their duties as U.S. Senator or even a member of Congress. The entire Democrat strategy now has become a zero-sum game. They mock everyone on the right. They mock every policy position of the president. It is never a situation where they can work together for the betterment of the country. And I think that is the biggest contrast between where conservative ideology has moved and the kind of America First ideology of wanting it the betterment of the country. The Democrats have created an entire system where it's a zero-sum game. Anything that could benefit their political opponents has to be negative for them. The only way they can advance their agenda is that every single thing that is done by the other side is a failure, no matter what it means for the rest of the country. And I think when you hear Senator Murphy say these things of him gloating with the awesome that he fell for Iranian propaganda on X a few weeks back, or this, where they're now 2 to 3 times more powerful, they have to say these things because it's the only thing politically they know how to do anymore. But I want to play this as well. This is a representative from Pennsylvania, Madeline Dean. She was on, I believe, CNN, and she was talking about this entire situation, trying to showcase the world, say that the president is weaker now, and what she longs for to get out of this foreign policy with Iran and this war. But this is a member of the House Foreign Affairs Committee. This is someone who should be very well versed in foreign policy, and you would also think, to some degree, would maybe play it a little safer for the men and women in uniform and maybe for the country in general. But here's what she says. Let's go ahead and play bite five.
16: Here's the president. He has wound up someplace else in a weakened position before President Xi with the hopes that maybe somehow the president will help him through the Straits of Hormuz. It's a very bad position for the United States. In terms of the president's wish, or demand that Iran never get a nuclear weapon. We all think that. We've all thought that. If only we had something like the JCPOA, it would be a dream to go back to that agreement at this point, an agreement that the president tore up.
11: So, Logan, two things in this one bite. One, already confirming what I said, is that he's gone to China and they're already mocking the president, already saying he's weakened, and he's hoping maybe somehow the president, referring to President Xi Jinping of China, will somehow help him through the Straits of Hormuz. That's one, mocking the president in this entire summit. Two, she's saying they long for is something, if only we had something like the JCPOA. When Chris Murphy is saying that Iran is 2 to 3 times more powerful today than they were, no, the Democrats made Iran infinitely more powerful than they are now. Earlier, by giving them this world, we're like, yeah, it's not something we hoped for. They can never have a nuclear weapon. We just can never figure it out. And the best chance we had was the JCPOA. It's all nonsense. We know that the JCPOA put Iran on the path to getting so close to the nuclear weapon of in being able to at will enrich and blow past any standards that the IAEA would try to monitor, as well as developing the ballistic missile technology that we see that could hit Europe, that they showcased, they put on a show for. Whose fault is that? Is it President Trump's? No. It's President Obama's. And the Jake Sullivans of the world, of which I want to talk about something he said a little bit later as well. All of this goes to show it is the failure of the Democrat foreign policy for decades, and a lot of Republicans as well, that joined in this kumbaya kind of foreign policy that they could get along with Iran and that Iran would play by the rules.
4: Yeah. Look,
11: and they won't.
4: I have a lot to go over in the next few segments, but I just got a text from our head of our social media team, and he said, you know what? I'm seeing a lot of clowns show up in the comments well right now.
11: Real
4: so
11: clowns?
4: He's asked me to say to the YouTubers to send in the clowns. Haven't done this in a while. I don't do it, but you know what? By request only, send in those clowns. I want to take a phone call. Let's go to Bill in Wyoming on line one. Bill, go ahead.
17: Yeah, thanks for taking my call. It's been a while since I've been able to call you back. But the thing of it is my question on this is the fact that isn't I... Now, I'm wanting your opinion, because it seems to me that Iran is trying to vote into this next election cycle by doing this, and because they did something like this 46 years ago when... they said, tell you what, you elect President Carter for a second time in the White House, and we will go ahead and release the embassy people to you. And then there's also the business with Obama and Biden administrations giving these leeways to Iran. What's your opinion on that?
11: Well, I think there's a couple ways you can look at this. One, yes, they are very well aware of the politics at home in the United States. It's why they've been so effective, even at using tools like X, to really mess with the ideology of a lot of people that are would call themselves even conservatives.
4: For sure.
11: You see how well the propaganda from Iran has permeated the mindset of the American people, even U.S. senators.

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3: Like we've said, there is nothing that you can do to convince someone at this point when they've gone so far down a rabbit hole of social media propaganda that they never see the other side. I at least say that I could see the other side from them. I at least see what people are posting on both. But they clearly don't. And Israel is very, very aware of this, and they're trying their best to figure out what to do next. And it's always been an issue with Israel. Benjamin Netanyahu even said so. We'll play that clip when we get back. We'll be right back.
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3: Welcome back to Secula. We were going to pivot a little bit. We're going to get back to this topic at hand, sort of the whole propaganda battle that's happening. But there is an update. What was going on in Virginia, Will, and we wanted to chat about that a bit.
7: That's right. We talked earlier in the week about how the Attorney General of Virginia was planning to file at the Supreme Court of the United States, taking that appeal out of the state court system after the Virginia Supreme Court said that the redistricting would not go forward as they had voted on. But now it's been appealed to the U.S. Supreme Court. We, at the ACLJ, I just got word, we will be filing a brief tomorrow in this case, asking the Supreme Court to reject the petition of the Virginia Attorney General, basically saying the state court had settled it. We are not going to weigh into this. And that is the appropriate course of action here. One, because the ruling from the Virginia Supreme Court was based off Virginia state constitutional law. It wasn't based off of federal law or anything of that election law that they took into it. They said this is a violation of the state constitution.

0: Constitution. Therefore, the appropriate way for it to be handled is within the state. But two, there's a lot of talk here as well, and we've seen this even from the weird misspellings in some of their filings and also some of the ways that it was formatted, that the Attorney General of the state, it seems, may not really have a good grasp on what is even going on in the state. This is someone who, once again, in this zero-sum game, was okay with his political opponents facing violence in order to change their policies. But when it comes to the actual work of being Attorney General, it seems not to have as good of a grasp on this. There's even some people questioning if the relief that this Attorney General is asking from the Supreme Court of the United States would do anything, if he's not asking for the correct thing from the U.S. Supreme Court, because of what he's asking is the Supreme Court decision of Virginia to be overturned, but that would still leave in place the lower court issue. A lot of questions out of that, but the ACLJ will be representing all of our members as we put forward the brief tomorrow in Virginia, against the Virginia Attorney General at the Supreme Court of the United States, to say, listen, this is how the Constitution works. You should not even take this.
1: There's actually a direct way for you to get involved right now. Sure, we are representing all of you all the time, but there's actually a way to put your name involved, get involved in this. You can do it right now. We have a new petition, Defend Election Integrity and the Constitution, specifically related to this, because the midterm elections, we know they're coming fast. And we see this attack. I mean, obviously, tomorrow we are filing that critical brief at the United States Supreme Court, and we need you to be a part of it as well. We have won before at the Supreme Court. They have listened to us. The ACLJ name carries weight. They take us seriously. And we also need that because people like you support the work of the ACLJ. And I'm not asking for your financial contribution right now. I'm asking you to just sign the petition. Be a part of it. Get involved right now. Hundreds of you have signed even just today. So be part. Nearly over 42,000 have signed. We're going to try to hit 50,000. Let's try to hit 50,000 people to sign this petition before tomorrow. That would be great. So go to ACLJ.org right now. Let's try to take it over the top. ACLJ.org/sign directly. S-I-G-N. Or scan the QR code that you see on the screen right now. When you do that, it's going to take you to a page. You can read the petition, make sure you agree with all what we're talking about here, and then sign it and be a part of it right now. Again, it's sort of getting in, being part of the team for election integrity. That's at aclj.org/sign. I do also want to take some calls and comments at 1-800-684-3110. A lot of these conversations are leaning back towards Iran. I want to make sure we cover that. Of course, we had that clip earlier from Chris Murphy. We can play that again. We can talk about what's going on. And then in the next half hour, we are also going to go live to Jerusalem to Jeff Balaban, who runs our office in Jerusalem. Remember, the ACLJ has offices around the world, and we think it's very important to have an office in Jerusalem because it's important for us to not only be able to tell you how it's going there, but for us to export our thoughts and feelings, and from the American side, to our, you know, friends, to our, maybe some of our not friends, if you will, and we'll say enemies, but to people who maybe oppose what we do, and share how the American people actually feel. Because you know there's a large percentage of you that feel like you're underrepresented in media, you're underrepresented in podcasts, underrepresented in just the world in general right now, when you have had, you know, a decades-long support of Israel, and then all of a sudden in the last few years, you've had to not only rethink it, but rethink the way you address Jewish people, the way you address your support of the Jewish people in public, what you can wear, what you can talk, how Jewish people can wear, what they can wear, what you can do in terms of terminologies on your t-shirts, things that have changed so rapidly. I mean, it's unbelievable. And, I mean, one of the bites we're going to play later, it's from Benjamin Netanyahu. I think it's a very powerful bite. It talks about the war against propaganda that they had. I only saw that bite because someone on the right shared it as a negative and said, look what he's doing. He takes a phone out of Major Garrett. They took a phone out of a journalist's hand. And all he's saying is, hey, with this phone, I can spread a lie. And if that lie is told over and over again, it becomes the truth to really the American people.
0: This is something that I think we need to explore as we go forward more. You know, we talk about the impact we have here. It's one of the reasons why we do this long form broadcast. In it's not just to make sure we get as many views as we can with short clips and things of that nature, because we really do want to talk things out. and explain things, whether it be constitutional issues or even the political issues that we face these days. Because the real problem here, too, is when you start to see people that disagree with you with a political ideology, they seem to be rooting for the enemies of the United States.
1: Right.
0: Because they can score political points. One, it to me shows that Chris Murphy doesn't believe that Iran is that much more powerful. Because if he truly did, I think he would be terrified at the ramifications of that. But instead, he's fine with just using it as political capital to continue to try and get people to turn against the sitting president of the United States. You see that even with this individual that says, we really wish that Iran would give up their nuclear ambitions, this Democrat from Pennsylvania. But really, we just need something like the JCPOA. Or even when they talk about he's not really going to be able to do anything with China. It shows that they are comfortable in their position that, and to some degree, I think this is the danger, that the United States is just fine and will be fine, that we can mock the leaders of the United States to the benefit of our adversaries. And I think that is where we start to lose our foothold. And it's a really dangerous, slippery slope.
1: Hey, but let's remember just a couple months ago what John Brennan had to say. Well, let's play this. Remember this. It's just back from March. Bite one.
2: Iran, like, they are an authoritarian regime who's known to lie, but, like, I'm confused. What is going on? Help me. Calm me down.
3: Well, I tend to believe Iran more than I do Donald
2: That's crazy.
3: Trump, because he could not acknowledge the truth even when it is, he's slapped in the face with it repeatedly.
1: John Brennan, when I tend to believe Iran more than I do Donald Trump. That is the political rhetoric we're dealing with right now. And look, we know that that is hyperbole. But it almost doesn't feel like it anymore. It's not hyperbole. It's hyperbole. They know it's hyperbole, but they're using it as a weapon.
0: That's right. And once again, this entirety of their game plan, it does seem, is that as long as we can tear down our political opponents, it doesn't matter how much stronger we make our real world adversaries seem.
1: All right. We'll be back. We got a second half hour coming up. Always find the full hour, live, 12 to 1 p.m. Eastern Time. That's on ACLJ.org, YouTube, Rumble, Facebook, however you get your podcasts. 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You can find us archived immediately when the show is over on all those platforms. 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And that petition is out now, ACLJ.org/sign.
4: With SRN News, I'm Keith Peters in Washington. There's been another attempt by Congress to have a say on the war in Iran.
5: Senate Republicans again blocked Democratic legislation to halt President Trump's war in Iran. But Democrats added a Republican to their side, Alaska's Lisa Murkowski. Oregon Democrat Jeff Merkley says mistakes have been made in Iran.
6: That's why the founders said a president by himself should not be able to go to war and wrote a constitution.
5: Wyoming's John Barrasso is among the Republicans backing the president.
7: President, very clear that the major fighting is halted and our naval blockade is working.
5: More Republicans are also growing uneasy about higher gas prices related to the war. Ed Donahue, Washington.
4: On Wall Street, the Dow down by 67 points. The NASDAQ rose 314. This is SRN News.
8: We don't make the news that happens. We just bring it to you first.
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8: 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The Answer.
10: Keeping you informed and engaged. Now more than ever. This is Seculo. And now your host, Logan Seculo.
1: I always say that's a short break. And it is a short break.
0: It's real short.
1: It's hard to even like
0: couldn't
1: have
0: even
1: a
0: catch
1: sip.
0: Your breath.
1: I couldn't. I had to stop there. Welcome back to Seculo. Second half hour for you. This is Logan Seculo, Will Haynes in studio. Next segment, we're headed over to Jerusalem live with ACLJ Jerusalem, Jeff Balaban. So you want to stay tuned for that. If you've got a question or comment related to the current situations unfolding in Israel, you can also give us a call at 1-800-684-3110. A lot of you are calling right now about Iran. A lot of you are calling about Virginia. Sort of the combination of both. We're going to take some calls related to that. Maybe we'll go ahead and take one real quick off the bat because a lot of you are calling about even that soundbite we played where Chris Murphy said, you know what? I think Iran is 2 to 3 times more powerful now than they were before the war. And even the host at MS Now, Chris Hayes, had to laugh and say, really? You think that 2 to 3 times? And that was a direct quote. We played that bite now so many times. I'm not going to play it again right now. But a lot of you got spurred some interest from that. Let's go ahead and take a call related to this. Let's go to line one. Amy is calling from California. Go ahead.
9: Hi. How you doing today?
1: Great.
9: I just can't believe it. There's just so many things I want to say, but just real quick on just 3 real quick points is that, you know, I don't understand why we can't be united, you know, in this situation. When we're putting our president down, you know, our commander in chief, when he's on his way or already in Beijing to talk to some people that, you know, that could really hurt us and just make him look so weak is make things so difficult, you know, for us to get what we want. I mean, they're already considering his failure right from the beginning without him even sitting down yet, you know, and it's frustrating. I believe he saved our butts by pulling us out of that. You know, I don't know what Obama was thinking when he did that, that joint comprehensive plan of action, you know, right. The JCPOA. I don't know what they were thinking. Yeah. You know,
0: and what a lot of the Democrats forget is that by now there was a sunset clause, like that deal would already be over. So even that, we would still have to be negotiating with the Iranians again to try and figure something out, because the deal that they were repeatedly cheating on, they were also building up an arsenal of ballistic missiles because there were no checks on that, would have to be being renegotiated once again. So to your point, yes, I agree with you on that. It's a great thing we pulled out of that because we could be stronger with sanctions and things of that nature on Iran. But you also see what they did. The orchestration of October 7th, all of these issues, that their power regionally and the impact it had on the world was not stymied under the plans of President Obama and Joe Biden. It was made, they were much more powerful and had much more impact. And to your point about the unity, this quote has always stuck with me, because it came from an unlikely source for someone on the political right or the conservative ideological sphere to repeat. But this was from Christopher Hitchens, and he was reportedly famous for, when with people, giving a toast saying, to the Constitution of the United States and to the confusion of all her enemies. And that coming from someone who on the ideological spectrum is so far removed from where we sit as social conservatives, political conservatives, constitutionalists, it's just rings true of the unity of, yes, the United States used to, at least, even if you disagreed on what the Constitution said, had this bedrock that to the Constitution of the United States, and all of us wanted the enemies of the United States to fail. And to be confused by the actions of the United States and to not be able to succeed against us. But it's not like that anymore. You now see Democrats quite saying the opposite of, forget the Constitution of the United States and to the confusion of our administration against the enemies of this great nation. It's ridiculous when you start to think in terms of how they're playing this game.
1: Phone lines are open for you. We're going to head to the next segment with Jeff Balaban at ACLJ Jerusalem. Remember, the ACLJ has offices around the world, and one of the ones that we always feature here as much as we can is their ACLJ Jerusalem office, and right now it could not be more important to have that base. So I encourage you to go to ACLJ.org, support the work if you can, because you are supporting things like ACLJ Jerusalem, the European Center for Law and Justice, and so much more. Some we can talk about, some we can't. But you're part of that team, part of that family, and know that I really appreciate it. When we get back, we're headed live to Jerusalem with Jeff Balaban, so stay tuned.
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0: Killow. We are joined by Jeff Balaban at ACLJ Jerusalem. Before we get to Jeff, I want to set this conversation up with a sound bite, a video bite, if you're watching, from Benjamin Netanyahu from just the last couple days. He was on one of the 60 Minutes.
1: 60 Minutes,
0: having a kind of an in-depth interview. I actually saw this clip being used as something that was against him, saying it was from one of these right-wing, far-right, or I don't know what you'd even call them at this point, podcasters or broadcasters, saying, how dare Benjamin Netanyahu say these things, and he takes the phone out of the hand of Major Garrett, all of these conversation pieces. But he's holding a phone, and he essentially says, the narrative is controlled here. And he at least admits that Israel has not done necessarily the best job in fighting this battle correctly in terms of the propaganda that comes out of social media. So I want to start with this. This is Bite 6.
2: The deterioration of the support for Israel in the United States almost, I would say, it correlates almost 100% with the geometric rise of social media. And that by itself is not what caused it. And I don't believe in, in censoring them or anything. But I'll tell you what happened. We have several countries that basically manipulated social media, and they do it in a clever way. And that's something that has hurt us badly.
0: Hurt us badly, and then later on progressively says, and sorry, the soundbite actually cut out a little earlier than I was hoping, says, essentially, Jeff, that we know we have been struggling with propaganda and the battle against it, and Israel certainly could be doing a better job. And we know that that is been a issue that Israel has had for a number of years, which is when you have a not only in social media, but even say in the mainstream media, against you for so long, it's easy for the American people to get swayed against them.
3: Absolutely. Israel, I'm often asked, Israel seems strong. Israel knows it has to protect its very existence from massive enemies. So Israel's certainly going to get the job done, right? And I always feel like Israel will get the job done, but somehow there's a problem. And that is that Israel and the Israelis, and I think Jews in general, have a hard time really understanding the depths of the depravity of its own enemies. I think that Israel, for example, was shocked by what happened on October 7th when they shouldn't have been. They should know that's what the nature of their enemies has always been, raising generations to think that mass rape and murder, murdering little children is a fine thing. And they also overestimate the goodness of the world when it comes to how they view the Jews. And Israel, no matter how much you want to slice it, is just viewed as the Jew in the room at the UN. So yeah, it's a problem that now these lies are propagated not just by social media, but now we have, and I think we're going to talk about this, now we have what's always called the paper of record in the New York Times, which just came out with an absolute blood libel, an absolute absurd set of reports about, with terrible, no real documentation, just relying on basically Hamas and other Palestinian terrorist type operatives, alleging crazy crimes by the Israelis, including everyone's favorite, that the Israelis have trained dogs to rape Palestinians, something which is actually turns out to be physically impossible. Dogs won't rape humans, but it doesn't matter. The New York Times is publishing this, and even if the New York Times publishes a correction, which it may or may not do, it's out there, and the echo chamber of this ubiquitous social media will now turn this into a fact all over the globe.
4: And to that point even as well, Jeff, the truth sometimes is even harder to get out, because when you even use the terminology of the crimes that Hamas committed, there's this new report called Silence No More. I encourage people to be very clear. If you go read this, it is devastating.
0: Yeah, it'll stick with you.
4: About the terror and the untold atrocities that Hamas committed against victims during the attack and during the holding of these hostages. It is one of the most devastating things. This is a 300-page report. I have not read the entire thing, but when you do read it, it sticks with you. You cannot read all of it. And humans should not be consuming this kind of thoughts, knowing that this is out there. But it's no surprise that this report of what Hamas was actually doing by this independent civil commission on October 7th, crimes by Hamas against women and children, at the very same time this drops, and if you can, it is something you should at least get a highlight of, a read an article explaining it, because you need to know how evil that the things and the terror that goes beyond just killing people It's devastating. But at the same time, the New York Times, as you mentioned, could not let this be the only thing in the room. It had to report lies at the same time to combat this. They are falling victim to the terrorists' propaganda once again. And it's hard to get the truth out because you will, if you're reading these things, saying these things on social media, you'll see your platform censored. But those that are evil and do not care will bombard social media with the lies and get away with it, Jeff.
3: Yeah, listen, the perpetrators of these atrocities on October 7th, they proudly videotaped themselves. They proudly put it up on social media. They called home to boast to their parents about the numbers of women and children they were raping, mutilating, abusing. By the way, we're all being careful about this because it's so horrific that we really don't want to talk about it explicitly. And everything we're saying is just the barest glimpse. You should be aware of it. I agree with you, Will. People should look at this, but you don't want to have to read the whole thing. It's beyond horrifying. And the point is that knowing this report was about to come out, this report, by the way, which is hundreds and hundreds, I think it was close to 2,000 hours of testimony. It was endless reviews of video and hundreds of people being interviewed, hundreds of survivors. This was done at the highest levels of scrutiny and care. Right. And here the New York Times drops this the day before this report comes out. The New York Times drops this piece with Nicholas Kristof, which is absurd from beginning to end. And all the attention is on that. And so the victims are once again being blamed for what is being done to them. It is just horrible cycle of evil that we're going down and down and down into. And the world reacts this way. Listen, charges of genocide against Israel, charges of starvation against Israel, charges of targeting churches. All of these were made. All of these were believed. All of these caused people to attack Jews around the world, and none of them were true. They just dissipate as if they don't matter a couple of months later.
0: And one of the except
3: for the attacks against Jews.
0: Yeah, and that's true. And I feel like those get very little attention, especially here in the States. I mean, I told Will, it's not that I've given up trying to talk to some of my, I would say, friends who may be on the other side of this issue, but I've noticed. And this is where, Netanyahu mentions that they have lost the propaganda war. Propaganda may be seen as like a dirty word, and I understand that, but I understand what he means, which is, it's not even getting to them. And then when I share something, it's like, oh, well, yeah, that's kind of bad that people are getting stabbed in the UK in a Jewish neighborhood just because they're Jewish. Yes, we understand that's not great, but it's treated very offhandedly. We have something like Eurovision, which, hits this weekend. It became completely politicized, something that was grab your family, get around the TV and watch and see how these countries all battle it out for a pop song. Now you have Israel qualifying for, the finals, ringing with chants of Free Palestine, chants of Stop the Genocide, as the hosts try to cover for what's going on here. I mean, it's wild that this has become just the regular.
4: Well, and to that point as well, Jeff, the difference between the Israelis and their enemies are that the Israelis care about the humanity of the victims. And that was the big debate right after October 7th, because we knew the world would turn. But it was, is this footage released? Is it released? And there was reports of lawmakers, members of the Knesset in Israel, that got physically ill, would throw up watching the footage from October 7th. And there was the big debate, should more footage be released so the world can see what these monsters did? And Israel, except for very, very minimal amounts of footage, protected the dignity and the humanity of the victims. Because, unfortunately, Israel has had to, and the Jewish people have had to go through the regimes that dehumanize victims. And so, with history and context and all this, and Jeff, I want to see if you can stay on in the next segment as well, as we round out this show, because it's an important, difficult conversation. But Israel chose humanity and dignity when their monsters that attacked them did not. And in the long run, against the propaganda is the choice that ends up probably hurting them on the world stage longer.
3: I actually am going to disagree. And here's my thesis. And because while they were making this decision, obviously we're here in Jerusalem to help try to explain the world to the Israelis, America, but also the rest of the world, for ECLJ, at least Europe. And some of the members within the government and in the parliament asked me what I thought about laying out that video for the public. And my argument was, you think that it will engender... You think it'll engender sympathy, and the truth is it will engender some sympathy, maybe among some people, but for most of the world who decided a long time ago they're just going to hate Jews and therefore they're going to hate Israel, they're actually going to use it as an excuse to say, if these evil things were done to Israelis, they must have deserved it. They must have been doing even worse things. And that's exactly the kind of mindset that produces this kind of New York Times libel.
0: Yeah, we're going to keep this conversation going with Jeff. Stay tuned. If you want to call in, you can, 1-800-684-3110, 1-800-684-3110. We'll be right back.
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0: Welcome back to Seculo. We are going to take some calls potentially in this last segment of the show today, 1-800-684-3110. We are still joined by Jeff Balaban, who is in ACLJ, or is in Jerusalem, part of ACLJ Jerusalem. Again, a very important office that we think is... right now, I mean, when we see this sort of chaos breaking out, we see this propaganda battle that's happening, and we see that Israel sometimes loses that battle, as Benjamin Netanyahu said. And look, I've been saying that for years and years and years, way before October 7th, way before any of this, saying if there's one thing, for some reason, you know, when they start throwing out all the conspiracy theories that the Jewish people control the media, control the entertainment industry, one thing can be true. If that's the case, we do a very, very poor job at... this one big portion, which is the worldwide PR campaigns to where it connects. And look, some of it is a little bit lost in translation, if you will. Not necessarily between English and other languages, but just in culture, as you said.
11: Right.
0: Sometimes it is being a little bit more respectful for what's happening. And as Jeff even said, a generation of even Israelis growing up to be, and rightfully so. I mean, I'm very happy that sense of growing up to be respectful people who are respectful to all the nations that even surround them, even the ones that want to kill them.
4: Well, and here is a continuation of that from Benjamin Netanyahu with Major Garrett. Let's play Bite 9 really quickly, and then we'll go back to Jeff.
12: Is your belief, Mr. Prime Minister, that nothing that Israel has done, tactically or strategically, has made... no mistakes, either in Gaza or the West Bank, that have, in their own way, contributed to this negative impression of Israel, whether it's on social media or someplace else?
2: No, of course. Look, it's war. And in war, armies sometimes miss and civilians die. And these are mistakes. These are not deliberate things that happen. Israel is besieged on the media front, on the propaganda front, and we've not done well on the propaganda war.
4: Jeff, when you also go back to this, one, even the phrasing of Major Garrett's question there shows that there's that implicit bias. So even having this conversation, but when we go back to this report of the atrocities of Hamas and we talk about the New York Times report, just to show how insidious the U.S. media is against Israel, which, you know, the crazies on the right will say is
2: propaganda front. And we've not done well on the propaganda war.
4: Jeff, when you also go back to this, one, even the phrasing of Major Garrett's question there shows that there's that implicit bias. So even having this conversation, but when we go back to this report of the atrocities of Hamas and we talk about the New York Times report, just to show how insidious the U.S. media is against Israel, which, you know, the crazies on the right will say is controlled by the Jews. The U.S. media is obviously controlled by Israel and the Jews, but,
8: and the weather.
4: But the report that they drop from Nicholas Kristof, they also do it as an opinion piece. It goes to show how they even try to hedge themselves from any sort of real consequence for reporting this type stuff. And that's how they use Nicholas Kristof. I followed his work for decades. They use him for these kind of geopolitical hit pieces, especially against Israel, because they do it through their opinion columns at the New York Times. They don't have enough reporters to thoroughly vet a story and go through their legal department. They have to run it through Nicholas Kristof in the opinion section to try and combat what this NGO put forward of the atrocities of Hamas. It shows the entire playbook when you look at it as well.
3: It's a very insightful point. And I, you know that obviously I come out of broadcast journalism. I worked at, we just had Major Garrett, who worked at CBS for a number of years. And, you know, that notion of trying to get deniability, plausible deniability, printing something which is so absurd on its face, so libelous on its face, but they know at the New York Times, they know that they're still giving this message the imprimatur of the New York Times. And that is devastating. It's evil. But look, the New York Times, for those who don't know, has just an atrocious track record. The New York Times is essentially in the business of Holocaust denial throughout most of the Holocaust's existence. So this is not a new thing. The New York Times, again, a paper that, in particular, people who hate Jews love to claim is controlled by the Jews for some,
0: insidious... New York in the headline, I think, in the title, yeah.
3: Right. Seems to also have, you know, be one of the papers of record against the Jewish people and against the state of Israel for as long as I know of. And yes, they do that to give this the imprimatur of the Times, and it is very scurrilous to do it in the way you're doing it, which is hiding behind the fact that it's an opinion piece as though it's not them putting their stamp of approval on it.
0: Yeah, it's really just a very odd time to be trying to have this conversation with people. Because, like as Will said, you can't get anywhere. If I played that clip for someone and said, yes, look, they're admitting. Sometimes mistakes happen. You're in war. That's not a good enough answer. Like, no answer is good enough. No answer can be, even if it's the most honest, it cannot be good enough. So even admitting, you're not out there and being Putin or something, kind of glossing over it. Well, we do no problem. Nothing ever happens. No mistakes happen. He's out there saying specifically, this is war. Armies sometimes miss and civilians die. These are mistakes. These aren't deliberate things. And look, I had fought back against some of these claims with someone online. And I was like, look, and a lot of them even came into the anti-Christian sort of messaging that's getting out there right now, which is saying, if you've ever been to Israel, you know how Christians are treated and yada, yada, yada, and being this, you know, attack. And I'm like, I've been there so many times. I've practically lived there, spent months there. And they'll go, well, they showed you a version of Israel. You know, they hid everything. Like, yes, all of the residents, all of the citizens, all created some ruse for when we showed up to a restaurant, they served us well.
4: And Jeff, we've only got a couple of minutes left here, but this is something we actually, because of the gravity of this, weren't even going to get into today. But even the fact that, you know, this is the eve of Jerusalem Day and talking about the difference pre-Israel as a state and how Christians were treated and where they were allowed to go, as of now, even that, is you can't combat all the lies. You don't have enough time. But once again, another lie that's making its rounds when in reality, quite the opposite is true when it was the Jordanians that were in control of Jerusalem.
3: I think this is a great pivot at the end of this, at the end of this show, to something more positive, which is, you know, 59 years ago tomorrow, although it's actually Thursday night, Friday, but they moved it up to Thursday because Friday's the day off, going right into the Sabbath here. So tomorrow they're celebrating the 59th anniversary of the reunification of Jerusalem, the 67 war. But people should know that from 1948 to 1967, in 1948,

0: The Arab Legion invaded the nation state of Israel, tried to wipe it out, obviously was unsuccessful. They've been trying to complete the job ever since. But during those 19 years that the Jordanians occupied the old city of Jerusalem, not only did they destroy every single synagogue they could find, turn it into latrines and building materials, disgusting what they did, they didn't allow any Christians, meaning the people who now claim they have sympathy for Palestinians, right? They weren't even called Palestinians then, but the Arab Christians were not allowed to come in to pray at their holy sites, which are among the holiest sites in all of Christianity. Obviously, this is the birthplace and the home, well, the home of Jesus, not the birthplace of Jesus in the old city, but the Church of the Holy Sepulchre, his final resting place before resurrection. I don't want to get into Christian theology, but you know what I'm saying? It's most holy places in Christendom, and Christians were not allowed to come at all. No one raised any alarm about it. Nobody raised any outcry about it. Since the Israelis have had control, there is total and complete access. And when the Israelis try to protect the Christians against violence that might be, you know, by the Iranians, then sometimes you get people complaining, oh my gosh, they stopped their services. Yes, literally to protect their lives. But the Israelis have done nothing but to make sure there's openness to Christians in every denomination here to worship in the holy city. And that is also being celebrated tomorrow.
1: Jeff, thank you so much for joining us, giving us a little more extended time today. I know you're spending the last few days there for a little bit, and it's always good to have our team in Jerusalem to really give you a full report on everything that's happening. So thank you, Jeff. With that being said, I want you to get involved with the ACLJ today. We only got 40 seconds left. There's a lot of different ways you could do it. 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
5: With SRN News, I'm Keith Peters in Washington. President Trump arrived in Beijing on Wednesday for his hotly anticipated talks with Chinese President Xi Jinping beginning Thursday.
6: He comes at a time when the war in Iran has hurt his popularity at home. It's raised energy prices around the world and unstabilized markets. Trump is going to talk about Iran when he meets in a state visit with his Chinese counterpart, Xi Jinping. He's already expressed some frustration with the Chinese, saying that they haven't used their strong economic ties to Iran to pressure the Iranian authorities to reopen the Strait of Hormuz, which could ease oil prices.
5: That's correspondent Will Weiser reporting from Beijing. On Wall Street, the Dow down by 67 points, the NASDAQ rose 314, the S&P advanced 43. This is SRN News.
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9: This is Ed Morrissey of HotAir.com for Town Hall. Donald Trump finally got his response from Iran. Will he act on it? Last week, Trump had sent a 14-point framework to mediators in Islamabad for reaching a peace accord with Iran. Trump insisted that the IRGC surrender its highly enriched uranium, agree to verifiably end its pursuit of nuclear weapons, and stop attacking international shipping in the Strait of Hormuz. Tehran demanded that the U.S. recognize the strait as Iranian sovereign territory and pay war reparations. Trump responded by calling the IRGC's terms as stupid and totally unacceptable. Yet Trump also insisted that a deal could be reached with the regime. That is an unfortunate illusion, something Trump maintains despite all evidence to the contrary. Iran violated its terms almost immediately in the strait, and Iran continues to threaten the strait. The ceasefire is dead. Trump either has to follow through on consequences or cut bait and walk away with Iran's regime nearly as dangerous as ever. The decision point has arrived.
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4: 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The Answer is the place for everyone's opinion. He's here. He's here. Now, broadcasting from the underground command post, deep in the bowels of a hidden bunker, somewhere under the brick and steel of a nondescript building, we've once again made contact with our leader, Mark Levin.

0: 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Runner.
1: Oh, yes, P.S. Runner. I'm Mark Levin. Our number 877-381-3811. 877-381-3811. You know, ladies and gentlemen, I have to admit, I don't get it completely. I mean, we were doing just fine in the first couple of days, and then the first few weeks with Iran. We had that regime on its back, then the brilliant economic boycott, cutting off the Strait of Hormuz. And then I just figured we'd go in for the kill and take out that regime, including arming the Iranian people, the way Reagan armed freedom fighters and resistors throughout the world, including in our own hemisphere, in Africa, and, of course, in Afghanistan. That has not happened. And I was told by a friend today, well, this is good in a sense because we can rearm and build up our, you know, military and so forth and so on, but so can the enemy. And so can the enemy. And about half the country apparently is over there in China now. Have you noticed, Mr. Producer? Half of our country. I am broadcasting from the good old United States of America. And China's a huge problem. And there's some stories that are breaking that I want to fill you in on in just a moment. And we will definitely get to that. Then we get to the issue of our economy. What are we going to do about our economy, America? Well, what do you want to do about what about our economy? Gasoline prices are up. They will come down when this military operation's over, which is another reason to get rid of this regime and do it now. But the alternative is the Democrats, and of course they're a disaster, aren't they? And they have, in fact, demonstrated what to do about our economy, America. Well, what do you want to do about what about our economy? Gasoline prices are up. They will come down when this military operation's over, which is another reason to get rid of this regime and do it now. But the alternative is the Democrats, and of course they're a disaster, aren't they? And they have, in fact, demonstrated what not to do, wherever they are. Look at this Mondami's destroying the city of New York. We knew he would. Look at all these blue states. People can't get the hell out of there fast enough if they're able to. People are moving with their feet. Blue states are depopulating. Red states are being populated. And I'm not talking about illegal aliens either. Now, I explained the other week, the other day, yesterday, that Mondami is trying to force the Jewish community out of New York City. And when he's done with the Jewish community, he'll try and force the Christian community out of New York City. And he's trying to force capitalists, quote unquote, out of New York City. And his goal is to make New York City a Marxist Islamist city. He doesn't care how poor it is. He doesn't care how in debt it is. That's not how his mind works. That's not how the mind of Islamists work. He's conquering New York City. He's devouring New York City. He's Islamicizing New York City. That's exactly what he's doing. And he's made pretty good progress in the last 3 or 4 months. And he has a lot of support from the imams. A lot of support from the Islamists, the river to the sea crowd. A lot of support. I honestly don't understand this commissioner of the police, who's Jewish, comes from a wealthy Jewish family. She's in charge of the NYPD. I don't hear her speaking out. I don't see her doing a hell of a lot. I really don't. Her name is Tish. Really, the whole damn thing is appalling. Appalling. You have people who are in their homes. Are they going to synagogue? And they're afraid for their lives. That's how it works. And I have to say, at the federal level,

0: DHS and ICE need to get to work. There's a lot of video of these people. They need to be hunted down, and they need to be detained, and they need to be deported, whether Mondami likes it or not. This is federal law under the federal constitution, under the supremacy clause, and he's acting like a Democrat Confederate from the 1850s and 1860s. And this is very serious, what's going on in New York. And it's not just New York. Other places, too. We should do everything we can to defeat that regime in Iran. And I don't just mean defeat its military and economically punish them, because they personally are not going to be punished in the regime. I mean take it out. Take it out. Arm the people. It's okay. I pulled out my book on power, which I actually wrote and completed about a year ago today. And in there, like I've talked to you folks for several years now, I point out that Marxism is incompatible with Americanism. And yes, we started the point here that Islam is incompatible with Americanism too. Because they are. No, I'm not going to dust off the old records. We can. There's plenty of them. But my markers have been set, and they were set a long time ago. And they're incompatible because Marxism is not about live and let live. Marxism is about destroy, and then you get to live. Islam, no different. It's not about live, let live. It's you die if you don't comply. Our entire system, the founding of this nation, was based on a totally opposite belief system and value system, Judeo-Christian and Enlightenment. Very rare. Very rare. People like to talk about the Christian Crusades. Well, there was a Christian Crusade, and it was brutal. But why was there a Christian Crusade under the Pope at the time? Because for 400 years prior to that, the Muslim world brutalized the Christian world, not to mention the Jewish world, took over the Holy Land, took over much of the Middle East, moved into Europe for 400 years. People don't know this. And so the Pope raised an army, a Christian army, a crusade. It was brutal, too, to push back and to push the Muslims out of territories and countries that they had conquered and brutalized the people there, just as you see what Hamas did on October 7th, and just as you see what the Islamo-Nazi regime in Tehran has been doing to the people there. And I might add that Islamo-Nazi regime is bringing in militia from Afghanistan, the Taliban, from Iraq, and from other parts of the world. They're bringing in Hezbollah. In other words, the people of Iran, it's their country. They're being brutalized by foreigners now. By foreigners now. We've got a lot to cover here. We're going to do that. And I want to get into this with you in more detail. We'll be right back.
1: Mark Levin.
0: In 2025, global gold demand blew past 5,000 tons and hit a record $555 billion in value. Many central banks are quietly diversifying away from the dollar, adding hundreds of tons to their reserves. Large institutions poured in the second biggest inflow on record, and bar and coin demand hit a 12-year high. Meanwhile, mine supply grew just 1%, new gold can't be printed, and a recent report said it plainly. Gold demand just broke a record, supply can't keep up. 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

for you what I just received, a breaking story in the Washington Post. Whether it's accurate or not, we will draw our own conclusion shortly. A confidential assessment just came out, circulating as President Trump begins his highly anticipated trip to Beijing, shows shifts in several key areas of competition. Across military, economic, diplomatic, and other fields, said two U.S. officials who've read the report. Okay, we have leakers now. The assessment, the officials said, was produced this week by the chairman of the Joint Chiefs of Staff, General Dan Kane, and has raised alarm within the Pentagon about the geopolitical costs of Washington's standoff with Tehran as the president enters high-stake talks with Chinese President Xi Jinping in Beijing. Produced by the Joint Chiefs Intelligence Directorate, I didn't know they had their own intelligence directorate, the report uses what's known as a dime framework to assess China's response to the Iran conflict via four instruments of state power: diplomatic, informational, military, and economic. Officials talked about the finding, which has not previously been reported, on the condition of anonymity to discuss U.S. intelligence matters. If they find out these officials, they're going to prison. But these officials have to be at a very significant level, very high level, at the Pentagon, the White House, State Department, somewhere. Since the U.S. and Israel initiated the war on February 28, China has sold weapons to Persian Gulf allies of the U.S. as they struggle to defend their military bases and oil infrastructure from Iranian missile and drone attacks, the report says. Beijing has also assisted countries around the world struggling to meet their energy needs.

After the U.S.-Israeli attacks prompted Iran to close the Strait of Hormuz, a corridor for the transport of one-fifth of the world's oil and gas. The war has also drained the U.S. of massive stocks of munitions that would be critical in a potential standoff with China over the fate of Taiwan, the report notes. I'm telling you, what's been leaked here is incredibly diabolical, whether it's true or false. But we talked about this yesterday. That one point alone is absolutely, absolutely detestable to have that leaked to anybody. Let's go on. The Iran conflict, which has resulted in the damage or destruction of U.S. military hardware and facilities throughout the Middle East, has allowed Beijing to observe how the U.S. fights wars and learn how to plan its own future operations. The report notes that Beijing has incorporated popular criticism of the war into public messaging, labeling a conflict illegal. They label it illegal, just like the Democrats. China has long sought to undermine the image of the U.S. as a responsible steward of the rules-based international order, and have used the Iran conflict as emblematic of Washington's cavalier approach to military hostilities. Doesn't that sound exactly like the Democrats? Like Sanders and Murphy and the rest of them? When asked about the finding, the Pentagon's chief spokesman, Sean Parnell, said, assertions claiming the global balance of power shifted towards any nation other than the United States of America are fundamentally false. White House spokesman Olivia Wales said the U.S. decimated the Iranian regime's military capabilities in 38 short days and is now strangling what's left of their economy, one of the most successful naval blockades in history. The U.S. military is the greatest fighting force on the globe with unmatched power on display for the entire world to see, she said. Experts said the finding proves new insight on China's reaction to war, such as its provision of weapons to U.S. allies, while reinforcing the growing consensus the conflict is tilting the balance of power in Beijing's favor. On balance, the war in Iran is massively improving China's geopolitical position, said Joseph Stokes, a senior fellow at the Center for the New... You know what? This is BS. I'm not even going to read anymore. This is a propaganda piece, as if they're writing for the communist Chinese, to be perfectly honest with you. So the Chinese get to see how we handle a war. If I'm them, I'd worry about it a lot. Wouldn't you, Mr. Producer? A whole lot. A whole lot. And so I want to get back to what I was starting to say. Our national security interests. I don't like the fact that we have so much of our military sitting there in the Middle East, and it's been sitting there now for months. And they're ready to go, and they need to go. They need to put an end to this regime. No, they shouldn't have nuclear weapons, but if the regime survives, one day they will. Mark my words, I'm sorry to say, I really wish it wasn't true, but it is. I've been studying and studying now for a long time, for my book on power, before and now, especially now, in a very concentrated and focused way, on the mindset of the Islamists. And let me recommend to you any book that Bernard Lewis ever wrote. A brilliant, brilliant man who understood, who lived among Muslims in the Middle East for a great deal of his life. But he became a professor. He was a professor at Princeton. And he was really the number one expert on the Muslim mind and the Muslim doctrines and so forth and so on. You do well to read anything he writes. You can go on Amazon and you can see he's passed away. Passed away a few years back. He was in his 90s. I'm blessed to have a book signed by him. No, I didn't know him. Never met him. But many other great people have. Many other people have. This idea that it's just a matter of getting along with them and signing a deal with them and so forth and so on. Look, people can call me whatever they want. These names don't affect me. These slogans don't affect me. I'm worried about my country, our families, our future. And the isolationists are diabolical. They're saboteurs. They're very dangerous. They claim to be populist and America first. The reason the enemy likes them, the reason the enemy uses their words on state-run TV is because they support the enemy. The Marxists and the Islamists in our country hate our country. You see it in the streets. You hear what they say.
These are very, very, very difficult times. And I think we're a bright light trying to show people the way and trying to guide you about what's going on. So we're going to do more. I'll be right back.

0: When we talk about Israel, we're not just talking about a place. We're talking about a people connected to a promise made by God, one he has never broken, and one that continues even today. Because God's character doesn't change. What he begins, he sustains. What he promises, he fulfills. Right now in Israel, families run to shelters as sirens sound. This isn't just a crisis, it's a call to respond. 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It's rooted in trust in God who keeps his word. So we don't stay distant. 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
3: With SRN News, I'm Keith Peters in Washington. President Trump arrived in Beijing on Wednesday for his hotly anticipated talks with Chinese President Xi Jinping beginning Thursday.
4: He comes at a time when the war in Iran has hurt his popularity at home. It's raised energy prices around the world and unstabilized markets. Trump is going to talk about Iran when he meets in a state visit with his Chinese counterpart, Xi Jinping. He's already expressed some frustration with the Chinese, saying that they haven't used their strong economic ties to Iran to pressure the Iranian authorities to reopen the Strait of Hormuz, which could ease oil prices.
3: That's correspondent Will Weiser reporting from Beijing. On Wall Street, the Dow down by 67 points, the NASDAQ rose 314, the S&P advanced 43. This is SRN News.
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1: One day we will know, probably in the years ahead, who it was that was really opposed to arming the Iranian people, whether it was this Thomas Barak, the envoy to Turkey, whether it was the CIA, Erdogan, all of them. One day we will know. Because I think this is one of the things that had to be done and must be done, and apparently will not be done, to arming the Iranian people, whether it was this Thomas Barak, the envoy to Turkey, whether it was the CIA, Erdogan, all of them. One day we will know. Because I think this is one of the things that had to be done and must be done, and apparently will not be done. Now there's this piece in the New York Times from today. Chinese firms plot secret arms sales to Iran. Chinese companies have been discussing arms sales with Iran, plotting to send the weapons through other countries to mask the origins of the military aid. According to U.S. officials, the U.S. has gathered intel that Chinese companies and Iranian officials have discussed the arms transfers. It's not clear how many, if any, arms have been shipped or what degree Chinese officials have approved the sales. The new disclosure is likely to intensify pressure on President Trump to raise the issues while he's in Beijing this week. Ladies and gentlemen, China is our enemy. Okay, we can all shake hands and smile and have photo sessions and serious talks about trade and serious talks about defense matters and so forth and so on, but please understand, the communists have a mindset and the Islamists have a mindset. The communist mindset is to spread their ideology all over the world. That's been their mindset from the beginning. That's the reason the Communist Manifesto was written. It wasn't written as a book. It was written as a pamphlet, even though a rather thick pamphlet, but a very thin book. They talk about the international communist movement, okay? Mondami was born in Uganda. Not in the United States, and yet he was a communist and an Islamist. Islamism isn't born in America. Communism isn't born in America. These are foreign ideologies. These are foreign ideologies. But they're now here. And they're conquering our cultures. Because we're a beneficent people. We're busy. We're working hard. We're raising our families. We're taking care of the things that you're supposed to take care of. But there are evil entities out there doing evil things. And our system gives them a lot of room. Our system gives them a lot of room. Americanism is incompatible with Marxism.

0: and with Islamism. They know it, and I know it, and you know it. It's not about sharing beliefs, sharing ideas. It's not about any of that stuff. It's about destroying our society. I was thinking the other day, Bernie Sanders' propaganda, if you listen to it carefully, the reason he keeps attacking billionaires, billionaires, billionaires, and billionaires is because that's the communist construct, right? He doesn't want you to know that there's a massive middle class. He doesn't want you to know that the vast majority of Americans actually survive pretty well, even with challenges that we all have here and there, with expenses and so forth and so on. He doesn't want you to know that we have it better off in this country than any other country on the face of the earth. He wants you jealous. He wants you angry. So he does what? Class warfare. It's constant. The billionaires, the billionaires, the billionaires, the billionaires don't even matter. Except when you try to destroy them and you destroy their businesses and all the jobs they create, or the mouths that they feed. But I don't even need to get into that. It's the propaganda. They're always going to talk about inequality of that nature. You notice they never talk about what? Freedom. They never talk about free will. They never talk about going out and working for a living. They never talk about individual initiative, individual success. Ever. So when you listen to Sanders and you listen to all these Democrats, they all sound now like Marxists. And now when you call somebody a communist, it doesn't even offend them anymore. That's that language we were talking about that I talked about at length on Liberty's Voice and somewhat here. Repetition, repetition, repetition. And after a while, it gets baked into the brain. It's okay. It's not weird. The communist Chinese are our enemy. They're plotting to take over Taiwan, our ally. Are we going to let them do it? The New York Times reported last month, a U.S. intelligence agency, this is the New York Times, had obtained information showing China may have transferred shoulder-fired missiles, known as MANPADs, to Iran. Such weapons are capable of shooting down low-flying aircraft. Intelligence also showed that China was considering other shipments of the weaponry. So while we're meeting with China, they're arming the enemy. They're arming the enemy. The Iranian mission to the UN did not immediately respond to their inquiries. Well, of course not. I mean, they're never going to, and even if they did, who cares? They're going to lie. Remember all that talk about 50-some transports that went to Iran before we attacked them? Yeah, what do you think they were bringing? What do you think they were bringing? Hummus? No, I don't think so, Mr. Producer. In March, the Iran had received military cooperation from China and Russia, but provided no details. And it goes on. And it goes on. So to me, the longer this takes, the more problematic it becomes from a national security perspective, not simply a domestic political perspective, a national security perspective. Let's see here. There was one other thing related to this that I wanted to bring to your attention. Let's see if I can find it. Here it is in the New York Post. Iran using Caspian Sea highways and a railroad to China to bypass U.S. Strait of Hormuz blockade. This came out a few hours ago. Iran has turned to alternative trade to bypass the U.S. blockade along the Strait of Hormuz, making use of northern seaports, trucking through land borders, and see, if our military was active right now, this wouldn't be possible. And let me suggest to you, I think it's going to be active. I think it's going to have to be active. Because right now, nothing is coming of any negotiations. Nothing. So you can't have a period of quiet like this forever. You're in the middle of a war. With the American blockade against Iran ships effectively closing the strait to the regime, the Islamic Republic has been forced to get creative to keep its exports going to mitigate the economic pressures as it seeks to outlast the U.S. Iran has the benefit of having more than 3,700 miles of land borders with seven nations, as well as a nearly 435-mile-long coastline along the Caspian Sea, allowing trade to keep flowing. But experts say that none of those routes is an adequate substitute for the ports sealed off by the blockade. Measures like trucking in goods from neighboring countries can compensate for blockade-related disruptions, though the compensation may not be one-for-one, says Rosemary Kelenic, director of the Middle East Program of the Washington-based think tank Defense Priorities. Possibilities for the Iranians to MacGyver their way around Trump's blockade are endless because the country has thousands of miles of land border to work with. The country's 636,000 square miles is about the size of the American Southwest altogether, including all of California. With the Strait of Hormuz and the Gulf of Oman blocked by U.S. warships, Iran has looked primarily to its land borders to pick up the slack. Iran can supposedly transfer up to 40% of its regular maritime trade to land routes, the head of Tehran's Shipping Associate Container Committee told regime-backed media. About 2 weeks ahead, yeah, but if we bomb their rail tracks, they're not going to be able to do that, are they, Mr. Producer? And if we bomb their roads, they're not going to be able to do that. This is what's meant by dual use. About 2 weeks after the U.S. imposed its blockade on April 13, Pakistan established six land routes for goods to be transported through Iranian border, allowing rice, meat, and baby formula to flow. Why are we using Pakistan as a mediator when they're aligned with Iran? Why? Iran's ambassador to Pakistan also met with the country's minister for railways last week to discuss how to increase freight volumes between the two nations. Iran also has access to one of the biggest trading partners, Turkey. There's another pretend friend, really enemy, and a minimum adversary, also helping Iran, in my view. Freight firms in Istanbul noted an increase of traffic since the blockade went into effect, reports Bloomberg. Samad Hazanzadeh Yabadabadu, president of Tehran's Chamber of Commerce, said Sunday that he was seeking to have Turkey remove its limit on how many Iranian trucks go through the border per day from 200 to 500. So there's Turkey and there's Pakistan. Now the Caspian Sea. While Iran suffered a blow to its military vessels at its port, in the Caspian Sea during the height of the war in March, the waters are in use as an alternative trade route connecting Tehran with Russia. Moscow's been accused of shipping drone components to Iran via the Caspian Sea, helping Tehran maintain its UAV arsenal after losing 60% of it during the war. Along with military aid, Russia's been providing goods through the Inland Massive Sea, which is the largest lake in the world. Mahmoud Reza Martavi Yabadaba, the head of the Association of Iran's Food Industries, said Tehran is actively rerouting goods through the Caspian with four ports working around the clock to make up for the impacts of the blockade, state broadcasters mentioned. And prior to the war, Iran sold an average of 1.38 million barrels a day of oil to China, according to the Kipler analysis firm. Iranian oil fields face the risk of permanent damage if exports remain frozen, so the regime has begun ramping up trade with China via rail, with Tehran eyeing expansions to keep it better connected with Beijing. Before the war broke out, only one cargo train would travel between China and Tehran every week. Trains are now going out once every 3 or 4 days. So that we need to put an end to. Each train carries about 50 standard 40-foot containers with traffic along the railway completely blocked in May, with goods traveling between the countries by rail increasing through Turkey. The spokesman for Iran Oil's Exporters Union said exporting oil by rail will be viable. Viable. I'll be right back.
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0: would say today's Liberty Voice, our video podcast, it's my 36th, which isn't very many. I started in February. We do two or three a week. And it's by far the most important program I've done on the podcast front. And so I would encourage you to check it out. Liberty's Voice on Rumble and YouTube. It's obviously free. And I want to make a suggestion. All podcasters should reveal from whom they are getting money, if they're getting money from anybody. I'm not getting money from anybody, foreign or domestic, billionaire or not. Just so you understand. I believe some of these people are. I believe some of these people are. And they should reveal it. And maybe there needs to be a law passed or something of that sort. Oh, Mark, that'll interfere with free speech. No, it won't. People have a right to know what they're listening to. It has no effect on free speech. In fact, it increases the amount of conversation that can take place. As a matter of fact. Now, summertime especially, prices go up. Prices go up. 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
0: Holy moly. Speaking of Liberty's Voice, just 30 seconds. This gives you a taste of it. Cut one, go. Well, a commission got together 2.5 years ago, right during and after the October 7th attack in Israel. And they've been pulling together for 2.5 years the lurid, horrific, just disgusting details of what was done to those people at that Nova Festival and at these kibbutzim. Just unbelievable. Every sick possible thing you can think of and more was done to these people.
2: Mm-hmm.
0: Cut two, go. Did you see what happened in New York City? At a synagogue? Did you see what happened with hundreds of Islamists here in this country carrying Hezbollah flags? Were threatening and violently attacking people at a synagogue or going to synagogue and they're going into their communities now? Did you see that? 400 to 500 NYPD, God bless these people. Trying to separate them, only 3 arrests as it turns out. Where's the district attorney? Where's the mayor?
2: Mm-hmm.
0: We're going to talk more about this also in the coming hour. What's taking place in our country, in our cities, in New York City again. Not just New York, but there it is. It is the sort of ground zero for this now, with Mondami as the mayor. And the Democrat Party, which basically controls that city, which is doing next to nothing to protect citizens there. And I'd like to know where DHS is, and yes, ICE, which I support strongly. I understand there'll be confrontations and so forth. But this can't continue like this. And I'm going to assume the Department of Justice, not just the Civil Rights Division, but all the way at the top, that this is going to become a priority. This being seeing the faces of the people in these videos, getting them identified as best as they can, They had a lot of practice on January 6th, didn't they, Mr. Producer? And then what? And then if they're here on a temporary basis, remove them immediately. If they've been naturalized recently, challenge the naturalization and denaturalize them. It's time to put an end to this. This is happening city by city, state by state. It's a coordinated effort. We're going to need a coordinated federal effort to deal with it. DHS, DOJ, and other agencies if necessary. Whatever works. But it's now or never. I'll be right back.
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9: With SRN News, I'm Jason Walker. President Trump kicking off a busy portion of his visit to China, meeting with President Xi Jinping at the Great Hall of the People Thursday, in a bilateral discussion, later a state banquet. In the meantime, the American Chamber of Commerce says there may not be any breakthroughs in this summit.
10: The key thing is that there's no expectations of a grand bargain, no expectations of any kind of breakthrough with, you know, all of the challenges that we have in the trade relationship with China. But what we can expect is that with the two leaders meeting, you know, that does give business a sense of confidence. It gives business a sense of optimism that we have an ongoing dialogue and that we're the two leaders meeting.
9: Spokesman James Zimmerman, and this is SRN News.
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0: 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Mohammed Badawi is a Muslim American Society Youth Center director in Brooklyn, New York. Now, Brooklyn, New York has a substantial Jewish population, especially Orthodox Jewish population. And he, a few months back, he had something to say that I want you to know from our friends at Memory, MEMRI.org. 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That is an unbelievable site, MEMRI.org. Listen carefully. Cut three, go.
17: As a Muslim, my response to all of this is do your worst. I am not afraid. Because even if this body is broken, the spirit inside of it, you cannot reach. And it will continue, and Allah will replace you. Whether I see that or not is irrelevant. But I'm not afraid. I'm not afraid of the U.S. government. I'm not afraid of the United States Army. I'm not afraid of ICE. I'm not afraid of whatever they control. Not only am I not afraid, but it is my life mission to stand against all of the above. That every single iota of strength, wealth, and spirit that I have until I die will be spent fighting everything I just mentioned. To the last breath, or until they seize their oppression, seize their injustice. That's my reason for existence.
0: Okay. This guy's in America. He runs this Muslim American Society Youth Center in Brooklyn. This is what he's teaching young Muslims. This is what he's indoctrinating. And he's talking about eliminating the United States government, the United States Army. And he's not afraid. Eric Kawas, Palestinian activist running for New York State Senate, endorsed by Mamdani. Here he is in 2017. Cut four, go.
18: And finding that, like, you know, the system of capitalism and racism and white supremacy, etc., have all, and Islamophobia, have all been used, to colonized lands, right, to take resources from other people. And so this is like a long trajectory, and we're just seeing the manifestations of that continuation, right, with 9/11. And so a lot of times when people are asking us to respond about, you know, attack, right, when if you look back, like, historically, right, a lot of us come from lands that were colonized, lands where wars are being waged, right, and a lot of times because of U.S. policy or the policies in Europe. And so I find that we can connect over that, but then also that the idea that we have to apologize for, like, a terror attack that, like, a couple of people did, and then there is no apologies or reparations for genocide and for slavery, etc., is something that I kind of find, like, reprehensible. Mm.
0: Such a horrible country, America, isn't it? They find us so reprehensible. So reprehensible. I like Chip Roy. I've liked Chip Roy for decades. He's a good friend of mine. Good friend of mine before he held public office. Just a great guy. And he'll be a great attorney general in Texas. And I hope you folks in Texas know that you have a real gem there. And I hope you elect him. And here's one of the reasons. At a hearing on Sharia law today. Cut five, go.
19: In February, this committee held a hearing on this topic, warning of the threat and incompatibility Sharia law poses to the American people. This Congress should routinely reexamine the existential threat facing our republic and how to counter its spread into our social, societal, and political systems. The principles of Sharia law undermine the cherished freedoms that countless Americans have suffered and even died for since our nation's founding. Let's remind ourselves what Sharia law and political Islam entail. Political Islam silences dissent, prohibits religious freedom, allows barbaric punishments, and treats women, children, and non-Muslims as second-class citizens. What's more, Sharia law and political Islam sanction honor killings for adultery, death for individuals leaving the Islamic faith, encourages polygamy for men regardless of the women's age, allows female non-Muslims to be taken as sex slaves in war, and permits corporal punishment like stoning and female genital mutilation for perceived violations. In fact, the central sacred scripture of Islamic observers, the Quran, has several martial calls that encourage its followers to wage war, not just spiritual, against and conquer non-Muslims. So when you clash with the unbelievers, smite their necks until you overpower them, then hold them in bondage, then either free them graciously or after taking a ransom until war shall have come to an end. Surah 47:4. It is not a religious code or belief system. It is a repressive legal regime that betrays America's founding principles and threatens our Constitution. In fact, it seeks to replace it. America was founded on the basic concept of individual freedom and self-governance under the rule of law, of a just and moral law. As John Adams succinctly put it, our Constitution was made only for a moral and religious people. It is wholly inadequate to the government of any other. And to my colleagues who may conflate critiquing Islam and Sharia as undermining the First Amendment rights of Muslims, I remind them of the following. People do not have protection from imposing a foreign legal system or code that overrides or replaces U.S. civil or criminal law, nor the Constitution. The Constitution begins with we the people. Sharia is the legal code for Islam and is taught to its observers to be abided by and enforced. As Robert Jackson, an Associate Justice of the United States Supreme Court, who also served as the Chief United States Prosecutor at the Nuremberg Trials, elucidated succinctly how liberty-crushing Sharia was, the antithesis of Western law. Quote, Islamic law offers the American lawyer a study in dramatic contrast. Its striking features relative to our law are not likenesses, but inconsistencies in its source, its scope, and its sanctions. The law of the Middle East is the antithesis of Western law. He was right then, and he would be right today. The radicals pushing political Islam do not want to coexist with America's culture and political order. They want to replace it.
0: Now, I've written about this, and we've talked about it, and it is here. Amy Mecklenburg. She leads a group called RAIR, R-A-I-R. She's very, very courageous. Cut seven, go.
20: Islam is a hostile totalitarian political ideology using our freedoms to destroy us. To every non-Muslim, it offers three choices: convert, submit, or die. It does not stop until every court, every school, and every government on earth is under Sharia. The Muslim Brotherhood turned this imperative into a modern conquest strategy. Two seized documents, the 1982 Project and the 1991 Explanatory Memorandum, detail their two-front plan. Build parallel Islamic societies that reject assimilation while their faithful capture our institutions. The Brotherhood wrote the playbook. Today, every hostile Islamic regime and faction is executing it on our soil. Saudi Arabia, Iran, Turkey, Qatar, Pakistan, Hamas, the Taliban. Different countries, different sects, all marching in lockstep towards one conquest. These networks operate more than 8,000 Islamic nonprofits across America, including 650 in Texas alone. They built a parallel infrastructures, mosques, seminaries, school, Sharia banks, Sharia courts, Sharia clinics, charities, media, and political networks. They have no plans of assimilating.
0: She also testified about how she has to have armed security wherever she goes, from the moment she opens the door of her house. She's under constant threat. 16-year-old Marco Hunter Lopez, brave young man, spoke out about what was taking place in his high school, how Christianity was being smothered and Islam was being promoted. Cut eight, go.
21: I've been invited to speak regarding an incident that occurred on February 2nd on my campus in a widespread effort across Texas and the nation. Last year as a freshman, I founded the Republican Student Club because I wanted to foster a space for students who share the same values. What should have been a simple act of student leadership became a prolonged battle against school administrators who treated my group differently from every other club on campus. On August 16th of 2024, we met every requirement. 10 members, a teacher sponsor, and a room. Other groups, including the Muslim Student Association and organizations supporting gender-affirming ideology, were approved without issue. Our club was denied for being political in nature. Administrators first claimed a district-wide policy against political clubs. Then, after weeks of emails requesting the policy in writing, they admitted it was simply how they felt. Only after more than a month of emails, pushback, and enormous efforts were we approved. Even then, we faced hostile scrutiny. Principals were caught taking down our approved posters while I was out of town. I have a documented timeline of specific instances of an unfair treatment, being pulled into the principal's office, cornered, and talked down to. After we hosted two guest speakers last year, the principal tried to impose new rules on the fly. My father even had to help create a guest speaker form to protect me as a minor. This pattern of censorship against our club stands in stark contrast to how administrators have handled the promotion of Islamic ideology, and including Sharia. On February 2nd, I was leaving a meeting and was walking to the cafeteria for lunch, and I saw a large booth labeled Islam set up in the school. Four adult women from the organization Why Islam were there. I was confused and did not want to give it attention, but after discussing it with my friends, we decided to approach the booth. I had a discussion with the women, one in particular who they kept referring me to because she knew most of the theological questions. As we tried to understand their goal, I looked over and saw multiple pamphlets spread out, one of which was explicitly titled Understanding Sharia. This was very concerning to me and other students. They were also making Qurans available that include a Shahada card on the last page instructing students how to convert. Quote, to become a Muslim, one needs to make the following declaration. I bear witness that there is no God worthy of worship except God, and I bear witness that Muhammad is the messenger of God. This openly occurred during lunch with administrators present who did nothing to intervene. The dangers of allowing Sharia to be promoted in public schools are real and immediate. Sharia is not simply a personal religious observance. It is a comprehensive legal and political system that includes unequal treatment, restrictions on free speech, harsh punishments, and fundamental incompatibility with the U.S. Constitution, Texas law, and American values of individual liberty and equality. Handing out materials that present Sharia favorably to minors during the school day without parental approval risks normalizing ideas that undermine the very principles our public schools are supposed to uphold. This is not neutral.
0: So it's a very, very good presentation. But then Jamie Raskin responds, cut nine, go.
1: Is there anybody on the panel who thinks that we need a special law addressing any particular religious population, whether it's the Muslim, the Christian, the Jewish, the Hindu, the Mormon, or what have you? Or are we just saying that everybody should be held to secular law in America? And then I'm happy to open it up to anybody. Mr. Hunter Lopez.
21: Thank you, Congressman, for the question. I think that you keep referring to a secular law. I think it's important to point out, I believe it was 56 of the 57 Declaration of Independence signers were Bible-believing, church-attending Christians. I believe it was the first original 13 colonies that required a declaration of faith. So I'm not acknowledging
1: Wait a second.

0: fact of the matter is that in the states, they did have religious tests. Not all of them, but many of them. They eventually went away. Because are you aware, Congressman, that the First Amendment didn't apply to the states? Are you aware the First Amendment came after the Constitution? Now, I'm not arguing for the imposition of religion of one kind or another. That's not my point. What the young man is also explaining is that, in fact, those men who met in Philadelphia twice for the Declaration and the Constitution, they were all Christians, practicing Christians. Two of them were deists, but they were still Christians, and that's Jefferson and Franklin. Jefferson was never at the Constitutional Convention. Obviously, he drafted the first copy of the Declaration. Franklin was at both. So when they try and wring what are Judeo-Christian beliefs out of our system, like Raskin is, he keeps talking about our secular laws. The fact is they were incredibly, highly influenced by the Judeo-Christian faiths and not by Islam at all. Never. Go ahead.
1: Go back to taking, tests or saying that you have to acknowledge.
2: By the way, do you know that Thomas Jefferson was denounced as an infidel who wrote the Declaration of Independence because he didn't believe in the establishment of religion, and he and Madison were emphatic about separating church and state? That's the whole glory.
0: Are you aware that he wasn't at the Constitutional Convention and separation of church and state was in a separate letter that he wrote unrelated to the Constitution? This young man is not saying we should impose Christianity or Judaism or any faith. That wasn't his point. His point was they're promoting Islam, and at the same time, they're not allowed to promote Christianity. That seems problematic to me. Now, keep something in mind about Raskin. He would not believe that we should take off for the Christmas holidays. If we do, don't call them the Christmas holidays. He does not believe we should take off for the Easter holiday. If so, don't call it the Easter holiday. So he's an extremist. He would chisel Moses off the facade of the Supreme Court of the United States if he could. You understand what I'm saying? He would eliminate the Pledge of Allegiance, the part where we talk about God. He would eliminate that. So when it comes to issues like that, you need to understand the guy is a Marxist. Damn, I wish he would come on this show, Mr. Producer. We've tried every way we have, haven't we? We can. He just won't do it. Go ahead.
2: In our history, that they rebelled against centuries of religious warfare between the Catholics and the Protestants and witchcraft trials.
0: Who rebelled against centuries of religious warfare? What are you even talking about? Go ahead.
2: Holy Crusades. America proclaimed the separation of church and state.
0: America never proclaimed the separation of church and state. It's in a letter from Jefferson, and I'm sure Jefferson would be furious that a jerk like you is using it. There's no such proclamation, which is why they try and push it out, even silent prayer out of the school. This guy's like an ACLU type. I'll be right back.
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0: In 2025, global gold demand blew past 5,000 tons and hit a record $555 billion in value. Many central banks are quietly diversifying away from the dollar, adding hundreds of tons to their reserves. Large institutions poured in the second biggest inflow on record, and bar and coin demand hit a 12-year high. Meanwhile, mine supply grew just 1%. 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

0: Here's Representative Wesley Hunt. The same hearing. Cut six, go.
1: When we begin importing belief systems and cultural values that are fundamentally incompatible with the principles that build this nation, we should not be surprised when the social fabric begins to fray. Let me be clear. This is not hateful. This is not racist. This is not xenophobic. And I can assure I'm not a racist. I've been black for like my whole life, for like 44 years. I say the Sharia law has no place to usurp our Constitution in these United States of America, and especially in our schools, and especially in our public institutions. America's legal system is rooted in the Constitution and equal justice under the law, not religious extremism or parallel legal systems.
0: He makes the point that this nation was founded by Christians. And this nation was founded by Christians. We call that history. Lots more. I'll be right back.

0: Folks, if you're turning 65 or you're older, then I know you're like me and getting bombarded with Medicare spam. 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
2: SRN News, I'm Jason Walker. President Trump kicking off a busy portion of his visit to China, meeting with President Xi Jinping at the Great Hall of the People Thursday, in a bilateral discussion, later a state banquet. In the meantime, the American Chamber of Commerce says there may not be any breakthroughs in this summit.
3: The key thing is that there's no expectations of a grand bargain, no expectations of any kind of breakthrough with, you know, all of the challenges that we have in the trade relationship with China. But what we can expect is that with the two leaders meeting, you know, that does give business a sense of confidence. It gives business a sense of optimism that we have an ongoing dialogue and that we're the two leaders meeting.
2: Spokesman James Zimmerman, and this is SRN News.
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6: This is Ed Morrissey of HotAir.com for Town Hall. Donald Trump finally got his response from Iran. Will he act on it? Last week, Trump had sent a 14-point framework to mediators in Islamabad for reaching a peace accord with Iran. Trump insisted that the IRGC surrender its highly enriched uranium, agree to verifiably end its pursuit of nuclear weapons, and stop attacking international shipping in the Strait of Hormuz. Tehran demanded that the U.S. recognize the strait as Iranian sovereign territory and pay war reparations. Trump responded by calling the IRGC's terms as stupid and totally unacceptable. Yet Trump also insisted that a deal could be reached with the regime. That is an unfortunate illusion, something Trump maintains despite all evidence to the contrary. Iran violated its terms almost immediately in the strait, and Iran continues to threaten the strait. The ceasefire is dead. Trump either has to follow through on consequences or cut bait and walk away with Iran's regime nearly as dangerous as ever. The decision point has arrived.
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1: The establishment of a religion does not mean you abolish faith in the classroom. For most of our country's history, that was the case. The further we get away from the founding period, it's not the case. The secularists, many of whom are Marxists, they've won the day. Now, the problem is the Islamists. They want their day, and they're getting their day. So we're getting it from both sides here. Both sides. And we're losing the country. We're losing the country. Now, I would say for those who are fighting anti-Semitism in the federal government, are in charge of immigration laws, you need to come together. You need to have a legal strategy that involves significant knowledge about immigration law. This group CARE, like groups. I mean, so far this year, what have I played, 50 clips of these people, Mr. Producer, with different names? At least, in this country? Whether they're in L.A., whether they're in Dearborn, whether they're in Paterson, New Jersey, whether they're in New York City, whether they're in Texas, we've played them all, and I'm going to keep playing them. They're not hard to find. Now, what are we going to do about this? People don't have to post things on the internet and beat their chest. They got to really get down to business now because we're running out of time. And when this administration comes to an end, we may be out of time. That's the truth. We need to defeat the regime in Iran. That's right. Eliminate it. Eliminate it. We need to arm the people in Iran. I don't know why we're talking about the Kurds, but the people in Iran. And by the way, the spokespeople for the Kurds say they don't know what we're talking about. They weren't armed and they didn't steal anything. I tell you, I don't trust this envoy, Barak, Erdogan, and all the rest of them. But nonetheless, I've been talking about arming the Iranians. Maybe the CIA is just not up to it anymore. I don't know. But we have a fifth column in this country, led by the Democrats, who are undermining us from within. There's no question about it. And Mamdani, clearly, I don't even think he said anything about what was going on yesterday, did he, Rich? If he did, he barely said anything. The governor, did she say anything? I don't know. I didn't hear anything. You've got these cities controlled by Democrats, these states controlled by Democrats. They're now relying on the Islamists for elections. Wow. 5 years' time, 10 years' time, you believe what's happened? That's what open borders do. That's what they do. And while this is going on, we have these morons, these reprobates, these Neanderthals attacking the state of Israel and Netanyahu. What do they have to do with any of this? Nothing. Zero. They're in the middle of it, defending themselves from exactly the same forces that we are defending ourselves from now. They've been having to deal with it since the establishment of the state of Israel and since the Jewish people have been there. We're starting to deal with it now. Israel and Netanyahu have nothing to do with what's going on here. Nothing. Zero. People live in their homes. They're living their lives. They're going to their synagogues and what have you. What does that have to do with Israel and Netanyahu? Nothing. Nothing. But Mondami lights these fuses. We're not going to tolerate it. He's promoting it. Promoting it. There needs to be a full-scale movement against what's going on in New York City and these other places. But at least starting with New York City, but again, these other places too. We need to win this war against Iran, and by win, I mean an absolute victory against the regime. Or it's going to be right back. You see what China's doing. You see what Russia's doing. Maybe not in 3 years, but certainly 5, 10, 20 years. And your kids and grandkids are going to have to deal with it. Yep. Very worrisome. Very worrisome. You've got Chuck Schumer out there trashing the president. You got Jeff Merkley, some guy from Oregon, trashing the president. You got this guy, Chris Murphy, who's the biggest media whore, media whores. Of course, you've got Bernie Sanders, who is a Stalinist. You got Pete Aguilar, the number three Democrat in the House. What exactly do these people stand for? They stand against us. I want you to hear Harry Enten on CNN yesterday. Gives you a little good bit of good news here. Let's give it a shot. Cut 19, go.
2: Disapproval on the economy. Surely that same poll would show Democrats with a big advantage in the race for Congress.
3: You would think, but I think this poll serves as a big-time reality check for Democrats, and that is, it ain't over yet, especially with the redistricting when we look ahead to the 2026 race for Congress. You would have thought that the Democrats' lead would expand on the generic congressional ballot. It didn't happen. Look, in March, Democrats were up by 6 points. Look at this now. Democrats are up by 3 points, and I want you to note the yellow lettering. No clear leader. It is within the margin of error. So despite all of the talk about Donald Trump's unpopularity, the fact is Republicans very much remain in the game when it comes to the congressional midterms, which are occurring in, what, 6 or 7 months at this point?
2: Yes, and don't call me Shirley. So a lead of 3 points in the generic ballot test here. Does that get the job done?
3: No, it might not actually get the job done. And I love any reference to Airplane, I will say, and Leslie Nielsen. Look at this. Okay, take a look here. Democrats in the National House vote margin. According to my estimate, what they need for control with redistricting in terms of the national popular vote is somewhere of a win between 3 and 4 points. What's CNN's current poll with no clear leader? It's a 3-point advantage. If this were, in fact, the actual result come election day, the race for Congress, the race for the House, would be basically a toss-up. And that is why the redistricting efforts that have been happening are so important. Because before the redistricting happened, Democrats essentially just needed to win the National House popular vote in order to win control of the House of Representatives. But now, with the redistricting, their ladder, they have to climb ever higher, and a 3-point win may very well not do it. This is well within the realm of possibilities. Could be Democrats take back the House. You know, if Democrats outperform the CNN poll by a few points, they take it back. But they could underperform as well, and that would be big-time trouble. As I said at the start here, this game is most certainly not over. Republicans very much in the race for the House of Representatives. They're in that game.
2: All right, and I was saying, you know, the president's approval on the economy. The president is just 30%, 70% disapproval. Those are, I think, the worst numbers he has ever had. But if his numbers are so bad, then why aren't Democrats benefiting?
3: Yeah, that's exactly it, Johnny B. Look, we talk about, you know, economic approval rating for the president. We talk about the net approval rating among registered voters. If we look among registered voters, the net approval rating, he's 36 points under. Where to go? There's no way Republicans could possibly hold on to the House. But look at this. Which party is trusted more in the economy? It's a tie among registered voters. Just because Donald Trump is unpopular doesn't make Democrats popular. And when you match Democrats against Republicans, all of a sudden, it is a dead heat.
1: Uh-oh. Because what do the Democrats stand for? When you learn what they stand for, you detest them. So they try to conceal it. And that's why they're trying to focus on impeachment and phony accusations of illegalities and so forth and so on. They don't want to run on transgender rights. open borders, no deportations, defund the police, yet they believe all that. They believe all that. They want to run on, we'll destroy the court system, we'll destroy the electoral system, we'll rewrite the Constitution because we have a temporary majority, and then we'll make sure we have a permanent majority. You even have some Democrats jumping ship now. We've got the Chief Justice of the Pennsylvania Supreme Court. That guy's a longtime left-wing Democrat. He's out. Fetterman is all but out. You might say, well, that's two, and you're right. But there's other people out there who are having very, very tough times, who've spent their whole lives as Democrats, come from Democrat families, and they don't agree with this Marxist Islamist crap. I want to share two stories, seems the mainstream media haven't connected. Story number one is the U.S. Treasury's own 2025 financial report. It shows $6 trillion in assets and $47 trillion in liabilities, and of course there's $300 trillion in unfunded liabilities. We call that broke. Broke. Since 2021, gold prices and the U.S. debt have moved nearly lockstep. The trajectory is up, up, and away. That's because the deeper the debt, the more money's being printed, the weaker equities over time. And so people want something they know that can never lose all its value, but gains value when the economy is very, very negative. And that's silver and gold, precious metals. And people are diversifying. That's the key. Story two, in 2025, global gold demand passed 5,000 tons for the first time ever. So that may not mean a lot to you, but it's important. Mine production grew only 1%. So you have historic record demand for gold and only a 1% growth in the production of gold because you can't print gold. And that's why gold retains its value, because the government can't change the value. 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

0: Hagee Ministry. Hagee Ministries. Let me tell you something. This is a bright light in a very dark, dark community right now. That is what's going on in our country. We talk a lot in this country about defending life. We debate it. We argue it. We vote on it. But the real question is this. What are we actually going to do about it? Now, here's the thing about John Hagee, our pastor. He's a doer. He's a man of action. He's been doing this his whole life. Pushing, pushing, pushing for God's purpose. He embraces people of the Christian faith, all Christians, and he embraces Jewish people, and he pushes. He doesn't impose his will on anybody. He opens their eyes. And he and I'd say we're best friends. And our families are best friends. We just adore each other. Because we're people of faith, real faith, not fake faith. People of action. There's a place, it's called Sanctuary of Hope. It's not about slogans, it's about action. 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And those young ladies who need help are going to be in good hands at Hagee Ministries Sanctuary of Hope. You feel inspired when you're around this man. I do. You really do. And what he does inspires tens of thousands of other people. It's just a fantastic ministry. Fantastic ministry. You might say to yourself, Mark, you're a Jew talking about a Christian's ministry? You bet I am. I'm doing exactly that. Because I know he'll reach a lot of people and do a lot of good. And I do believe in Judeo-Christian values, and so does he. It's a fantastic family and individual. That's a fantastic ministry. Lots more when we come back. The Power Hour, I call it Hour 3. We've just gotten started. We could do this show for another 10 hours, but I don't think you'd want that. I think everybody went to China. I wasn't asked, but I wouldn't go anyway. You want to know why, Mr. Reducers? I don't want cameras and bugs and all the rest of it tracking me around and so forth. And who the hell knows if I'd get out of it? I don't think I'm their best friend, do you? No, I don't think so. I'm
1: be right back.

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6: With SRN News, I'm Jason Walker. Amid the pomp and circumstance, President Trump beginning his three-day visit to China. At the Great Hall of the People, President Trump and Chinese leader Xi Jinping greeted by dignitaries and hundreds of Chinese military troops. But it was the young ones who clearly stole the show. Hundreds of grade school kids waving and dancing for the two leaders.
7: I think I was particularly impressed by those children. They were happy. They were beautiful. The military is obvious. It couldn't be better, but those children were amazing and they represent so much.
6: On a more somber note, those talks are critical to both countries. Topping the list, trade issues, U.S. relations with Taiwan, and of course the war in Iran, though neither side is promising any major progress. This is SRN News.
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13: Folks, we're here today interviewing Mr. Uncertainty. 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
20: 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Our number, 877-381-3811, 877-381-3811. I'm well aware here of the confrontation between one of Rand Paul's sons and Congressman Mike Lawler. And I'm not going to get into it for one simple reason. Number one, the senator had nothing to do with it. And number two, his son has apologized. He was drunk and said he's going into rehab to deal with his drinking issue. So I don't think it serves any purpose for me to be dumping on his son for what he said, which was horrible, but which he has quickly apologized for and says he's going to get some treatment for his drinking problem. So I'm going to leave it at that. I've never gone after Tucker Carlson's son. He's gone after mine, my stepson, for a full hour. I don't know that I've ever gone after anybody's kid, have I, Mr. Producer? I don't like it, and I don't do it. You want to get in my face and talk to me? That's one thing. Okay, I understand. But leave the kids out of it, especially if they haven't done anything or if they've done something stupid and then apologize for it. My stepson, David, we couldn't be more proud of him. All through this war, he has served our country, our president, our ambassador, helping Americans leave the Middle East, providing Americans with support of all kinds, running their bomb shelters, spending life in and out of bomb shelters, never complains. I've never heard him complain, not once. And then I have to deal with the reprobates, the cowards, the punks. We want you to believe that he's involved in some kind of conspiracy, that somehow he and I have control over Trump or the government. I don't think the president would know David if he bumped into him. He knows of him for sure. And there have been several efforts, I'm not going to get into it, that are absolutely unacceptable in trying to harm him politically in his position, but they have failed. He does his job, and he does it earnestly for the United States government, for the ambassador, and for the president. And he represents our country beautifully. But the bigots and the Jew haters out there can't control themselves. You see them in the streets. It's not just the Islamists. It's not just them. That would be enough. But it's the acolytes to Carlson, or to Bannon, or to Kelly, or to Fuentes, or to Owens. Now, I want to say something else about Joe Rogan. He was interviewing a professor the other day, a good man. There was a great book out right now, Suicidal Empathy. I just started reading it. Excellent book. And he is spewing the usual libels. Speaking for the American people, of course. Does he speak to you, America? Does he take calls from you? I don't know what he's speaking to. That the American people are really troubled by the Israeli military and by Netanyahu and the Israeli government and on and on and on. Dragging us into a war and the influence they have on Trump and so forth and so on. In other words, repeating the Fuentes stuff, the traitor Tucker, Carlson stuff. And he does it with, you know, he's inquisitive. Now, this guy's either a moron or he's worse. And I don't know which it is. Obviously, I don't know the man. I don't care to know him, and I don't want to know him. But everybody else is too gutless to call him out, just like they used to be too gutless to call out Tucker, but now they're okay, and the rest of them. You know, somebody has to plow the fields a little bit in order to get it done. Well, you listen to this guy, Joe Rogan, if you must, but I've listened to some of his clips that have been sent to me and Mr. Producer. It's a lowlife. It's what he is. Dumb as a doorknob. I know another comedian. I know another actor, or whatever that show was. What was that show again, Mr. Producer? Do you remember? Fear Factor, where they're bouncing off the stuff, you know, whatever. And he's damn good as a color commentator for the UFC. That I have to say. Give credit where credit's due. But he doesn't seem to have much between the ears. That's my view. I'm not looking to get in a fight with this guy. But he's a public person. He makes these comments. It's the same old crap. And the other one, his buddy, Vaughn. What's that guy's name? I forget his name. Google it, would you, please? It's hard to Google while I'm on the air. Theo Vaughn, that's his name. Another one. Dumb as a kumquat, this guy. Another comedian. All the comedians are very funny, except they're not funny. More like a joke. Theo Vaughn. It's another one. And they all say the same thing. They all interview each other, too, I noticed. The comedians, they interview each other. Same damn thing. They're contributing to all this hate. They're contributing to all this violence. Oh, you better believe they are. Terrible. They can't be persuaded either. It's just not the way it works. Just not the way it works. Just asking questions, you know. Whatever it is. Power of the Jews. Gee, we never heard that before. Did we? No, we never did. And by the way, they hate many of you Christians, too. Trust me on this. They do. Most of these people are, they're reprobates. They don't have real great morals, most of them. You know, they're potheads, some of them. Whatever. Whatever. Just seems like there's an awful lot of these people these days that have a lot of platforms, doesn't it? Does to me. Here we have an article, another one in the New York Times, about the Golden Dome. The Golden Dome is intended to protect us from nuclear attack. Sounds like a worthwhile mission, doesn't it? Or should we spend more money in Minnesota? Or should we spend more money for care in California? What do you say? Or should we give health care to illegal aliens? Yeah, that's better. But they're upset about the cost, you see. And they're using phony numbers over there at the New York Slimes. What a disreputable piece of crap that corporation is. Remember, this is a corporation. It's not some guy in the basement printing a newspaper. This is a major corporation. And the managing partner is one of the wealthiest men in the world. I believe he's a Mexican citizen. Yeah, there are Mexican citizens. Did you know that, Mr. Producer? Yes. A report from the Congressional Budget Office, which is wrong about 80% of the time, said that space-based interceptors, which do not currently exist, would probably consume 60% of the total cost. Total cost of what? This is the New York Times. They don't even know how to write. A national missile defense system like President Trump's proposal, Golden Dome, could cost taxpayers $1.2 trillion over 20 years, according to a government report. To protect the continental U.S., Alaska, and Hawaii would require four separate layers of defensive. I remember when Reagan came out with the SDI, Congressional Budget Office, New York Times, the other media, and so same thing. Too expensive. It won't work. Don't do it. Star Wars, blah, blah, blah, blah, blah, blah. There were budget fights over this. They closed the government. Reagan did because they wouldn't fund any of it. They slashed the funding. And now look at it. So we have the capacity for missiles to hit missiles. We have them on our ships. There we are in the Middle East, but we don't have them in our country. We don't have them in our country. And so what we're being told now is it's too expensive. And we don't have the technology. Exactly what we were told in the 1980s. It's too expensive and we don't have the technology. It's disgusting. The office, budget office report found that the space-based interceptors, satellites armed with missiles orbiting the planet, would consume about 60% of the cost. Of what? 60% of the cost of what? Of the $1.2 trillion, I guess they're talking about. The CBO, all the experts there on space-based technology. Of course, there aren't. So this will be used by the Democrats to try and stop it. It's incredible to me how we just blow off the threat of nuclear weapons. It shocks me, quite frankly. Like Iran. Terrorists who want to kill us. Terrorists who've attacked us and killed our fellow citizens and maimed our fellow citizens. Terrorists. Many of whom blow themselves up. Suicide bombers with a nuclear weapon.
1: We act like it's not a big ditch, not imminent. We get from the genius senators and congressmen. Look at these people. Look at them. Look at how stupid they look. Look at how stupid they sound. Who the hell are these people? Connecticut sends us this jerk, Chris Murphy? So he's on TV and all across the nation. Endlessly. And what does he know? The first thing this guy ever did when he got out of law school is run for public office, just like Schumer. What does he know? He doesn't know anything. He's a propagandist. How do they even know how to run anything? Mom Dommy never ran anything except his big mouth, and I've said this over and over again. Bernie Sanders never ran anything. He was mayor of Burlington, Vermont. Well, yeah, great job. But when it comes to nuclear missiles, there's something controversial about

0: pimping against the Golden Dome to protect our nation. It's a purely defensive weapon system. It's a purely defensive weapon system to protect us from nuclear missiles. And here's the problem. We've had it so good for so long, we don't even think it's a big deal. Let's just be honest. At least half the country. It's not a big deal. It's never going to happen. Nobody's going to attack us. The psychology is all screwed up. It's all screwed up. I'll be right back.
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1: It's the reason why liberals hate this show. But listen anyway. They know they're probably wrong. 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

You like this, Mr. Bitters? 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

0: It's the music moment on the Mark Levin Show. I do love my music. I choose it, I pick it, and we do it. All right, we'll be right back.
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5: With SRN News, I'm Jason Walker. Amid the pomp and circumstance, President Trump beginning his three-day visit to China at the Great Hall of the People. President Trump and Chinese leader Xi Jinping greeted by dignitaries and hundreds of Chinese military troops. But it was the young ones who clearly stole the show. Hundreds of grade school kids waving and dancing for the two leaders.
6: I think I was particularly impressed by those children. They were happy. They were beautiful. The military is obvious. It couldn't be better, but those children were amazing and they represent so much.
5: On a more somber note, those talks are critical to both countries. Topping the list, trade issues, U.S. relations with Taiwan, and of course the war in Iran, though neither side is promising any major progress. This is SRN News.
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1: You know, I've got Bernie Sanders clips here and some of these other Democrats, and I just am not in the mood to play them. Do you know what I mean, Mr. Producer? They're too damn depressing, these people. They never stop. They just never stop. And Bernie Sanders is this con man, absolute con man. History's unfolding right before our eyes. President of the United States has delivered such a consequential first 15, 16 months in so many ways. And, you know, under our system, it's the power of the people. We have the sovereignty. Not people who newly come into this country. No. Not 15 million people versus 320 million people, Islamists and so forth. No. Not Marxists in our faculty and elsewhere. No. You. We, Mr. and Mrs. America. Our nation depends on us standing up for our faith and family and freedom. 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Millions and millions of us. I want you to join AMAC, the Association of Mature American Citizens. 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So go to amac.us/Levin. That's amac.us/LEVIN. Join the Association of Mature American Citizens today. I know you're going to love it. All right, let's take some calls here. What do you say, folks? I say yes. Greg, Vernon, New Jersey. How are you, Greg?
2: I'm good, Mark. Thank you for taking my call.
1: You got it.
2: I really wanted to comment on the last segment about the Islamism that is turning into a problem. I mean, it just is. And, you know, it's been a long time that they've been infiltrating and taking our country sort of in their direction. Mm-hmm. You know, since we took God out of the classroom, I actually remember that from the 60s. I'm 70 years old, so I've had some time to look back at this stuff. They dumbed down our kids. 30% of the high school graduates in New York can't read. They dumbed down our teenagers and young adults. Their attention span is very, very short. They use Instagram and other
1: I'm just going to say, a lot of them are online with the internet. They're listening to the most moronic people, podcasters. This is where they get their information. Anyway, go right ahead.
2: 100%. And while we're getting stupider, they're making, you know, other countries are educating their kids the right way. They come here, they attain immediate status, and, you know, they sort of are in a position of power over our kids. They steal our intellectual property, they purchase our farmland around military bases. You know, they're buying up our debt. They're infiltrating our politics, and they use our laws against us. And most people don't, you know, they're just not aware of this. And, you know, it really needs to be spoken about more. And, you know, you're doing a great job. There's a couple of people. But,
1: well, you're right on. You're right on. We have a few politicians doing it, not enough. But people are going to wake up and finally they're going to say, well, what happened? Why didn't anybody tell me? Well, I'm telling as many people as I can possibly tell in every format that I have. You better wake the hell up, because what you see going on in New York City, what you see going on in Dearborn, Michigan, and what you see going on in places in Texas and New Jersey and other places, this is no joke. One day you're going to wake up in your neighborhood and people are going to be marching in front of your house too. And they're going to be intimidating you, and you're going to have difficulty with your kids at school, and on and on and on, because that's what's going on. People don't want to assimilate. They want to control and take over. And they're trying to push people who've been in these communities for decades, maybe even generations, try to push them out of their homes, out of their neighborhoods, And when you have a Mondami, look, I, at the top of my lungs, I was warning about this guy over and over and over again. It's not like he wanted some big landslide. What did he get, Rich? 51% or so, whatever it was? 52% maybe? Whatever it was. Just disgusting. All right, Greg. Thank you, buddy. Appreciate it. All right, let's go to Michael Olney, Maryland, the great WMAL. How are you?
3: Hey, Mark. I'm good. Thanks for taking my call. Love your show.
1: Thank you, sir.
3: As far as the relative danger of nuclear, I don't think the people in this country realize that the relative power is considered to be about 1,000,000 to 1 over conventional. Mm-hmm. So that means if you take the size of a conventional bomb, one that size in nuclear would be 1,000,000, the equivalent of 1,000,000 of those conventional bombs. It's just totally devastating.
1: Yeah, and the idea that we'd say, oh, we told you so, there's no room for we told you so, because once it happens, it's over.
3: That's right. It's nothing. It's far beyond what we can imagine. You'd have to go back to Hiroshima and Nagasaki to see the level of devastation. And those were small bombs.
1: Those were nothing compared to what they do now. These are like 100 times more powerful.
3: That's right.
1: Exactly. It's crazy. These people, and the idea we're taking it out, it's not imminent. You're trying to prevent it. Imminent, not imminent, you're trying to prevent it from terror. These are terrorists, for God's sakes. They've already hit us several times. I just can't believe these disgusting politicians. I just can't. Great call, Michael. Thank you, sir. Doug, Pittsburgh, Texas, the great KTTV. Go right ahead, please.
4: Good evening, the great one.
1: Hello, sir.
4: That Muslim female running for office in New York that you played flapping her gums, she sounded like she was reading from a script that was about 25 years old. And if she were to stand on a soapbox in her country of origin, maybe, and pull that stunt, they'd probably stone her.
1: Mm-hmm.
4: Now, another thing that got me was that kid describing what was going on in his high school, and he's trying to carry on an intelligent conversation with a loser, Jamie Raskin.
1: Mm-hmm.
4: And Jamie Raskin is trying to school him by using misquotes and lies.
1: Mm-hmm.
4: And this young man is just getting eat up by it.
1: Mm-hmm.
4: And, of course, that's the whole purpose. That's what Jamie Raskin does, because he's a piece of dirt.
1: Mm-hmm. Now, he's a commie. Ever hear Marcus Raskin was his father? Thank you for your call, my friend. I want to give people a little history on this. And his father was a Red, too. His father was a Red, too. And they raised their son, Jamie, maybe there's others, too, to be a commie as well. And he worked with FDR's people. He worked with Johnson's people and so forth. He started the Institute for Policy Studies. First, they started opposing the Vietnam War, okay. But then they got radicalized. Radicalized. A call to resist illegitimate authority. That's what he pushed, a call to resist. It was signed by thousands of people. He took a turn in thousands of people burning their draft cards. He was indicted, along with other leftists, for conspiracy to aid resistance to the draft. He became part of the Boston Five. Jamie thinks it's, I'm sure, all kind of cool. But he was a hardcore Red, you know, with Daniel Ellsberg. He supported him and all the rest of it, these student movements, so-called. And this is where Jamie gets his background. And they opposed us during the Cold War. They're very sympathetic to the Soviet Union. As I said, started this Institute for Policy Studies. And I would argue he was a communist sympathizer. That's my view. That's my view. He would call himself a non-Marxist progressive. But in my view, he was all that. He was all that. So, this Institute for Policy Studies, in my view, is a Marxist institute. And that's what his father co-founded. Let's see here if I can dig up some information on him. Just stick with me. The 60s, he was on the board of directors, a member with Ramparts magazine, described by the House Committee on Internal Security as a pro-Hanoi, pro-Castro publication. He derided American capitalism as a system in which the rich, the quick, the clever, the unseen, I'm quoting him, set out paths which the wretched and mystified must travel. He decided to pursue the creation of an independent non-governmental organization, which is the Institute for Policy Studies. And let's see, he was associated with the Radical Education Project of the Students for a Democratic Society. You remember them? Very violent. He was indicted in 1968. He chaired the committee for the formation of a new party, which created a socialist-oriented political entity advocating the dismantling of an obsolete, dangerous American military establishment. I'm quoting, that is overextended, overarching, and overreaching. Became a member of the so-called Committee to Defend the Conspiracy, established to aid the defendants who had participated in the violent anti-war disruptions of the 1968 Democrat Party Convention in Chicago. You see where this guy's coming from, Rich? This is his father. Spring of 72, he went to Paris as part of an American delegation that met with North Vietnamese communist leaders and representatives of the Khmer National United Front of Cambodia. They only slaughtered 25% of their population. And the delegation was sponsored by the People's Coalition for Peace and Justice, which the House Committee characterized as being under the generally predominant influence of the Communist Party USA. This is Raskin's father. In the mid-70s, Raskin served as an advisory board member of the Organizing Committee of the Fifth Estate, producer of the anti-CIA publication Counter Spy. In the 70s, he was a sponsor of the Political Rights Defense Fund, a front group for Socialist Workers' Party. Got it? Yep. 1982, Raskin served a board of directors, member of SANE, a.k.a. the National Committee for a Sane Nuclear Policy, known as the Peace Action. Fellow board members included such notables as Tom Harkin of the New Left, Ramsey Clark, Edith Tiger. It goes on. Bad guy. Radical left commie. And Jamie is his son. So no wonder he's basically browbeating this 16-year-old kid that secular rules, we have secular this, we have secular that, we have secular this. No, we don't. We do not have a fundamentalist society. We do not have a one-religion control society. You don't have to be anything. You don't have to worship anything in this country. But this country was founded on Judeo-Christian principles, and there's simply no question about it. And when that young man was going back to the Declaration, that's what he was talking about. And when Raskin went to the First Amendment, he was talking about separation of church and state. That's not in the First Amendment. That's not anywhere except in a letter that Jefferson wrote. The Ten Commandments used to be part of school curriculum. Prayer, open prayer, not just silent prayer, used to be part of the beginning of schools in America, and we were better off for it. And if you didn't like what was being said, let's say it was a prayer about Christ or Christianity, you didn't have to participate in it. That's it. So be it. I'll be right back.
0: Mark Levin.
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0: When we talk about Israel, we're not just talking about a place. We're talking about a people connected to a promise made by God, one he has never broken, and one that continues even today. Because God's character doesn't change. What he begins, he sustains. What he promises, he fulfills. Right now in Israel, families run to shelters as sirens sound. This isn't just a crisis, it's a call to respond. 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
0: Ah, our friends at Chapter. If you're turning 65 or are older, I know you're like me and getting bombarded with Medicare spam. They're very, very important. It's annoying and confusing. Mailers, robocalls, ads targeted you anywhere and everywhere you are, what you watch, what you listen to. And it only gets worse as the year goes on and especially pushes hard in the fall. That's why you need to get ahead of this. You really need to get ahead of this, and I'm here to help you. And help myself, by the way. And they all claim different things. What we need going through this process is real, honest help from someone who is actually knowledgeable and professional. 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Jump in now. Man, this is a fantastic opportunity. It just is. All right, more on the Raskin family. Marcus Raskin, the father. Jamie Raskin, the boy. This was written by our friends at the Capital Research Center that does a great group. That does a great job. They're a great group, and they wrote this 15 years ago. For nearly 50 years, the Institute for Policy Studies, co-founded by Raskin, has conducted a systematic campaign to undermine American foreign policies and the social and economic system that supports them. Webster's defines undermine as to excavate beneath, to weaken or wear away, secretly or gradually. Such a description is particularly appropriate for the IPS, the oldest and most ideological organization founded to impose leftist political change on America. This is Raskin's father's creation, and you'll say, well, that's a bloodline. Raskin's all in. Jamie, the political outlook of the Institute for Policy Studies is classically Marxist. It thinks capitalism is responsible for the public policies of the American government. And it is convinced that the corporation is the vehicle by which real change is made in American politics. It says the American people suffer because of this system, and so does the cause of world peace and prosperity. And since its founding in 1963, IPS has attacked capitalism as the scourge of the poor, the economic system that props up the nation state and the cause of war and imperialism. Only the business class, the bourgeoisie, prospers under capitalism. The rest of the world suffers. You got it? Pure Marxism. That's our boy, Jamie. We salute our armed forces, police officers, firefighters, emergency personnel, our truckers, ICE. Thank you, ICE. And all of you. God bless each and every one of you. Red-blooded Americans. I'll see you tomorrow. Be well.
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18: You know, I cook one way, she cooked another, which is one of the downsides in our marriage, because I put on 50 pounds.
19: You put on 50 pounds because you cook?
18: I cook and she cooks a different way, but we taught each other how we cook, and we both cook very well.
19: I see. You put on 50 pounds in 4 years?
18: Yeah.
19: You need more yard work.
18: That's
19: see,
18: right.
19: that's your problem. You're sharing the yard work.
17: That's coming up on Timeless Wisdom with Dennis Prager. And it starts right now.

0: old-fashioned. I like two sexes. Yeah, and another thing. All of a sudden, I don't like being married to what is known as a new woman. I want a wife, not a competitor. Competitor! Competitor!
1: Talk about it a bit. This crying in the morning thing. It's depression, you know? 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
2: That's what men think, isn't it?
1: What?
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3: How do you rate women so well?
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6: What do people have rows about?
7: 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He wants, she doesn't want.
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10: This is the Male-Female Hour on the Dennis Prager Show. Every week at this time, I devote an hour to men and women. I call it the Male-Female Hour because it's even deeper than just man-woman. Man-woman is the higher part of our nature. Male-female is the basic part. Hi, everybody. This is Dennis Prager, and today's subject is the notion that a marriage should be 50-50. This is one of the great movements of my time, ushered in by the baby boomer generation. You know how I feel about my generation's intellectual innovations, so I shan't go afield on that one. But that has been a very basic one, and I'm sure that many marriages have with a very good will, with a desire to have a good marriage, embraced the idea of 50-50. In fact, if you did, and what is 50-50? I was going to say, in fact, if you did, I want you to call me. In fact, I do. This is one time where I invite calls very quickly because I want to know how you have accepted or if you even tried the 50-50. 50-50 is very simple to explain. We share income and we share duties. That's it. Very simple. And it makes a lot of sense in theory. If we're both going to work for the income, then we should both do the dishes. We should both make the beds. We should both diaper the baby equal number of times. Or I handle the urination and you handle the defecation. However you split the duties. No pun intended. But it came out anyway. In fact, that was a pun too. All right, we'll leave it at that. Anyway, that's what I want to talk to you about. Because in theory, it sounds great. But I think in practice, it has probably caused more tension in marriages than it has joy. Because what happens is that you keep scorecards. Well, I did the dishes yesterday. You should be doing them today. I vacuumed on Wednesday. It's now Saturday. You should be vacuuming. Whatever it is, it's got to keep a score. If it's going to be 50-50, by definition, you're going to have to keep score. And then one will resent, do you pull your weight in the marriage? That is why guys so often have women share the dinner bill when they're dating. This is a mentality that has developed among many men and women, young, middle-aged now. Everything is 50-50. 1-8-PRAGER-776. 1-8-PRAGER-776. And that is 877-243-7776. Do you know a couple that has attempted 50-50? Did you? Has it worked out? 50-50 income, 50-50 house duties. Because you read all the time about the feminist lament that, well, by golly, she now works outside of the house and is still the primary caretaker of the house. What a bum deal. Well, I so don't think that 50-50 works that I would argue something that you may not expect from me. And I will, in this case, I will even personalize it. I would rather be the house husband and house, and homemaker full time than have a 50-50 deal. I so want 100, or not, well, 90, if you will. I so want to be responsible for one specific thing as a man. That's, men need to feel that they are responsible for some achievement. And I would be, I would not feel demeaned if it so worked out. If I were married to a woman who made a lot more money than I, I'd be very practical. You earn the money, I'll take care of the home. But the notion of everything 50-50, 50-50 income, 50-50 house duties, it may work. And by the way, if it works for you, I want you to say so. I want it to work for you. If it, anything, my view is whatever works in a marriage, I want it to work. That's my bottom line. But when I address specific issues, I think that some which sound good cause more tension than they do love and joy between a couple. 50-50 is an example of something that I believe causes more tension. That does not mean that a man can never help in the house. Of course not. And it does not mean that a woman cannot work outside of the house. No. But 50-50 is 50-50. All right. Let's take your calls here. And in some cases it works. And I'll begin with one just to show you that I want to be fair on this. But let me put it to you this way. Since my bottom line is what can help your marriage, if it works for you, I don't want you to change it. In other words, it's not a moral principle. It's instrumental, not moral. It's, in other words, what works. I think that for most people, it doesn't work. But if it does work for you, keep going. I don't want to say that in advance. All righty. And let's go to the one that works immediately. And that is in Irving, Texas. Irving, Texas is known for 50-50 marriages. Hi, Roy. Dennis Prager. Thanks for calling.
11: My pleasure. Thanks for letting me through.
10: Yes, sir.
11: I'm fortunate that this is my second marriage. We've been married for 4 years. We both cook together. We both enjoy doing lawn work together, yard work. We clean the house together.
10: Say you clean it together, you mean at the same time?
11: Well, typically we'll set aside 1 hour on Saturday morning, and with only two of us, I run the vacuum and dust, and she cleans the bathrooms, and we clean the kitchen together. And that doesn't always work that way because sometimes I work on Saturday mornings. And, we have a lot of give and take in it. We don't hold a scorecard, as you say. It's like when we cook. I cook one way and she cooked another, which is one of the downsides of our marriage because I put on 50 pounds.
10: You put on 50 pounds because you cook?
11: I cook and she cooks a different way, but we taught each other how we cook, and we both cook very well.
10: I see. You put on 50 pounds in 4 years?
11: Yeah.
10: You need more yard work. See,
11: that's
10: your problem. You're sharing the yard work. All right, I thank you kindly. All right, well, it's been 4 years and a second marriage, and obviously they're not having kids in the second marriage. It would have mentioned that. And so that's really where a lot of the 50-50 problem arises in any event. But look, if it works, it works. Although he seemed to suggest that there would be a lot of flexibility. Dottie in Houston, Texas. Hi, Dottie. Dennis Prager.
12: Hello. Thank you for taking my call.
10: Thank you for calling.
12: I, like your first caller, was married once and now married again. And my experience is very different. In my first marriage, it was 50-50. We both worked. We both shared duties, and what I ended up with was a man who wasn't my leader, and I couldn't respect. So eventually, after 14 years, the marriage did fall apart because the man who wasn't the leader decided he couldn't be a father and support us and left. Now, my second marriage, I do the dishes. I cook the food. But I do so because I choose and I want to. And it makes me very happy taking care of this man who is my leader and whom I respect a great deal. And although sometimes, yeah, I wish, you know, come and help a little bit. But at the end of the day, I am much more happy, and so is he, because even though he doesn't expect me to do these things, because the norm today is, you know, share duties, do 50-50, anything else, if he asked me to do them, he probably would feel guilty.
10: But all right, it sounds good. I'll have some reactions when we come back.
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2: Dennis Prager here. This is the male-female hour. And it's a very tough subject because it sounds so good. And I mean it. And, you know, one of the tricks in life is not to always ascribe to people you differ with bad motives. I think a lot of people have very good motives on this issue and want marriages to work. I certainly do. And if 50-50 works for your marriage, you absolutely should pursue it. And I mean that. This is not in any way. I'm not compromising with any values. And B, I am not patronizing you. That is what I believe. If it works, I think if just about anything works, that for a given marriage, I don't believe in an open marriage. So if you say it works to you know, wife swapping and husband swapping, I don't agree with that because of moral grounds. But within the bounds of the ethical and the moral, if it works, then do it. But my argument this hour of the male-female hour is that for more people than not, 50-50 doesn't work and causes tension because people then start to keep a list and then they get angry. They resent. Well, but I did X yesterday. Why aren't you doing X today? Or why aren't you doing Y? Because I do X, you do Y. I do the dishes and you do the beds. You read articles and you read the literature, so many women are particularly annoyed because they work outside the home and did expect, therefore, that half the home work be done by the man. But most guys pay lip service to that ideal when they're in college because that is the home of utopian thinking. And therefore say, oh, I'm totally for 50-50. And then they get married and then they become a guy. They revert to male nature, which is why it's called the male-female hour. Now, regarding the last call, obviously most of us don't use the terminology leader. But for those for whom it works, that's fine. But I will use terminology that is more modern or more contemporary. And that is being able to look up to your man. Women want to do that. Men want to love their woman and cherish their woman and protect their woman and a woman. That's not the same verbiage for a woman to a man, which is part of the 50-50 battle was, oh, everything he feels toward her, she should feel toward him and vice versa. But it doesn't work that way unless you believe the ultimate 50-50 principle that men and women are basically the same, which is the genesis of all of the nonsense that arose in the 60s and 70s. 1-8-PRAGER-776, and in Cypress, California, it's Paul. Hello, Paul. Dennis Prager.
3: Hi, Dennis. Thanks for taking my call.
2: Thank you for calling.
3: Dennis, you hit a major reason why my marriage is a divorce. She believed in the 50-50. She was raised in that kind of theology, and I wasn't. I was taught that love is sacrifice, and you can measure how much someone loves you by how much they're willing to sacrifice for you. In the 50-50 arrangement, there's no sacrificing. One person is doing something simply because the other person did something. And when you keep score, there's no one person getting up on another where a sacrifice takes place. For example, if she cooked me dinner, she would tell me, "How you do the dishes because I cooked you dinner," but I would always tell her, no, I'm doing the dishes because I love you and I want to rest. You cook me dinner because you love me and you want me to be healthy, not because one is the other. But because of that, and because by nature men tend to forget, women tend to keep the memory of the score a little more alive, eventually the marriage collapsed because we never learned as a couple to make sacrifices.

0: sacrifices for one another.
1: All right. All right. There you go. There's a case where it didn't work. I happen to believe, that's why this is such an important subject and somewhat complex, I do believe in the concept of a contract. I guess it comes in part from being a Jew, and in Jewish marriages, that is what it's called. It's called a contract. It's almost like a deal, which I happen to think is a good thing. I like that. I don't want to base everything just on the notion of love, because love fluctuates, but a deal doesn't. A deal is permanent. Or at least, I mean, permanent so long as you stay married, and in Judaism, divorce is allowed. But there is a contract called the ketubah, which the man gives the woman. I owe you this, you owe me this. I mean, it's ancient stuff, but the concept is good. So I do believe that we owe each other things. I just don't believe that that the owing is on housework, and diaper cleaning, although I must say, I happen to have loved diaper cleaning. There's no rhyme or reason to it. I am not grossed out by it, and B, I thought it was a riot. I have one video of me doing it, which I cherish, but that's a separate issue. Nevertheless, I actually think that an ideal is really where one does become the primary breadwinner. And one does the primary housework. That's the ideal. Not, it can't always work. I fully acknowledge that. Usually it's the man, but as I said to you, and we're all just giving our own experiences and opinions here, I would rather be full-time homemaker than a 50-50 person. If I did marry somebody who made, you know, millions of dollars, I'm not going to say, you know, give up the job and so that we can both, you know, work fine. And believe me, see, I happen to think that it is an underrated form of work, homemaking. And that's underrated, A, in its value. We should do that a separate time. But not only is it underrated in its value, that somehow going to an office is on a higher social level for some reason than taking care of a home. I don't understand that for the life of me. But I'll go even further. Even in sheer enjoyment of life, the fact is that in many cases you have time to read. Certainly as the kids get older, you have time to read. You have time to listen to talk radio. You know how many of my half of my listeners are female. And a lot of you are at home. And I am your intellectual company, because your three-year-old just can't discuss the meaning of life quite as well as I can. And so I am in your life, and you have this time. Your husband probably doesn't have this time. So there's a lot to commend itself. I could live that life. I believe I could live that life. But I could not live, and I'm being only open. I may be dead wrong, and that's fine. But there's not right or wrong here. I'm just offering the problems of 50-50. Where you work it out, God bless you. But I think in most cases it has led to much more tension than joy. Back in a moment on the Male-Female Hour, this is Dennis Prager.
2: 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Why? Because we live in an age where increasingly feelings define right and wrong. But if morality is based on emotion, then murder, rape, and theft are just opinions. And if people feel justified, why is rioting or destruction wrong at all? In his new book, If There Is No God, Dennis Prager explains why civilizations cannot survive without objective morality, and why Judeo-Christian values shape the moral foundations of the free world.
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2: 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Now, back to more of Dennis Prager's Timeless Wisdom.
1: All righty, everybody, you're listening to the Dennis Prager Show, and the 50-50 question is the subject on the male-female hour. Does 50-50 work? I did the dishes yesterday, you do them today. Of course, there are 50-50s that can work. I really need to be fair to myself. I do believe in dividing duties, where one is predominantly in charge of the home and one is predominantly in charge outside of the home. I do believe in that. In other words, I believe in 50-50 in the sense that you both have to make the house and family work. Of course I believe that. But the 50-50 that I find problematic is different. It's where we do the same things 50-50, not different things 50-50. And let me say on behalf of guys out there, because I find myself often in the position of explaining men, because guys are often very self-conscious or even afraid to talk about their nature to their wives, which is a very, very real problem, and another subject for another time. But guys need to feel that they are appreciated for something that is uniquely theirs. It theoretically could be, you know, painting the house. It doesn't matter what it is. But that is our, and now women, or at least feminists, not women, will dismiss that as, oh, the fragile male ego. You know, I'll tell you why that disturbs me. Not because I'm a man. It disturbs me because of the lack of self-awareness on the part of any female who says that. Because she doesn't have quote-unquote fragile areas. Only men have fragile quote-unquote areas. I mean, the idea is just absurd. And it is, society works out best where men feel that they have had their maleness expressed, and where women have had their femaleness expressed. But in a society that makes war against the notion of masculinity and femininity, there's nothing to express. There's just humanity to express. There are no more men and women. There are just humans. In fact, there aren't even humans. There are just living beings. Earth citizens. All righty, let's go to some more of our calls here, and your calls, actually. Back to Texas and Grapevine and Wendy. Hi, Wendy. Dennis Prager.
3: Hi, Dennis. How you doing?
1: Well, thank you, Wendy.
3: It's an honor to speak to you.
1: Thank you.
3: The reason I was calling is because, you know, I've tried to do this 50-50 thing for we've been married for 7 years, and I finally decided to stop working and stay with the baby, and my husband's working. And I'm very grateful for that opportunity because a lot of moms don't get to do that. And I guess where I struggle with is this whole, I guess I'm still viewing it as 50-50 in some ways, but he gets to leave work at 5 o'clock. He's done. And he comes home, plops his butt on the couch, watches TV, you know, whatever he does. And I'm still working till 11 o'clock at night, you know, putting the kids to bed, doing everything. And it's not until you know, feel like I'm nagging.
1: What has he done from 5 to 11?
3: Pretty much just his own thing. I mean, watches sitcoms, computer, that's it. And I find myself, A, feeling guilty because, okay, I'm the home, you know, caretaker.
1: Yeah, but it wasn't like you were off from 9 to 5. You weren't on vacation from 9 to 5 yourself.
3: Right, exactly. So, I mean, I think that you're right, though, the My father, I talk to him all the time, and he goes, you know, you need to be because you love him. You want to cook and clean because you love him, not because, you know.
1: Yeah, but, no, well, you know, this is very hard for me because the last thing I want to do is add any difficulty in your situation. I want you to, for things to work out, but I just need to say to men here, if you spend from 5 p.m. till bedtime just doing your own thing, it strikes me as, to say the least, problematic. I mean, why did you marry? To be alone on your own for the whole time you're at home? We'll be back in a moment. 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
5: California is asking people in the state to weigh in on AI. 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
6: Will AI help or hurt workers in the next few years? Should government have a hand in controlling it, or should that be left to private companies in a free market? Whatever your thoughts, Governor Newsom wants to hear them. For the first time, he's opening Engaged California to the public. Newsom says it's a first-in-the-nation digital democracy program that will allow people a seat at the table in shaping decision-making and state policy when it comes to artificial intelligence.
5: Larry Marino on the Answer Newsroom.
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1: I'm Dennis Prager. This is the Male Female Hour. A couple of important thoughts here. I've been talking to you this hour about the difficulties for most couples of the 50-50 proposition of I did the beds yesterday, or I did one bed, you do one bed. I mean, that may sound silly, but there are people with that mentality. Obviously, I believe that you both have to carry the weight of a family, if you have a family, or of a home, if it's just the two of you, of course. And that in that sense, I'm radically 50-50. You do X, I do Y. Of course I believe in that. But that we both do half of X and both do half of Y and half of Z and half of A and half of B and half of C, then it becomes you can have the real problem of having somebody count and find that they've been cheated. Now, I want to say with regard to the last call, another thing. The guy who comes home and plops himself on the sofa and watches TV all night, that's not a 50-50 issue. That's a marital problem. I think we should address that issue on another male-female hour. First, there are many aspects to that. One is the role of television in marriage. My own view is that as a social force, television is 95% destructive. I have an essay in the favorite of my four books, and I love all my four books, like Loving Your Children. I love all, and I do deeply. But my favorite is Think a Second Time. It's 44 essays. One of the essays is Things I'd Like to See. One of them is that some infected television transmitters and caused them to malfunction. I can only imagine good things happening from the demise of television. I remember putting the immorality of apartheid aside, the obvious immorality of apartheid. South Africa had a very interesting social experiment. They allowed television much later than almost any other Western country. Every social index in South Africa declined after television came into the country. Everything possible. It was worse for marriages. It was worse for a crime. It was worse for grades in school. It was worse for kids' relations with parents. Every possible indicator decline. Television is a social disaster and often a marital disaster. Although you now have the alternatives, obviously, of internet. But I would like to do an hour on my belief that the more time a couple spends together, the better it is for them. Which runs against a lot of people's thinking, you need your space, everybody needs, you know, this is common parlance now since the 60s. He needs his space, and I believe that. I believe that there's an element of that. But overwhelmingly, my experience has been that the more time that couple spent together, the better. Not the less. So I want to do even to the extent of working together. Couples that work together seem to have really worked out a marriage. They become partners in the best sense of the term. Colorado Gary. Hi, Gary. Thank you for calling.
12: Hey, Dennis. How you doing?
1: I'm well.
12: The 50-50, what I've got to deal with is a lot of times some of the women say they want 50-50, but then when it actually comes to it, there's still a difference between men and women. My wife, if we were driving down the street and it's raining and muddy and we have a flat tire, and I looked at her and said, I did the dishes last night. You get up and take the tire, she'd kill me.
1: Well, that's right.
12: We've got, in our marriage, we've been married over 20 years, and there's just certain things we automatically know she's going to do, and we automatically know I'm going to do. She works 12-hour shifts. She comes home, makes dinner, does the dishes. I help with housework and do all that type of stuff, too, but when the plumbing goes out and we need to crawl under the house and cut the pipes and stuff, I don't look at her and say, you know, it's your turn to do that. She knows that's what I'm going to do. That's my
1: job. I think that there is a calm that in most marriages where there is a delineated set of expectations. He does X, I do Y. He does Z, I do A. I think that that is, as a general rule, not only do I think that it brings more of a calm, I also think, and you don't have the counting, I also think that it's calming for another reason. It's then, I know what's expected of me. That's it. That's my province. That's it. I'm the governor of plumbing. That's it. I'm the governor of dishes. I think that again, there are always people for whom a general rule does not apply. I acknowledge that. Cleveland, Ohio, John. Hello, John. Dennis Prager.
13: Oh, thank you, Dennis. You totally derailed me there. I was sitting here pondering, what is my core point? And I was about to say that it's when my wife expects me to do certain things when things go bad.
1: Oh, too bad. All right, he's breaking up there and on his Cleveland cell phone. All right, we'll be back in a moment. Believe it or not, we're up to the final segment. I'll try to take as many of your calls as possible from around the country. You can also email me, and I love reading your email reactions to any of these hours, at the Prager Radio or DennisPrager.com. 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
1: 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And over to Fort Worth, Texas, Christina. Hi, Christina, Dennis Prager.
25: Hi, Dennis. Thank you so much for taking my call.
1: Thanks for calling.
25: Your show is an inspiration to me as an individual and to my marriage of 8 years.
1: Wonderful.
25: I just wanted to say that when responsibilities are delegated in a marriage, then they are more completely taken care of. He takes care of this. She takes care of that. Somebody
1: yep.
25: has to be in charge. And if nobody's in charge of particular areas of life,
1: mm-hmm.
25: then things often fall through the cracks, and then you can go into the blame game.
1: Of course, inevitably. Know? Oh, you know, well, I took out the garbage yesterday. Why is it piled up today?
25: Exactly.
1: But if one person's in charge of garbage, that ends the issue. And men love it, by the way. We love being assigned a task. I'm not kidding. That is our nature. You give a guy a task, by golly, it gets done. But if you tell a guy, we'll both share it, and when you feel like doing it because you're such a loving husband, it's not going to get done.
25: No, it's not. And it also provides a wonderful model for raising your children, a model of communication and expectation for, you know, teaching them how to live their lives and how to engage in their relationships.
1: Yep, well said. Well said, Christina. You have lucky kids. Let's go to, Sarah. Marietta, California, Sarah. Hi, Dennis Prager. Thanks for calling.
26: Hi, how are you?
1: Good. Well.
26: Thank you for taking my
0: call. I was calling because when I've been married for 9 years. I have 3 children. And when I first got married, the advice that somebody gave me was that one person...
1: Oh, bummer. That was my fault. What you got? The advice you got was one person what?
0: Can have a career and one person can have a job.
1: Uh-huh.
0: But you can't both have a career and children because it does not work. And I've graduated law school and I chose to stay home and take care of my children while my husband has the career.
1: And it's worked out. And it's worked out.
0: It's worked out for 9 years so far, and we have 3 beautiful children.
1: And your brain is not atrophied. That's another subject. Does your brain atrophy if you went to law school and become a homemaker? That's a really good subject. A lot of women fear that. It doesn't happen. All right, my friends, this has been the Male Female Hour on the Dennis Prager Show.

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1: Adam Carolla is he is the most downloaded podcast in the world, and he does it every day. And he was born with a gift. The gift, however, was not a perfect home. The gifts were internal.
2: Yes.
1: Is that fair to say?
2: Yes, absolutely.
1: You can read about his family life. What is that book? It's hilarious.
2: Not Taco Bell Material is the last book.
1: Yes, that's the one.
2: The one before
1: wait,
2: that.
1: Wait, not Taco Bell Material.
2: Yes.
1: I don't think everybody got
2: not
1: that.
2: Taco Bell
1: Material.
2: Because
1: the way he said it
2: sorry.
1: Sounded like one word.
2: Yes.
1: A Taco Bell Material. What
2: right.
1: is an, what is an Taco Bell?
2: Yes, understood.
1: Yeah.
2: It's a German instrument.
1: I visited Adam in his home. First time I had been at your new place, mm-hmm. and I met your kids.
2: Mm-hmm.
1: I had met your wife previously. I told Adam how lucky he was. He agreed. But she's very lucky, too. I just want to say it on both. You're
2: thank
1: a wonderful
2: you.
1: Couple. You really are.
2: Why not?
1: You're a sort of, it seems, on a simple visit, you almost have like a fairly idyllic family. You know, you got a boy and a girl. You're married to a wonderful, beautiful woman who is calm, down to earth. I mean, you got a good situation.
2: I do, and I try to stop myself and appreciate it. And there's that balance that I'm constantly sort of an internal struggle, which is sit back, relax, take it in, and enjoy, versus go out and conquer the next frontier. And it's an interesting sort of internal thing, which is there's so many things I want to do, and that's great, and it's why you sell books, and it's why you have a popular podcast, and so on and so forth. But there's that other part that makes you want to stop the world and appreciate what you have.
1: Right.
2: And I find it's a tough balance, because the ones who
1: it
2: do
1: is.
2: The most
1: is.
2: Hanging back and appreciating don't get on the New York Times bestseller list.
1: That's right.
2: And so there's a balance.
1: It's for the man.
2: Yes.
1: That's the point. We men, no matter how wonderful our domestic situation, we still need to be fulfilled in work.
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4: With SRN News, I'm Jason Walker. First round of the high-level talks in Beijing concluding as President Trump and Chinese President Xi Jinping touching on a wide series of topics, including trade and Taiwan. And while the discussions have been labeled as cordial, Xi reportedly warned Trump that not handling Taiwan correctly could lead to conflicts. He also says the United States and China should be partners, not rivals. Kremlin showing no signs of letting up in the war in Ukraine. Moscow has launched a massive daytime attack, firing 800 drones across 20 regions of Ukraine. President Zelensky says at least 6 people have been killed, dozens more wounded, including a number of kids. This is SRN News.
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5: 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The Supreme Court said enough is enough. And in this ruling, the justices raised the bar. 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
1: Folks, we're here today interviewing Mr. Uncertainty. 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
12: Well, I'm not sure.
1: What's it like to be so indecisive?
12: It has its ups and downs, just like the market. 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
1: 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So can you tell us how the markets will survive?
12: There's no telling, but one thing is for certain.
1: And what is that?
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0: the wild world of D.C. politics to America's culture clash, brace yourself for the reality check you've been waiting for. The one and only Mike Gallagher.
1: Wow. This is going to be a busy day as we kick off a Wednesday. President Trump has arrived in Beijing. He got in the motorcade, got an incredibly grand welcome. Chinese young people are chanting and waving USA and China flags. And there's a belief that President Trump is going to cobble together an incredible partnership with China that sort of invigorates the United States economy. Of course, it's going to be in both of these, powerhouse nations' best interests to look out for each other. We have a bizarre relationship with China on many levels. It's sort of schizophrenic, maybe a love-hate relationship. But incidentally, Elon Musk, who's back on the Trump train, he was spotted walking behind President Trump after they stepped off Air Force One. So it's a big deal. It's a very big deal. And we're going to need some big deals between now and November. I'm in South Carolina, where the redistricting wars have just boiled over. Five dummy Republicans in South Carolina are digging in their heels and defying President Trump to try to block the redistricting. But it's not over yet. There's a good chance that the governor might step in, call a special session. It could still happen. It's going to be tough. And make no mistake about it, the establishment Republicans here in South Carolina are not on board with redistricting. I'm going to give you a quote that is going to blow your mind. I'm going to quote the Senate Majority Leader, a wimpy guy by the name of Shane Massey. This is a quote. I'm not kidding you. If you're driving, I urge you to take control of your steering wheel, 10 to 2. Keep your eyes on the road. If you're standing, you may want to sit down. You want to know what the Republican South Carolina Senate Majority Leader said about Democrats? South Carolina is stronger when we have a vibrant Democratic Party. Yeah, well, vibrant's one way to put it. Burn down that McDonald's if there's a police shooting. Now, that's a vibrant fire over there. Push somebody down the steps vibrantly. You make sure that you shoot your political opponents in the neck and do it with vibrance. Vibrant Democratic Party. This is what a Republican looks like who doesn't know how to win. And look, I've got a mindset from people. I know a lot of people who are connected here in South Carolina. And the attitude is, he doesn't really care. Well, I think he's about to care, because the weight of the president is going to be on his shoulders and the weight of the country is going to be on his shoulders. Meanwhile, over in Texas, John Cornyn, I mean, there's just days I can't even believe some of these headlines. John Cornyn wants to get Trump's endorsement. He's in a contentious reelection campaign, and there's going to be a big runoff between him and Ken Paxton. Ken Paxton is the kind of the sharp-elbowed, red meat politician who seems to be ahead of John Cornyn in almost all the polling. You know what John Cornyn is doing to try to secure President Trump's endorsement? He introduced a bill to name a highway after President Trump. I mean, I can't even believe that. Don't you think people sit around and say, now, Senator Cornyn, this might look a little desperate. This just might be a little bit cringy. Do you sure you want to do this now, a few weeks before the election, where you're so desperately craving Trump's endorsement, and you're going to Cornyn announced, "I'm proud to introduce legislation to rename U.S. Highway 287 as Interstate 47 in honor of our 47th president, Donald Trump." Oh, mommy, make it stop. Please, please make it stop. He can't sink this low, can he? He can't say, oh, President Trump, I'm going to name a highway after, I'm going to call it 47. Get it? You're the 47th president. We're going to call it I-47. Get it, Mr. President? Now, will you please endorse me? Golly. These are not serious people. They're just not. But there's a serious race to November the 3rd. A very serious race. I want you to hear Harry Enten and John Berman talking about a CNN poll that reveals that Democrats are really in trouble. That, you know, there's this narrative that there's no way the Republicans can maintain control of the House and the Senate. That it's a slam dunk. The Democrats are absolutely going to win in November, take it to the bank. Harold Ford the other day said, hey, Republicans are going to get their clocks cleaned, although he regrettably misspoke and didn't quite say it that way, much to the chagrin of everybody on the panel. Very unfortunate verbal gaffe, but he meant to say, we're going to get our clocks cleaned. Here's Harry Enten, the numbers guy, the data pollster, the guru of all things data and polling, telling Democrats who are euphoric about their chances in November, not so fast.
2: But I think this poll serves as a big time reality check for Democrats, and that is, it ain't over yet, especially with the redistricting when we look ahead to the 2026 race for Congress. You would have thought that the Democrats' lead would expand on the generic congressional ballot. It didn't happen. Look, in March, Democrats were up by 6 points. Look at this now. Democrats are up by 3 points, and I want you to note the yellow lettering. No clear leader. It is within the margin of error. So despite all of the talk about Donald Trump's unpopularity, the fact is Republicans very much remain in the game when it comes to the congressional midterms, which are occurring in, what, 6 or 7 months at this point?
1: You know what's going to happen? Take it to the bank. Put this on your calendar, and I want to see if you agree with me or not. And I want you to flood the zone with your phone calls. 800-655-MIKE. Great to have you here again. I'm in such a good mood. I'm in my South Carolina, which I love so much. I know people get mad at me. Stop promoting South Carolina, people say around here, because we don't want more people moving in here. But I love it here. I've been finally got to see Peg last night and been hanging out with Joey. And we went yesterday. I wait till I tell you about my adventure yesterday. Wait until you hear where I went yesterday. I'll tell you about that a little bit later today. But I'm in a great mood. Hope you are too. And let me tell you why I'm in a great mood here as we kick things off in the Relief Factor studios. It's simple. You know what's going to happen between now and Election Day? Trump's going to resolve this war in Iran. The Strait of Hormuz is going to be reopened. Gas prices are going to come dramatically down. There's going to be a dramatic shift in our nation's economy. And affordability is going to look better than ever. And it's all going to happen in the next 6 months. You mark my words. And to anybody who says to me, oh, that's crazy talk. There's no way Trump can pull this off. How many times has Trump triumphed when people said there's no way he can pull it off? How many times have you seen President Trump emerge victorious when the world was betting against him? You mark my words, this war in Iran will end because it's got to. The Strait will be reopened because it must be. And prices are going to come dramatically down. and you're going to see an entirely different economic picture of America before the midterm elections. And we're going to win. We're going to maintain control of the House and the Senate. I'm saying it. Wednesday, May the 13th, 2026. Put it on the calendar. Let's get your reaction to that. 1-800-655-MIKE. Am I right? You think I'm high as a kite? Tell me what you think. 800-655-MIKE. How do you see things unfolding over the next few months here in the United States of America? 800-655-MIKE. 800-655-6453. 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
1: 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Be positive. Be upbeat. Be prayerful. I'm telling you, we got this. Good things are coming. This war in Iran is going to end. Prices are going to come plummeting down. You're going to see a massive turnaround. And I'm not going to pretend that things are a walk in the park right now. I really wish President Trump would stop leaning into the narrative that the economy isn't a big deal right now to the American people, because it is. And it's one of the few times I would say I wish President Trump would sort of pump the brakes a little bit on this sort of narrative that there's not really an affordability problem in America. Because like it or not, people are complaining. Agree with it or not, people are struggling. And to act like it's not real isn't productive. But this is the guy that can change it all. He's the guy that, and to suggest that he doesn't care about Americans' finances, he gave an answer yesterday. Somebody asked him about Iran, and he said, he was clearly trying to say, I can't put America's economy ahead of my demand that Iran never possess a nuclear weapon. And he answered it kind of, I don't know, maybe a little clumsily, because he said, I don't care about Americans' finances. Iran can't have a nuclear weapon. He was obviously saying it in the context of he's not going to use an economic barometer to interfere with his mission to prevent Iran from obtaining a nuke. Of course he cares. What do you think tax cuts are? You don't think he cares about this economy? What do you think the jobs growth has been all about? What do you think? Of course he cares about Americans' economy. But be positive. Be optimistic. Know that good things are happening. Don't be in this gloom and doom mindset that suggests that it's all over but the shouting. Heck, how could I be down when I can tell you about a way to get your dog turned around from scratching or digestive problems or, you know, achy bones and joints? You know, I'm going to tell you about Rough Greens. 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Let's start with, 800-655-MIKE. Let's start with Lorraine in New York. Hey, Lorraine, welcome.

0: board. How are you?
1: Hi.
0: Hi.
1: Good morning.
0: Well, hello.
1: Well, all I'm going to say is Mike is spot on. We are going to see in the very near future what's going to be. It's going to be beautiful because I believe in Donald J. Trump. He is amazing.
0: And he has always been able to snatch victory out of the jaws of defeat. We've seen it happen time and time again. What makes us think it won't happen again this year? Thank you, Lorraine. Don't forget, when you call the show, turn your radio all the way down or off so you don't get confused by our delay. Here's Larry, Newcastle, Indiana. Hey, Larry, welcome. How are you?
2: I'm doing good, Mike. I appreciate your show and everything you're doing there.
0: Thank you.
2: We just have a little faith in President Trump, and it's all going to turn around. These bad actors around the world, hey, we got to address those people. So go MAGA.
0: I love it. Thank you, sir. And God bless you, because I know you mentioned to Alex that you're a veteran, so we appreciate and honor your service to America. Look, somebody just texted, don't be a panickin'. You know what a panickin' is, right? Don't be one of those people. Don't be one of these gloom and doom and panicky and, oh, my gosh, the New York Times says the Democrats are going to take the control of the House and they're going to pack the Supreme Court. No, no, no. Just be patient and be prayerful. Don't forget to pray. And don't forget to do some godly work. I'm going to tell you about the Angel Tree campaign and more coming up.
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8: With SRN News, I'm Jason Walker. First round of the high-level talks in Beijing concluding as President Trump and Chinese President Xi Jinping touching on a wide series of topics, including trade and Taiwan. And while the discussions have been labeled as cordial, Xi reportedly warned Trump that not handling Taiwan correctly could lead to conflicts. He also says the United States and China should be partners, not rivals. Kremlin showing no signs of letting up in the war in Ukraine. Moscow has launched a massive daytime attack, firing 800 drones across 20 regions of Ukraine. President Zelensky says at least six people have been killed, dozens more wounded, including a number of kids. This is SRN News.
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1: I've got a friend going to Turkey to get a hair transplant. I think I'm going to go to Turkey to get a hair transplant. I'm looking right now on the monitor on the Salem News Channel. I am so depressed. You can see the top. Look at that. Look how bald I am on the top. It's getting really thin. This is depressing. Now, it doesn't look that way in person. I think it's the bad lighting in here. Can somebody get Joey Hudson in here to fix the lighting? Because I think it's the lighting. Look at that top of my hair. Are you watching right now on Salem News Channel? That is... Now, see, if I tilt my head back, you can see, like, the front of my hair. But if I go forward like this, I look like Mo from the Three Stooges. I got like a or fry. Look at that big bald. I'm going to go to Turkey. People go over to Turkey to get like hair. Now, I'll probably wind up getting abducted. I don't know what could possibly go wrong with me going to Turkey to get a hair transplant. And I don't know what it is about Turkey. Something about it's a lot cheaper and they do good work. It's got to hurt, right? I mean, now that I've lost, thank you, Dr. Lucas, and the weight loss, and I'm feeling pretty good about myself, but my stupid hair. I mean, I got this giant bald spot on my crown, and now I can see it's thinning out on the top over there. You watch it on Salem News Channel? You see that bald? I got to go to Turkey. Then, of course, I'll take you with me. We'll go through the whole adventure together. It's got to hurt, right? What do they do? Do they cut your scalp open? I mean, well, am I going to have a bunch of dots up there? Maybe I should just start wearing a toupee. Don't you love it when there's somebody wears a toupee and it's so bad and it's so obvious and you look at them and you think, do you think you're fooling anybody? Did you walk out of the house today with that toupee on your head? Thinking that people are going to think that's your real hair? And there's like five people who come to mind. Public figure. I mean, not people like friends of mine, but people that like on famous people. And I'm telling you, they got like a dead raccoon on their head. And you know they're looking in the mirror saying, yep, that's what I'm looking for. That's the look I'm going for. So I don't think I'm going to do that. But I may go to Turkey. Now, I'm not really big on pain, so I don't know if this is going to work for me or not. But a friend of mine who did it, he said it didn't really hurt. It's kind of numb. He goes, it feels weird. But now he's kind of got a full head of hair. I said, well, what's it like navigating the streets of Turkey by yourself? He goes, well, it was a little scary. I thought, scary? And it will be, you wait and see. I'll create a big international incident. I'll get held hostage. And if I get held hostage, I'm going to sing like a canary. I'll say Joey Hudson did it. I'll blame Eric. I'll say Tracy Stockwell. Go after Tracy. She's the one that did all the terrible things. Oh, boy, oh, boy. Here's, I don't quite understand this text from Michigan. As the kids say, I can't stand you, Mike Gallagher. Smiley face, smiley face, smiley face. You're not going to Turkey. Illinois, does the song You're So Vain ring a bell? Look, if you're watching on Salem News Channel right now, look at that. Look at this big bald area on the top over here. You tell me it doesn't look like I'm. I think the hair is falling out as we speak. Unbelievable. Father Time is a beast. Let me give you an opportunity to do some good right now. As we talk about the challenges we're facing, the midterm elections, the redistricting, the war in Iran, President Trump with this high-stakes China summit. Every spring, we get the privilege of sending a bunch of children to a Christ-centered summer camp. And these are very special children because their parents are in prison. Now, I have to tell you, they always give me a massive goal. 650 kids is the goal this year. Right now, we have 39 children sponsored, and we have a long way to go. We're in day three of our annual Angel Tree Prison Fellowship campaign. Your donation is the key to making this blessing happen for boys and girls who, through no fault of their own, kids who are often bullied or singled out because they have a mom or dad behind bars. But you can help them experience a better future. 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Let's do some good today. 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Now, whatever you can afford, if you can spare $25, if everybody listening right now pops in $25, we'll be sending a lot of kids to summer camp where these kids can get to play. They'll get to experience the outdoors, canoeing and horseback riding and all the fun things the kids get to do at summer camp. And they're also going to learn about the gospel. They're going to hear about the word. And they're going to learn what God's love and redemption is all about. Right now, we're only at 39 kids. We've got a long way to go. I was really hoping we could get maybe closer to 100 by the end of the week. We can do it. Hey, again, I'm positive. I'm optimistic. I'm thinking good things are going to happen. And maybe this is going to be a good harbinger of things to come. Please go to MikeOnline.com, click on the Angel Tree banner, and support this beautiful ministry, the Angel Tree Summer Camp campaign. Here's Pennsylvania. Mike, watch the movie Midnight Express. Some things hurt more than hair transplants. Here's Jamie from California. Don't bother going to Turkey, Mike. You have a face made for radio. That's funny. That's good. Thank you. Thank you for your support. San Antonio, toupee for men? Nothing wrong with bald men. I worry about sunburn or skin cancer. Wear a hat. Now, don't get me started on that. Don't even get me started on that cream that Dr. Demento wants to give me, where I'm going to have blisters erupting and all kinds of other crap going on in my life. All right, I maintain that this is going to be a good year for us. Things are going to turn around. By the way, last night in the elections that were held in the Midwest, for all the gloom and doom for the Republicans and for Trump right now, in West Virginia and Nebraska, Trump endorsed candidates went 9-0. All 9 Trump-endorsed Republicans won last night in West Virginia and Nebraska. Pete Ricketts, Jim Pillen, Mike Hilgers, Adrian Smith, Brinker Harding, Mike Flood, Shelley Moore Capito, Riley Moore, Carol Miller, every one of them Trump-endorsed candidates, every one of them won. I'm telling you, this war in Iran is going to come to an end. Prices are going to drastically plummet, and we're going to win in November. Mark in Ann Arbor, Michigan, does not agree, I'm told. Hello, Mark.
2: Hey, Mike. There was no reason for us to get into this war in Iran in the first place. And it just seems as if we were being pushed into this war for reasons that were not beneficial to the American economy and the American citizen. I just think this has a lot of drastic consequences for the Republican Party, and good. I think it shows that we need to focus on America and not focus on meddling in other countries. Were there WMDs in Iraq? There weren't. And I think going off of pushing for war in Iran over and over and over again, It's just, it's crippled our economy. It's made us look like a joke on the international stage. We're not respected by anyone. And I think, you know, saying, oh, everything's going to get miraculously better after the fact is, I think it's a little delusional, if I'm being honest with you.
1: Yeah, I mean, I get a real kick out of, and I don't mean this to be mean-spirited, but I love when people like you get proven wrong by Trump over and over. Now wait a minute. Don't interrupt me. I didn't interrupt you. I didn't interrupt one thing you said. You listed a bunch of falsehoods, and I'm going to go through them in just a moment, but I didn't interrupt you at all. So take your time. I'm not going to hang up on you. I get it. You're a cranky Trump hater, and you want Trump to fail, and you're rooting against America. And I get we get it. But I'm going to give you.
2: Where does that come from?
1: You interrupted me again. I'm going to respond to all the crap you just spewed, and then I'm going to let you respond. But don't interrupt me, okay? Because we get it. We know where you're coming from when you said good. That the economy's failing and we shouldn't have done the good, you said. So you did say good. Of course you did. What do you mean by good?
2: The Republican Party is not going to win the midterms.
1: Yeah, good. Well, there you go. That's what I'm saying. You said good. So we get it. You're rooting against the Republicans. You're rooting against the majority of Americans, and you're rooting against the country. And we get it. So let me just take a moment. That's exactly what you said. Let me just respond to all the crap you just spewed, which is garbage. First of all, you know full well that Iran was very close to being able to produce a nuclear weapon. Or maybe you don't. Maybe you think that's a lie. In fact, let me give you a chance to respond to that. Do you not believe all of the intelligence, even coming from the likes of the Washington Post, the New York Times, that confirmed that Iran was weeks away from being able to produce a nuke? Do you think they're all lying, Mark?
2: It's been weeks away since 1995.
1: I got you. Okay, fair enough. Okay, so you don't believe it. Okay, that's fair.
2: Trump ripped up the Iran agreement that had international observers go into all of the sites mentioned.
1: Yeah, that Iranian agreement with the pallets of cash that Obama shipped over to Iran so that they could kill Americans, use that money to fund terrorists, to kill Americans.
2: Why were the pallets of cash shipped over?
1: Well, what did they do with the pallets of cash that was shipped over there, Mark? What did they do with that money? What did they do with that money? What did they do with that money? You know, the truth is, I got to interrupt you because it's my show and I'm tired of you. This is a country that is going to succeed despite the people like you who want the country to fail. Number one, our economy is not in shambles or whatever garbage word you used. People are absolutely struggling with affordability, but it's going to get dramatically better. And you know what's going to be great? Is just picturing the look on your face when once again Trump can wipe the smirk off the faces of people who are literally hoping America fails. You don't want America to succeed. You want Trump to fail, and you don't care if the country goes down with it. Sorry, you're going to lose, and I feel good about that. Nice to chat with you, Mark. 14 before the hour, welcome in to a Wednesday episode of The Mike Gallagher Show, your happy warrior.

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1: Mike Gallagher.
2: You know the really maddening part of a caller like this, Mark from Michigan? You know what really just frosts me? Hillary Clinton, as we've played for you repeatedly, promised over and over again that if she's elected president, you know what the first thing she'd do? She'd attack Iran. She'd bomb Iran. All the Democrats that Mark loves, Obama, Hillary, they all said they'd go prevent Iran from being able to fulfill their ambitions of being able to nuke Israel or any of their opponents. And I guarantee you, these dummies who are actually now cheering for Iran over Trump's America, I guarantee you they didn't say a peep when Hillary said, yep, I'm going to go bomb Iran. She said it was the first thing she'd do if elected president. We got to hold Iran accountable. We got to make sure they can't get their hands on a nuke. I will bomb Iran. I guarantee you, Mark said, way to go, Hillary. All they're driven by is their hatred, their blind rage for Donald Trump. That's all that drives them. They don't think about the country. They don't care. They don't care about affordability. You think they're using it as a political talking point because it's all they got. Trump continues to succeed. I guarantee you they're freaking out over Trump's visit to China. And that's a huge, huge deal. Trump's got kind of a grand plan with China. We're going to see how this all plays out. But at the end of the day, all of the successes that Donald Trump has on behalf of the American people drive people like Mark mad. They go crazy because they don't know how to stop this guy. That's why they try to kill him. They figure if we shoot him, that'll stop this thing. And, I mean, which, of course, is sick and twisted and evil. But it's what they're left, it's what they're reduced to. We're seeing them now come full transparency. They're power-hungry thugs. Look at the Democrats in Virginia. Actually considering at one point lowering the mandatory retirement age of all of the Supreme Court justices in the state of Virginia, the Commonwealth, because they didn't agree with the ruling that the entire gerrymandering scheme was unconstitutional. Oh, okay, well, let's lower the retirement age to, like, you know, 39. That'll do it. We'll get a bunch of AOC and Zohran Mamdani types on the Virginia Supreme Court, and we'll show them. I mean, it was like, what was the age, Tracy? Was it 54? 54. And they were seriously considering that. Because they're unserious people. Caller Mark, not a serious guy. And it's the dishonesty of it all. Look, you can disagree with me all day long, and I welcome your disagreement. Don't make crap up. Don't talk about our economy is in shambles, or whatever word he used. Crippled. Yeah, our economy. What do you mean our economy is crippled? Look at your 401k, dummy, if you got one. 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I'm so glad to be in South Carolina because, man, it is blowing up here with the redistricting wars. Nobody knows South Carolina politics better than our go-to guest host and the executive director of our foundation, the one and only Joey Hudson. I'm going to talk to Joey here in the upstate and find out what the latest is because it may not be over yet. Stick around. More of the Mike Gallagher Show from South Carolina coming up. There's a moment nobody talks about with weight loss. 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
7: With SRN News, I'm Jason Walker. President Trump began his trip to Beijing, calling Chinese President Xi Jinping a friend. His warm words in stark contrast to Xi, who opened the meeting with a warning to America, saying any missteps in handling the Taiwan issue could lead to war. In the meantime, the American Chamber of Commerce spokesman James Zimmerman says there may not be any breakthroughs in this summit.
8: The key thing is that there's no expectations of a grand bargain, no expectations of any kind of breakthrough with, you know, all of the challenges that we have in the trade relationship with China. But what we can expect is that with the two leaders meeting, you know, that does give business a sense of confidence. It gives business a sense of optimism.
7: And the president will be in China until Friday. This is SRN News.
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17: 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It's Kevin McCullough, Monday through Friday, on That Kevin Show. And now, from the Connors and Sullivan Broadcast Studios, the man who is not what he wants to be, but is way grateful that he's not who he used to be, here's the Kevin!
22: All right, welcome in. Kevin McCullough, glad to have you with us. Big news day. The president is on the ground in China. It's
0: going into the next day, and there will be busy activities.

0: As that comes to fruition, lots of meetings taking place on lower levels, but he received a very warm welcome. Groups of Chinese youth on the tarmac waving American and Chinese flags saying, welcome, President Trump, welcome, President Trump. And certainly a different welcome than what his predecessor had received. In fact, his predecessor, Joe Biden, could not get phone calls returned to his cabinet members with their corresponding counterparts in China. That's how bad the relationship was between Biden and Xi. And people may think that that sounds counterintuitive because Xi and Trump have gone at it with tariffs and other things and trying to get the upper hand. But there is certainly, in the way China treats President Donald Trump, there's certainly a deeper level of respect than the way he treated, the previous administration. So it's interesting. And that goes back to President Trump's first term. You may remember the first time that they met in private, conversation. Was early in the Trump administration when he had invited President Xi to the U.S. for a summit, and they were having dinner at Mar-a-Lago, and the president excuses himself, says he needs to go take care of something, drops a bunch of missiles on Syria because Syria had just gassed their own people, and he came back and said, I'm sorry I had to deal with, Syria because he just gassed his own people. And I think from that moment forward, Xi was like, whoa, this guy does what he says. So we'll see how this summit plays out. I loved KT McFarland's analysis this morning when she was on with Bill Hemmer and some of the guys on Fox and Friends, because she was saying, look, the Chinese approach everything very differently than Donald Trump. The Chinese have everything exquisitely pre-planned and pre-prepared, and you will say exactly this, and then you will introduce so-and-so, and they will say exactly this, and then that will introduce so-and-so. And she said there's meticulous planning of every little tiny detail of what goes into how the Chinese approach something like this. And she goes, and President Trump is exactly the opposite. He walks in, he goes, I'm the commander in chief. I'm going to listen to all of the information and make the decision, and we'll go from there. And she said it makes the Chinese preparation for someone visiting like President Trump completely unhinged, because they just don't know what to expect, because he's the only one that's going to be speaking on their behalf and going that direction. So I kind of think, and I've been hopeful, I've said it over the last course of the last couple of days, I'm hopeful that this summit will produce good things, because I think that the world needs the good things to happen. But the way I define good things is that I want him to press Xi on their involvement in Ukraine and Iran and get them to step down. And I mean, really lower the boom, say you're not going to get access to our markets if you don't step down from Ukraine and Iran, meddling in those things. I want him to express in the fullest sense of the word how serious we are when it comes to winning the AI race, and that there's going to be zero give on that. And that's what Elon Musk and the CEO of NVIDIA and some of the other tech bros that are showing up, that's what they're all there for. And then the third thing I want him to do is I want him to really, I would love for him to peel China away from Russia and Iran, even if it's just slightly, by cutting an energy deal with them that would ship American liquid natural gas to China in exchange for them giving up, the dirty oil from Iran and the cheap oil from Russia. They're an energy poor country. They need cheap, reliable energy sources. We've got more liquid natural gas than anybody on the planet, and we won't run out of it for thousands of years. if there's no more produced in the same time. So what do we have? What's the downside we have to selling and to exporting and to making America wealthier because we are able to sell them what they need? I think, and if you get that with concessions about what they do with AI or technology or other things, I think you're just in a winning situation. So they're on the ground. Those talks are going to start tomorrow. There's going to be a number of things between now and the end of the week that will be discussed, that will be brought out. Got a lot to talk about today. We're going to continue our series on the post-aftermath of Mother's Day, these godly women that are in Scripture that were also moms. The Mothers of Faith is the name of the series. Pastor Dr. Dave Watson is going to rejoin us for How Do We Live Today. A little bit later on, Cully Stimson of the Heritage Foundation is going to tell us what he expects in Iran this week. Will there be kinetic activity while the Xi summit goes on? Should there be? We'll discuss all of that with Cully. In hour number two today, the other big story, and this is newsmaking, hantavirus, what do we do about it, and what difference does it make? Dr. Robert Redfield, who was one of the common sense, just, you know, baring his teeth for the issue of truth in the COVID era, he's going to join us and give us his thoughts on how serious this hantavirus outbreak is. And I get the feeling he's got some good news for us. We'll just dig into that when he joins us. And we're also doing what I told you we were going to do starting on Monday. It's day three of our campaign to try to get young people to Christian camp this summer. As I was growing up, Christian camp was my favorite part of summer. It was what I lived for. I lived to go to Christian camp during the summer. And this year, we have the ability to help children whose parents have been incarcerated through no fault of the kids, and they are suffering through what will be a miserable summer otherwise. We have a chance to take those kids and put them at a Christian camp and help them to receive a week of biblical instruction, introduction to Jesus, teach them new skills like horseback riding or swimming or fishing or, you know, any of the things that go on. Learning better how to read their Bible and to interact with God in a personal way. It's going to be an amazing summer. And, you know, I want every one of the names of the 162 children that are on my list, I want every one of them to be able to go, and I want us to see to it that every one of them are taken care of. Thank you to those of you who have already given. If you have not yet and would like to, the phone number is 888-206-2794, 888-206-2794. You can go to the website, thatkevinshow.com, and click the Angel Tree banner at the top of the page. That'll give you a way to give there. 888-206-2794, the easy way to use your phone to do that there as well. And I hope that you will take advantage of that. Much more straight ahead coming up.
1: New movie, The Dragon's Prophecy. Dinesh D'Souza brings the new Middle East into focus with a message of perseverance, faith, and a shared global destiny.
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4: Israel and Christians are coming together in a way they have never been before, since the Book of Acts.
1: But is this the end of Hamas and radical Islam? What does the Bible say?
4: We have to become fighters in the spirit for God. We don't accept what the enemy wants to do with our culture. We don't accept what he wants to do with the nation. If we keep fighting, we win.
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0: Welcome back. It's That Kevin Show. I am That Kevin. Glad to have you with us. Everything at thatkevinshow.com. We don't ever put anything behind a paywall because we just want you to have access to it for free, including the podcast, including the videos, including the TV show, my social media. Everything is there. And we ask that you would come join us. ThatKevinShow.com is how you can do that. At this point in the show each day, we ask the big question, how do we live? How do we live in a culture that is pretty dead set against God, really doesn't like the Bible, and can look at those of us that believe in either of those things as being important as something's wrong with us? Well, we stay on mission, and we try to tell them the good news of the gospel, and we try to live consistent with that. And to help us do that, pastors from across the country come a week at a time and spend a week with us. And Pastor Dave Watson is with us this week from the Calvary Chapel of Staten Island. And Dave, we've been looking at the mothers of the Bible. And I think this is an incredible little mini series from the sermon that you preached on Sunday. But thus far, we've looked at Eve and Sarah and Leah and Jochebed and Rahab. And today we're looking at Deborah, Ruth, and Hannah. What are these women known for?
1: Well, Deborah is, I call her a surrogate mom. She is an amazing woman. She is in the middle of Israel when they're having a horrible time. In the book of Judges, it's characterized by the phrase, every man did that which was right in their own eyes. So she's in the midst of that. They are being continually invaded by their enemies and losing battles with their enemies because they're not right with God.

0: So she goes, tells him he will not have the credit for it. Another woman will get the credit. That woman is J.L., who, as you remember, takes a spike and drives it through the head of Sisera. And when they write a song about Deborah, they say, the villagers ceased in Israel. They ceased to be until I arose. I, Deborah, arose as a mother in Israel. And I think, you know, besides the fact, you know, she's interesting just because her name means honeybee. But besides that, you know, you don't get that often, is that she really is a mom to everybody. And you know, if you're a good mom, you wind up being a mom to a lot of people.
1: That's true.
0: You know, you may not be a biological mom. We don't have a record of her biological kids, but she is a mom in Israel. She's a mom to everybody. And everybody has somebody like that on the block, right? And God willing, it's a Christian mom who's just taking care of everybody. It's a wonderful thing.
1: Well, we move into a different story, but also a woman that saw some sadness in life, Ruth.
0: Yes. Yeah, Ruth loses her husband. The backstory is Naomi, whose name means Mary Sunshine and is anything but. her and her husband leave Israel and move into the land of the Moabites, which is not really something they should have done. The Moabites are Israel's sworn enemies. And there, their two sons marry two Moabite women, Ruth and Apara. Both of the sons and the father die. Naomi gives Ruth the option to go back and stay there in Moabite land while she goes back to Israel. And Ruth says those incredible words, for where you go, I will go. Where you lodge, I will lodge. Your people will be my people. And then here's this phrase, your God, my God. So she places her faith in the God of Israel. And it goes on to talk about her as being a worthy individual, in a worthy woman in Israel. In a world where it's the same time as the judges, everyone's doing what's right in their own eyes. A person who's not doing what's right in their own eyes is a Moabite woman who's serving the one true God, And here's a woman who gets a second chance, really. And she makes it into the genealogy of Jesus Christ.
1: The second non-Israelite to do so in just the last 2 days that we've talked about women.
0: Yeah. Wow. You know, does God love the nations or what? You know, it's a beautiful, beautiful thing. She's an amazing, amazing woman. When you read her work ethic, when you read her loyalty to her mother-in-law, and then how God rewards that. Oftentimes, Kevin, we talk about comeback stories. This person was a mess. This person wasn't doing the right thing, and yet God was so gracious and brought them, you know, through all that. Here's a woman who, of course, we all need God's grace, and she's a Moabite woman. But here's a woman who actually is doing all the right things, and God blesses her with a second chance, and she becomes a mom, and go figure, a Moabite woman in the genealogy of Jesus,
1: the line
0: Christ.
1: Of Christ. Yeah, and for people that haven't done so, go read the story of she and Boaz and how God brings them together, honoring one another, honoring him in the process, and it's just really an incredible thing. Let's move to Hannah. I have some personal connection to this story that I'll reveal in a second, but give us the thumbnail of what she was about.
0: Hannah is married to a man in Israel. There's her, and he has a second wife because it's still technically the period of the judges, and everyone's doing what's right in their own eyes, and she can't have kids, and she's broken by it. She knows the brokenness of not being able to have a kid. And the text tells us in 1 Samuel 1:10, she's up at Shiloh where the Ark of the Covenant is, and she's deeply distressed, and she prayed to the Lord and wept bitterly. So she's there just breaking her heart, and Eli, who's the high priest at the time, sees her lips moving and thinks she's drunk at the house of God, and actually rebukes her.

0: And, you know, he goes on to hear her prayer or hear her story and say, God's going to answer your prayer. She experiences this heartbreak of being barren. She took her problem to the Lord in an intense way. And I love this. She says at the end that she lent her firstborn son, that is Samuel, to the Lord. So picture this. You can't have kids. You get a kid, you wean the kid, and you give him to the Lord. That's a lot of faith. That's an amazing woman.
1: Well, and not only does she give him back to the Lord, he ends up being the prophet who hand selects David to become king of Israel, and God prompts him to do so. But this is the start of the next mightiest section of the nation of Israel's history, yes. And it came from a broken woman who was crying out to God because of it. I've actually been to Shiloh. I've actually been to the place where the synagogue or the temple was constructed. I've stood in the area that she possibly stood in. And when I was told where I was at and what I was standing on, it was a holy moment. And I actually prayed for God to bless my three children in the same place where she wept and begged God for hers. And that same day, the guy that was guiding us around got special permission from the Israeli authorities to give us little shards of pottery that dated back to the era of King David from that dig. They were in the process of digging Shiloh, and each one of my kids has a piece of pottery that came from that time in history, knowing that they were prayed over. And we got some photographs of me praying for them in that moment, that when they're, you know, fully mature and older and so forth, they'll understand better. But what a special woman, what a special story. And these are all, friends, just examples of mothers that had great faith. And we're gonna continue this discussion tomorrow. A very interesting woman by the name of Bathsheba, and if we have time, we'll get into Elizabeth, the aunt, I guess you will, of Jesus. And then we've got Mary, of course, and before we're done, Eunice and Lois, we will dig into on Friday. So it's going to be a great, great week, and I hope that you will just stay with us. This is some really interesting stuff, Dave, and I hope that we're inspired, convicted, and motivated to replicate some of the great faith of these women. Thank you for being with us.
0: Such a privilege talking about moms who made all the difference in our lives.
1: Yeah, you got it. All right, Dave Watson, thank you so much. Kevin McCullough coming back from New York. Friends, don't go anywhere.
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4: California officials are confident in having a stable gas supply for about six more weeks. The vice chair of the California Energy Commission says the state can confidently forecast gasoline and crude oil shipments coming in through about mid-June. The supply looks stable during that period. After that, prices will likely increase. California can outbid the rest of the world for gasoline and crude oil, but the extra costs will be passed on to consumers. Larry Marino in the Answer Newsroom.
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0: 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And that's because that kid went to an angel tree camp and had an amazing experience finding Jesus and learning all about life. Here to tell us why it's so good is Tom Tradup, who's been an advocate for Prison Fellowship and Angel Tree for a long time. And Tom, I think there's something very sweet, very innocent, very pure about a child that goes to camp for the first time. They're kind of not knowing what to expect, even if their parents haven't been in prison. I mean, just regular kids that are growing up in the suburbs feel sure. This way. But imagine the multiplied impact of living in high-rise projects in a hot city where the sun beats down and there's no air conditioning and you're surrounded by gangs and crime and all the rest of it. And you get to be taken out of that environment and put in a place where your feet touch grass. And you get to see what a tree feels like up close. And you get to, I don't know, ride a horse or paddle a paddle boat or take a canoe up a creek. You get to do all of this stuff that you've never done before. And the emotional impact of it, I think of it as like kind of like an exploding marker in some of those illustrations where kids get to color things and the color changes in it. And as it becomes like more 3D, the more they color. That's what you're doing to this kid's experience when he goes to summer camp. It's a life that they've never dreamed of, and it just takes them by surprise.
1: So many people who are watching and listening can't relate to what you just said, but it's totally, totally true. If you've ever seen the movie West Side Story, or if you go back further into the old black and white Glenn Ford Blackboard Jungle movie, that's where these kids live. I mean, the excitement is, oh, I get to go on the basketball court for half an hour and run around on the hot concrete. They may have a park in their neighborhood that's got one teeter-totter that, you know, 80 kids are trying to play on. Here's an opportunity where they get on a bus, they go out of the city. They are experiencing suburban and then rural life for the first time, and they get off that bus, and man, it's like in the opening of The Wizard of Oz, to keep the movie theme going, when Dorothy goes from black and white into Technicolor, they suddenly are at a summer camp that is a Christian fellowship from morning till night. They get three squares a day where they sit together with other kids, all of whom have a mom or dad in prison. So they don't feel in any way ostracized or like they're the odd person out. It's such an amazing experience for them. And because of you and your dollars that you donate, the miracle happens. It truly is a transformation of them in a way that changes their life for eternity.
0: And I think that when you're talking about wanting to have an impact on the next generation, you know, there's a lot of things that we can kvetch and complain about easily, and how culture goes wrong and all the things, fatherlessness and all the things that take place. And certainly with kids who have parents in prison, they've not been dealt a very good hand from the outset. I mean, you're already kind of behind the eight ball. And I really believe it's the best thing. I had a personal fondness for Christian camp when I was a kid growing up, and I didn't grow up in any of the challenges that these kids have. So imagine the impact it makes on them.
1: One of the things that they tell me is that, and I hear this from kids at several of the camps that we visited, biggest thing for them, other than sitting around a campfire, because campfire is a huge deal, and never seen one of those before, is breakfast. A lot of them never get breakfast. And to have an opportunity to race across the lawn and get to the cafeteria, and they've got a woman who looks like Aunt B on the Andy Griffith Show mixing up pancakes. Some of them have never seen a pancake. Yeah, can you imagine this? And to get bacon and eggs or pancakes.
0: And to go back to sit with their friends. To be like not worried about. Like,
1: yeah, it's just crazy how wonderful it is for them to take things that we take for granted home with them and to be excited about it. And it just really transforms their lives. I don't know how other to say it.
0: In rural Louisiana, where I went to camp, there was a cook that lived in the town where the camp was located. And towards the end of my time there, she could only come in one day a week. But when I first started going to camp there, she was there all 5 days of the work week. And her name was Aunt Mona, and elderly black lady, sweetheart. She would come in and make these biscuits on Wednesday that from scratch, nobody knew the recipe. Only Aunt Mona knew the recipe. Those of us that were on kitchen staff for our counselor duties, we would try to figure out what was in the recipe. She'd never tell it to anybody.
1: Beef.
0: But then after we would have our lunch on Wednesday with an ample amount of Aunt Mona's wonderful biscuits rolls in us, we would all ask her to come out and sing because she had this lovely singing
1: voice.
0: And at like 96 years old,
1: She
0: would kind of hobble her way to the front of the dining hall. She had a little microphone and she'd sing us a song, and it was always an old spiritual of some sort. And it was like the highlight of the week, and talk about something that nobody had experienced. But for me, camp always meant not only food, but good food, and maybe better food than these kids have ever tasted in their life. Because as you said, that's kind of like the Nonas are all in the kitchen doing the stuff for the camps. And so it's all really good stuff. Friends, it's so simple to do. It's a one-time gift of $200. 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You can also do it by going to thatkevinshow.com and clicking the banner at the top of the page, thatkevinshow.com. 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Kevin McCullough, stay with us.
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0: back to That Kevin Show, thatkevinshow.com. Thank you for putting us in 400 cities across the country now. We're so grateful to be with you wherever you are. And also on the podcast, as soon as the show's over, salempodcastnetwork.com to get that. Subscribe. Never miss an issue. It is in your inbox every single day. Colley Stimson is with the Heritage Foundation, also former Deputy Assistant Secretary of Defense for detainee affairs. And Colley, there's a lot that we could speak about today. You've got the president kind of at his wit's end with Iran, and I think he's going to restart some kinetic activity there. I'm not sure exactly everybody else's view on it, but I think he's had enough of the Ayatollahs. And this comes in the context of the Xi meeting, which is straight in front of us. I've got some hopes as to what I hope he will do. But you've also got, you know, the current events that are going on globally. And I'm just curious, is there too much for the man to be focused on what he needs to right now? How do you expect the next week or so the administration to operate? Do they relaunch attacks in Iran and meet with Xi at the same time? What's your thought?
1: Well, I think what you're not going to see is him pulling an Obama, where he draws a red line and then fails to make good on his promise to do something once that red line is crossed. Remember,
0: right.
1: Obama did that, and that sends a very weak message to the world. It also says there's no there. And so, you're right. Iran has been really good at playing stall ball. They've been doing that for decades, and Trump, I think, has had enough. And so I think for him not to do something now would violate his promise that he's going to do something if they don't come.
0: Isn't it kind of refreshing to have a chief executive kind of go, I'm done, guys? Like, you never got that from Obama or Bush or Clinton or any of those guys. And I like the fact that he's, you know, he's not going to be really, you know, too deceptive about his feelings on this.
1: Right. And when you're a real estate developer and the counterparty doesn't come through with the goods, you're going to move forward in a way that makes the most sense for your side. And he's on the side of the U.S. And America. And so, look, every president since in my lifetime, and I remember 79 quite well, when the radicals took over in Iran, has said they can't have the bomb. And if they do have the bomb, we're going to do something about it. And Trump's the only one to do something about it. And remember, he came to office both times with the idea of ending wars and expanding peace. And so I think he takes these actions reluctantly. But he also is going to do it because he realizes that thugs only understand a punch in the nose. And so I think he's going to have to do something. And I think to answer your broader question, he can walk and chew gum at the same time. He has a great Secretary of State and a team behind him. And so these talks with President Xi in China will be on a number of levels. I hope one of the items, and I think he's already said that, will be the release of Jimmy Lai, who he has been campaigning on and been saying that he's going to try to get him released. And I think there's a great article in the Wall Street Journal today about why it is in Xi's best interest to let Jimmy Lai go, because if he doesn't, it will continue to be an issue. And so it's in both parties' interest to let him free.
0: Yeah.
1: So I think you're going to see kinetic action in Iran and of some level, and then you're going to see a number of productive discussions at the secondary and principles level in China.
0: There's a bunch of stuff I would like to see come out of the Chinese meeting. I wrote in townhall.com today that I would like to see him send a very strong message about China no longer kind of mucking up the waters of Ukraine or Iran. They're both kind of tangentially on the outskirts, kind of, you know, influencing and infiltrating in small ways. I'd like to see them completely removed from that. He's taking all the tech bros with him, so I think he's going to make a big, big kind of impression about how dominant we intend to be with AI. That leads to the energy equation, though, and I would love to see him come up with some way, even if we had to deflate the pricing kind of artificially, to peel China off Iranian and Russian dirty oil and sell liquid natural gas to them. Because once you get a joint economic interest connection, the likelihood that that turns into military conflict down the road is lessened, and you haven't lost any players in the process. We have really masterfully gone in with a State Department that's quite strong, with kind of an executive face from J.D. Vance and others that have been quite strong, and we've used that to our effective good this go around. And I think there's a lot more we can do in the next 2.5-3 years.
1: Yeah, there is. And when you have a bilingual Secretary of State who believes in hemispheric strength, which Marco Rubio does, and believes that it's better for the hemisphere if Cuba ultimately fails and leadership there goes away, China's support for Cuba, China's support for despotic regimes in Central and South America, mainly South America and in Africa, is real. Marco understands that. The Secretary of State clearly understands that. And that is disquieting to leaders in China.
0: Yeah.
1: And so that's a good thing. To put them on their heels and make them look, have their head on a swivel is a good thing. And so I think we're in a superior bargaining position with them. But also, China takes the long view on these things. And so we have to understand that to come away victorious for us also has to give them something where they can go back to their third-party Congress and other leaders to say, look, we got something for us, too. So Trump's a master at this, and I think the meeting itself is important. Coming away with something that he can, especially if he gets Jimmy Lai free, that's going to be a huge political victory, and, of course, the victory for Mr. Lai himself.
0: Do you think temporarily Xi has abandoned the interest in Taiwan?
1: No, I don't. But I think that's the perception he wants us to have and others to have. They've been very clear about it. The problem is that with their economy the way it is, I think the state of their military, despite the fact that they're growing, especially their Navy, is such that it may not be a realistic goal in the next 2 years.
0: Got it. Cully Stimson, we always appreciate your effort and your time and your attention. Thank you for joining us here.
1: Thank you for having me.
0: You got it. Kevin McCullough coming right back. Don't go away.
2: Stick around for more of That Kevin next.
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5: Hey, it's Pastor Scott. I wanted to remind you of something. I am feeling so good because I've dealt with my sleep apnea. There are so many medical conditions that come with that. Dementia, Alzheimer's, heart disease, hypertension, feeling tired all day. And the biggest symptom is snoring. And my snoring is so bad, Christy wanted to kick me out of the room. I needed to do something about it for my health and for my marriage. So I went to go see Dr. Eddie Simon, who has been devoting 30 years of his life to solving these sleep apnea issues. And he created this device that I put in my mouth. It's a miracle device. And I got used to it in the second night, by the way. And it just pulls my jaw forward as I sleep. And what that does is it opens up my air passages. I sleep great. It also stopped the snoring completely. I've got an app that like listens to my snoring all night. I went from snoring most of the night to not snoring at all. Give Dr. Eddie Simon a call. The number is 800-92-SMILE. 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
7: Hey, it's Kevin McCullough. Glad to have you with us. Always thrilled to be able to spend a little bit of time with you, and so appreciative of the fact that you want to live with common sense, you want to live with truth, you're pursuing clear thinking, you're pursuing those things in life that are eternal, that are beyond what we just see in front of us. And for those of you that have taken the extraordinary step of saying, hey, I'm going to help some of these kids get to camp this summer, I want to say thank you for that. We're in day three of the Angel Tree Camping campaign that helps our friends that are, you know, children of prisoners. They get a fresh week of fresh air and Christian fellowship, and your gift is the key to making this happen for boys and girls who, through no fault of their own, are often bullied or singled out because mom or dad is in prison. You're giving them a better future just by going to thatkevinshow.com and clicking the Angel Tree banner. And I want you to hear a little bit about how this impacts those that we are talking about.
8: We wake up, we have breakfast, and then we usually play some games. And then if you're older, we might have like a Bible study before worship. We worship till lunch, and it's a blast, you know? Everybody's jumping, we're singing. After lunch, we didn't have like free time. We do crafts, we go swimming, we do all that stuff, all that fun stuff. I mean, I love camp. That's why I want to keep coming back.
7: I want to keep coming back. I love camp. Friends, I don't know if you grew up in a situation where you had a Christian camp to go to when you were young, but I will tell you, it was so life-changing in my own experience. And I did not even have, you know, a parent in prison. I was not in the same shoes that some of these kids are in. And just as a suburban kid growing up, it was one of those things where I could not wait to get there every summer. Yeah, but you heard the voice of our friend right there talking about how much fun he has. They work on crafts. They do things outside. They do zip lines. They go swimming. They take horseback rides. And in the aesthetic of doing this stuff that is so foreign to their lives, many times, oftentimes, cooped up in public housing projects or in situations where they have family members watching over them that may not even really care for them that much because they kind of feel like they've had this kid dumped on them because the parent ends up in prison. It's just such a different environment. The counselors, many of them former Angel Tree campers themselves, have come back and are just pouring their lives into these kids. And I will say this, there is an amazing thing, that transformation that takes place. Because when they show up, they don't know that all the other kids that are going to be there are going to be like them. In fact, I think a lot of them wonder and maybe think that they're going to be like the only one that has a parent in prison. And then somewhere early in the first day, they find out, you know, somebody comes up, what'd your parents do? And they make friends. And because of their shared experiences, they you know, bond and they start having fun. And as that heart opens up, the counselors are there with the message of Jesus. They begin to talk to them about eternal things. They begin to talk to them about why their parent asked for their name to be included to be able to go to a camp like this, because that's how the kids are nominated. Their incarcerated parent completes a Bible study program in prison. And once they have done that, they have the ability to ask for their child to be able to be considered. And then it's just it's just, you know, you're at that point, it's just, you know, the opportunity for God to pour into them and to make a difference. And you give that to them when you call. 888-206-2794, 888-206-2794, 888-206-2794.
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10: SRN News, I'm Jason Walker. First round of talks in China, now over. Discussions, for the most part, described as very cordial, though very little progress has been reported. Earlier in the day, President Trump and Chinese leader Xi Jinping were greeted by dignitaries and hundreds of armed troops, but it was the little ones who clearly stole the show.
11: I think I was particularly impressed by those children. They were happy. They were beautiful. The military is obvious. It couldn't be better, but those children were amazing, and they represent so much.
10: Indeed, they were. He said later that it was the highlight of the morning for him at that time. Foreign diplomats from a number of stations are meeting in New Delhi to major talks from Brazil, Russia, India, China, and South America or South Africa. SRN News.
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0: 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And now, from the Connors and Sullivan Broadcast Studios, the man who is not what he wants to be, but is way grateful that he's not who he used to be, here's the Kevin!
1: All right, welcome in. It's That Kevin Show, thatkevinshow.com. Lots to get to yet in this hour. We will hear from Dr. Robert Redfield coming up, who I think is probably one of the most important people that, in terms of who you could have turned to for commentary during the COVID virus, what he saw firsthand from his positions, what he knew about the people involved, what he observed happened during that time, lots of lessons about things we should have known better and done better. But he's going to join us to discuss this new challenge, this thing called hantavirus. It's been around longer than COVID. COVID was a new virus. It was a novel virus. It had not been experienced before. Hanta, the helpful thing about it is it's not novel. It's not new. Hantavirus has been around since the 50s. And there is a specific way of approaching it, dealing with it, etc. And I don't think that it is as easy to give from one human to the other as COVID was. It does have a higher mortality rate. It's about 35% of people that get it end up dying. But the ability for it to spread quickly and to spread to a lot of people is kind of inhibited by the fact that it doesn't normally spread human to human. The strain that they're worried about here can and has minimally, but not on the rate of reproduction the way the COVID virus did. COVID virus, if you were around someone, even just in the same area where they were, you probably got COVID. This does not spread that way, and we're gonna find out why and hear why more about that coming up. But speaking of COVID, the CIA whistleblower that testified before the Senate Homeland Security Committee about COVID origins came forward at great personal risk because, quote, the truth was being buried. So said Senator Rand Paul Wednesday as he opened the hearing to go after this. Special Operations Officer James Erdman III was issued a subpoena to appear before Paul's panel today. Well, he was issued it on May 5th. He appeared today. He's previously testified in a classified setting before the committee. He's a decorated officer with decades of intelligence and national security experience. Before joining the CIA in 2013, he was with the 2nd Battalion, the 75th Ranger Regiment, and as a Foreign Service officer at the Department of State, he recently completed a joint duty assignment with the Office of Director of National Intelligence, Director of Initiatives Group, said Rand Paul. Mr. Erdman holds a Bachelor of Science in Biology with a minor in Chemistry from Western Oregon University and received a Director of National, has received the Director of National Intelligence, National Intelligence Award, and the CIA Intelligence Medal of Merit Award. Why does all of that credentialing matter? Because what he said today was shocking in terms of how little the government felt it was responsible to keep things truthful when it came to the COVID vaccine. In fact, there was very little that was as it appeared during the COVID time. And I only took note of all of that because I noticed how many things I would talk about and ask questions about and kind of think, this doesn't seem quite right. And I would say something about it. And then I would be, rebuked, et cetera, because the feeling there was, well, you know, the official word is such and such. So I don't know. To me, it is vital that we get all of the information. Senator Paul feels the same way. And I'm going to ask Dr. Robert Redfield about that as well. But here's my issue. We know without a shadow of a doubt that Anthony Fauci lied to the committee in Congress and, by extension, the American people. We know he said things that were materially misleading, and that misleading nature was then followed up with harsh rebukes of anybody that contradicted it. And in the meantime, he's pushing for vaccines that we found out did not work. He's not pushing for therapeutics, which we really needed to stop the transmission and to get the people cured faster. We should have been working on therapeutics the whole time we were working on vaccines. Vaccines did not work. They did not stop the spread from human to human. They may have lessened some of your personal symptoms, but that was about it. And speaking as someone who got COVID and came through the other side, my bride got it twice. I was not pleased with the fact that in the aftermath, we find out so much of what Dr. Fauci said was not accurate. And he has yet to really be held accountable for it. So I'm hopeful that this whistleblower today, who I think much of his testimony surrounded the idea of the CIA relinquishing records and letting people have kind of a transparent look at what their actions were during the COVID pandemic, I'm hopeful that there will be some revelations here that will take us down that path, because I think the American people deserve to know. I think the American people deserve to know if their government lied to them consistently, did not tell them the truth about what was happening in their own body, much less of those that they loved. You kept people separated. You had people having to bury loved ones that could not wish them a proper farewell. It was and is one of the largest stains on American history in terms of how we handled it and what we did to people. The institutional buy-in from all the states, from the federal government, from anybody that wanted to keep their job, just saying, yes, yes, yes, this is all correct, correct, correct, we're just going to go along with it. Letting the teachers' unions write the curriculum for the schools during the pandemic, which turned into a joke. My kids lost so much ground during the pandemic. Finding out that off-label drugs, hydroxychloroquine, ivermectin, some other things that actually were effective, but were made fun of and put down by the snooty class that felt like they were so much more important and informed than everybody else. Turns out they were wrong about those drugs, that those drugs were actual effective therapeutics. Finding out that if you trusted Fauci on what he said about the vaccine, you weren't protecting yourself any better. Finding out that masks made no difference, like literally zero difference in contracting COVID or not. These are the things that I think the American people feel very burned by. And so how we handle hantavirus, how we handle this information in this whistleblower scenario, this is all going to matter, because the American people have a trust issue when it comes to the government and the institutes of health, the big health agencies. We don't trust government on health. I think one of the ways they could resolve that is by pushing people closer to their doctor. Let you and your doctor make the decision on what's best for you, not some bureaucrat in Trenton, Albany, Washington, anywhere else. It's just hideous. Kevin McCullough, very glad to have you with us. Dr. Robert Redfield is here. We will talk with him. And a little bit later on, why a Christian summer camp could be the coolest thing for someone. And Kevin McCullough, love to help you on Wednesdays where we take a look at wellness. I'm right back from New York.
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0: That Kevin Show, thatkevinshow.com. Fun Times Square every day, but Times Square is not what I want you to focus on right now. I want you to imagine going to the beautiful great outdoors, breathing fresh, clean air, seeing stars at night, feeling the sunshine warm your skin in the middle of the wonderful spring and summer season that we are embarking upon. And imagine for a child that's never experienced any of that before. Steve Collins is with us from Angel Tree Camping. And Steve, we were talking off air that for many years you have actually worked in an area of Christian camping and seen children respond to this. And I have to think that, you know, for someone like me that grew up in the burbs, camp was a big deal. It was all I lived for in the second half of the school year, was to get to summer and get to go to camp. I can only imagine how much more intensified that is for kids that grow up in public housing projects, basically concrete block apartments, with a lot of heat and a lot of, you know, dysfunction and everything else, to get out of that environment and to be at a camp for the first time. What's been your personal experience in terms of what you see from these kids, and why is that first visit so special?
1: Yeah, thanks, Kevin. It's amazing when kids get outside of their normal environment, which for most Angel Tree kids is an urban environment, and get into the outdoor setting. It really has a tremendous impact on the way they think about themselves, the way they think about their future, and the way they think about God. And so you get these kids coming out into this outdoor setting where they're experiencing things that they've never experienced before, you know, just even hiking through the woods, swimming in a lake, some novel experiences like riding a zip line or horseback riding. These types of things, studies have shown, really have a tremendous benefit on the brain function in child development. And it starts to unlock new things in their mindset, where they realize that I don't have to just be this way, and I don't have to just follow this course for my life, but there are other possibilities available to me. And that is kind of a

0: follow the same course maybe that I've seen in my family. I can choose a different route for my life. And there's just all kinds of studies that show that this is really effective in helping kids to embrace a beautiful future.
1: That is the data. Put on your camp director hat. Mm-hmm. Take us into a moment where you've been managing camp, directing a Christian camp, and you had an experience with a child that really spoke to you in terms of how much it impacted the way they viewed God or the way they viewed themselves or maybe both.
0: Yeah. I'll never forget this one particular child when I was actually a camp director, and we had an Angel Tree child that came to our camp. And he was a big guy. Bigger than me. He was probably 15 years old, and he loved camp. Just embraced everything about camp. It just was provided just a great sense of joy for him. And one evening, we were wrapping up our chapel message, and we were dismissing the kids. And this camper came up to me, and he just wanted to shake my hand and thank me for the message. And as I took his hand, he put his head on my shoulder and just began bawling and crying. And I thought, what is going on? And so once the chapel room kind of cleared out, we sat down together, his counselor and I, with him. And he began to open up about the pain that he was carrying due to his father's incarceration, you know, and how that absence, you know, was just a heavy burden for him. And really, in some ways, there was a lot of shame and things. He tried to keep that hidden from other people. And so we were able to process with him, you know, how God is a father who loves him, who will always be there for him. And God restores and heals families. And God has a plan for his life. And we were able to pray together. And he left that room with a renewed sense of hope for his future, because he recognized he didn't have to carry this heavy burden. He could just embrace everything that God has for him. And yeah, his dad was still incarcerated, but he walked out of there and left camp that week with a renewed sense of purpose.
1: Have you stayed in touch with him over the years? Do you have any update on his story since?
0: You know, once I stepped out of camping, I did lose touch with him, but we did keep in touch for a little while. He continued coming back to camp until he aged out of the program. Just the next year he came to camp again and just was so thankful for all that camp had done in his life, you know, and the experiences that he had there. And his relationship with God was continuing to grow. And so it's just
1: that is so exciting. Friends, if you're listening to what Steve's saying and you say, well, how can I provide that for an Angel Tree child this year? And again, these children, the one thing they all have in common is that they all share that same story, that they have a parent, sometimes one, sometimes both, sometimes the only parent that they have, sometimes a parent that they may not know all that well. But whatever the situation, they have a parent who's in prison, who's gone through the prison fellowship Bible study program, who has requested that their child be considered for inclusion into the Angel Tree program, and through people like you are given a scholarship to go and experience what that young man experienced. What was that man's name? What was that young boy's name, Steve?
0: It was Tracy.
1: Tracy. So you can provide the exact same experience that Tracy experienced, and there will be a watershed of emotions and feelings and things that come through their heart and mind in that time. And hopefully the prayer, the goal of all of it, is that we faithfully point that child back to Jesus and to the life-changing relationship that develops in them. And friends, for $200, you can make that happen. Here's the phone number, 888-206-2794. I've got 162 names of kids on my list, and I want to make sure that every single one of them gets sponsored. 888-206-2794. A one-time gift of $200 will send one of those kids who are incarcerated, whose parents are incarcerated, rather, who have dealt with a lot of the shame, who have carried a lot of it in life, but it will get them out of their normal circumstances for a week, and in the process of doing so will open up their heart and mind to the claims of Jesus. If you want to give online, you can go to thatkevinshow.com and click the Angel Tree banner at the top of the page, thatkevinshow.com, or you can dial 888-206-2794, 888-206-2794. This is

0: distinctly Christian camping. Jesus is a proactive ingredient in everything that's done. Why does that make a difference for people that are listening?
1: Oh, yeah. Yeah, that's one thing that every Angel Tree camp has in common. The activities might be different, but every child is going to hear the gospel presented when they're at camp. And that makes a huge difference, because when a child believes that the only place he's going to find acceptance and belonging is in gangs, or the only place he'll find fulfillment is in crime, he's going to give himself over to those things. But at camp, he learns that he can experience acceptance and belonging through the love of God and being a part of God's family. And he discovers that fulfillment in a relationship with Jesus Christ. And that changes the trajectory of a life. It just absolutely transforms their mindset.
0: Sure. Well, friends, that's the goal. That's getting them to a place that's beautiful and having great experiences is a good thing. Nothing wrong with that. Love that. But if we don't pour Jesus into them while they're there, we miss an opportunity. And so that's what I love about Angel Tree Camping. It is the primary ingredient of what they're doing, that these kids feel loved by Jesus. They understand what he's done on their behalf. They understand what he's done on their parents' behalf, saved or getting children, cared for. It is in the business of reconciliation, of bringing families' hearts to one another. It is a beautiful thing. And I just love everything that they do. And this camping program is a big, big piece of that puzzle. 888-206-2794, 888-206-2794. Be as generous as you can when you call. 888-206-2794, 888-206-2794, or go to thatkevinshow.com and click the Angel Tree banner at the top of the page. Either way, it shouldn't take more than 2 minutes to make your gift, send a kid to camp, and then pray for that child. Whoever, you may not know their name or anything else about them, but you know that your $200 will take a kid to camp this summer. Pray for them throughout the summer, that God would work in their heart, work in their life, and bring them to him. 888-206-2794, 888-206-2794. Kevin McCullough.
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4: 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A new plan would lower property taxes for veterans disabled by military service, with bigger savings for those earning under $40,000. Veterans qualify if they're blind, have lost the use of at least two limbs, or have other major disabilities. Spouses who haven't remarried would also qualify. Larry Marino on The Answer with breaking news and talk you can trust.
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0: So glad to have you with us. It's That Kevin Show, thatkevinshow.com from Times Square every single day. And I will say, over the last few weeks, not just my bride, but several people that knew of the coverage that we did during COVID started calling and saying, Kevin, what's going on with Hannah Virus? You always talk to the most informed people. What are they saying? And I said, well, let me get some of them on the show so that we can begin to break this down. And to my great delight, Dr. Robert Redfield is back with us. He's a virologist, public health leader, advocated during COVID for very common sense policies, and even after COVID, examining some of the things that should have been done differently and will hopefully the next time a major incident like that takes place. But Dr. Redfield, welcome back. Let me first just ask you, do you have as serious a concern about hantavirus as anything related to the COVID pandemic?
1: No, Kevin, I think, you know, this outbreak is really coming to an end. It's going to be a limited outbreak. There may be a few more cases just because of some of the mixing of some of the cruise passengers transferring home prior to the CDC picking up people at the Canary Islands. There was a big exodus of passengers at St. Helena. A number of them got on airplanes and flew home.
0: In number?
1: Pardon me?
0: Like 20 something in number?
1: Yeah, I think it was like 27 or something. And you know, they may see some secondary cases from that. But I think it's going to be very limited. And I think, you know, the CDC has really been ahead on this, and their response has been totally appropriate. You know, hopefully many of the people that are currently in Nebraska and Emory, hopefully they'll elect to stay in those facilities for the 42 days, because that's just going to complicate things. You know, if they go home, even though they're going to stay isolated, but you know, the symptom complex of early Hanta is so nondescript that you could see, you know, people feeling they have symptoms of fever, aches and pains, you know, headache, the gastrointestinal symptoms, and really they just have an intercurrent illness, but you'll never know. So I'm hoping most of them stay in the facility. If I was one of those individuals, I would choose to do that. The other reason I choose to do that, if I did get sick and have infection, there's no better place to be than those two facilities, because they're very well prepared to take care of you if you have advanced hantavirus infection.
0: Let's talk a little bit about how Hanta is different than COVID. My understanding is COVID obviously was airborne, and it could be contracted in an airborne contact. Hantavirus is not the same. It requires more physical contact with the virus.
1: No, it's actually usually aerosol also. I think one of the first major differences is when COVID came, we'd had no knowledge of how that virus infects humans. It was novel. It was new. The hantaviruses we've dealt with since 1950. Oh. And they were big problems for us. I happened to spend 20-something years in the U.S. Army. They were big problems for us in the Korean War, because the hantavirus is, their reservoir is mice and rats, rodents. And in the urine and the feces, that's where the virus is. It gets into the ground. And in Korea, what happened was we started using helicopters. And they would come in with the soldiers, and they would aerosolize all of the dust in the ground. And then that would aerosolize the virus. And then the soldiers would breathe it in. And that's how they got infected. So most of the transmission is usually aerosolization. You know, we had the Four Corners disease a while back. People going into cabins that had been locked up, and they sweep them, and that aerosolizes the virus from the rat and mice excrement. You remember the Hackmans? They obviously had hantavirus also, probably similar. Normally, the hantavirus goes rodent to human. Rodent to human, rodent to human. It doesn't go human to human. Okay. And there's one exception to that, one strain that's different than that, and that's called the Andy strain. And that is the strain that's in Argentina and Chile, and that is the strain that we're dealing with this cruise outbreak that we're dealing with right now. So it can go human to human. The index cases of this infection were a husband and wife that were actually in Argentina when they most likely got infected bird watching. They brought the virus back to the ship. Obviously, they infected the doctor who was trying to take care of them. And then there was some other transmission probably on the ship, although we don't know how many of those other cruise line passengers could have gotten infected in Argentina. But clearly, they've shown evidence that this virus has gone human to human in this outbreak. Although it's not the easiest, it's aerosol. That's mostly how I get it. But as you pointed out, you can also get it by contact. If I get the virus on my hands and then rub my mouth or eyes or nose, I can auto-inoculate myself.
0: So really common sense stuff for people that are concerned. Lots of hand washing, lots of just common sense sanitation and regular good.
1: Yeah, just wash your hands. You're not going to get, for example, you're not, you know, and it can confuse people when they see the TV and they see these people in hazmat suits, you know, and they see everybody picking them up with respirators on them. The truth is, I could be sitting in the room and there'd be no risk to me whatsoever, you know, in general. Now, there is some exceptions of a fairly well-reported case in Argentina back. It was reported in New England Journal in 2018. I think the paper was published in 2020.
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0: from New York, that Kevin McCullough.
1: Today on Capitol Hill, you've got whistleblowers talking about what should have been done differently when it came to Dr. Fauci and some of the funding for some of the labs and some of the things that we did. And I'm just curious, do you feel like America has significantly learned its lesson enough from the COVID experience that we will handle the next big challenge the right way?
2: You know, Kevin, I don't really. I'm looking for a quick advertisement.
1: My new book. That's it.
2: Redfield's Warning. And I don't think we've learned our lesson. And part of the reason I wrote my book was that I hope people will read it. And I hope we'll start getting people more interested. I argue that biosecurity is really the major national security threat that our nation has. It's actually much more significant than nuclear, although we pay a lot of attention to nuclear.
1: Right.
2: We don't pay so much attention to the biosecurity. And even the Hanta outbreak that we just have right now, it should tell you something. We have no vaccine for Hanta. We have no antivirals for Hanta. We just have supportive care. We need to take a different posture towards being prepared for viral threats. The one I talk about a lot in the book that I'm worried about is bird flu, of course. And bird flu has a potential mortality of 30, 40, 50% in humans. And I personally think it's going to cause a devastating pandemic. I call the COVID pandemic the lesser pandemic. I call the bird flu pandemic a major pandemic, which I'm worried about. But I don't think we've learned lessons. Part of what you saw in Ron Paul's hearing, and one of the frustrations, I don't know if you watched the hearing, but if you watched the hearing, not a single Democrat showed up for the hearing.
1: Yeah.
2: And that's bothersome because they were just trying to have oversight of something that is relatively significant. I mean, the United States government, through multiple agencies, State Department, USAID, NIH, and DOD, funded the research lab in Wuhan to do this research, which then led to the development of a virus that can infect humans, which then accidentally, and I do believe accidentally, escaped the laboratory and caused a pandemic that killed over 20 million people.
1: Yeah.
2: Yeah. There ought to be some accountability in all of that. It was very disappointing, even though I always felt this was the case, that our intelligence community helped cover this up. But the whistleblower made it pretty clear that the CIA was deeply involved in misinforming the American public, which is really unfortunate.
1: Well, likened to that, Dr. Fauci was in front of Senator Paul multiple times. And as far as I'm concerned, from the knowledge that I had of just reading basic news reports and trying to stay up to date on what was happening day to day, lied under oath to the Senate committee multiple times. And I don't know how we've allowed that to go unaddressed, but hopefully
2: he clearly misinformed the American public. There's no doubt about that. He clearly intentionally misled the American public and was part of that intelligence community cover up. It's a technicality, I think, whether or not he lied in the sense of this. Tony is very careful in his words. He would say, according to the definition of the National Academy of Science, I didn't do.
1: Yes, and I understand all that.
2: That's right. But you know, he misinformed people.
1: Right.
2: It was really a technicality. And, I'm a big fan of Senator Paul. Fauci is through the time course for him to be called on the carpet. I think it ended on Monday. But the fact is, he did misinform the American public, and it would be useful to have that clarified very clearly that he did misinform the American public.
1: Well, and to know that he invested heavily in Pfizer and some of the, like, he had a really good pandemic. Most of us didn't make $30 million over the same period of time. It's concerning. And that's why I've said on my show for the last couple of years, I think that even though Trump's in office and we've got, in my estimation, good people in some of these positions now, there's still a lot of trust that's been broken, and it's going to take a massive effort to gain that back because COVID destroyed it.
2: That's the real, when I talk about Redfield's warning in my book, there's three major warnings. One's the biosecurity and gain of function research. The other's the, you know, that the great pandemic is coming, the bird flu pandemic. But the other one that's really important is the loss of public trust. And you can't have public health without public trust.
1: Yeah.
2: And, you know, part of the problem was the Biden administration didn't trust the public. All right. And that's why they mandated everything. Right. But and now the public doesn't trust the government. And, hopefully this Hanta experience where the public sees, the system work, maybe gains a little. But I think rebuilding that public trust is going to be a real hard thing to do. And it's important. And I do ask people in the public to try to work with the current public leaders who I have a lot of faith in to see if we can begin to rebuild that public trust.
1: Well, I think one of the best steps they could take, should we, God forbid, have another outbreak of something, is to really layer on the ability for people to talk to their personal doctors about what they should do in those circumstances. I think one of the gravest errors that we made were governors and attorney generals and other people making medical decisions for folks. When you've got people like Governor Cuomo who shoved sick COVID-infected people in with elderly and obese people at nursing homes, and you put the most vulnerable population with the sickest people, and you just lost tens of thousands of folks. And the idea that we shut down all the medical practitioners' offices and you had to go to the emergency room to get the vaccine and so forth, that to me never made sense. And I think average Americans went, this is nuts. I want to talk to my doctor. He's the only one who really knows what I'm dealing with and what I've gone through. And I think that by sharing some of the idea that government doesn't know everything and we're going to empower the doctors that the patients are most intimately familiar with to be a helpful decision maker or a supporting voice in their decisions, I think that's where you got to start. So the book is out. Where can they find it? Just every Amazon, Barnes?
2: Amazon's the best place. Amazon has it both audio and regular print, and I encourage people to read it. I think they'll find it very useful, actually.
1: Well, I'm sorry I didn't mention it, but Redfield's warning. Go and get it, friends, and make sure that you are more prepared for the next time it rolls around. Dr. Robert Redfield, we appreciate everything you've done for our country. Appreciate your voice. Appreciate you speaking up. Thanks for being with us.
2: Yeah, thanks, Kevin. God bless.
1: Kevin McCullough coming right back from New York. Don't go away.
0: Stick around for more of That Kevin next.
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1: Redfield, we appreciate everything you've done for our country. Appreciate your voice. Appreciate you speaking up. Thanks for being with us.
2: Yeah, thanks, Kevin. God bless.
1: Kevin McCullough coming right back from New York. Don't go away.
0: Stick around for more of That Kevin next.
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8: So good to welcome you back. Thank you for being here. Kevin McCullough on this Wednesday. Very interesting discussions we've had this hour, and I am hopeful that we helped you in some way. But when I saw this final story, I thought, I got to get this in somehow. Carnivores from far and wide descended recently in Gatlinburg, Tennessee, to partake in what's called Meat Stock, a convention for followers of meat-based diets. The weekend gathering featured presentations from experts and panels and vendors on carnivore and keto diets, as well as biohacking. 9 out of 10 Americans are metabolically unfit, said one contributor, Nathan Bryan. He's a Texas biochemist. 2 out of 3 Americans have an unsafe elevation of blood pressure, and nearly half of people in America are diabetic or pre-diabetic. That can be attributed to the foods we eat. He said he was extremely compelled by stories from the attendees who talked about how much weight they lost and autoimmune diseases they cured by switching to a meat-based diet. He said, what I found at Meatstock was people who eat mainly just meat-based diet, high protein and really good fats with limited or no carbs or plants. These people seem to be the healthiest, and then they're able to reverse disease without drug therapy. These outcomes are self-reported by attendees and are not broadly established in clinical research. However, meat-centric eating has its fair share of critics. Tara Schmidt, a registered dietitian, instructor at the Mayo Clinic, cautioned that carnivore-type diets put people at risk of missing out on essential nutrients like fiber, calcium, and vitamin D. They also lack a balance and are too restrictive to be sustainable long-term for many people. Having said that, you've got people that have claimed that they've reversed autoimmune diseases and lost weight by eating primarily meat. This is an incredible reality when you see that it has, in fact, happened. The science presented at the Meatstock convention was intriguing. Some people came away from academia as a former professor of medicine, putting a lot of emphasis on the science and clinical data behind these diets, and he said it was impressive. The U.S. Department of Health and Human Services and the U.S. Department of Agriculture unveiled a new food pyramid, Dietary Guidelines for Americans, earlier this year. The updated guidance reflects a broader shift in federal nutrition messaging while also prompting debate among health experts. The new guidelines encourage people to, quote, eat a variety of protein foods from animal sources, including red meat. And they're a departure, radical departure, from previous recommendations that emphasize carbohydrates and plants. The new guidelines have attracted much scrutiny. In an article on the release of the new guidelines, for instance, UC Berkeley Public Health reported, when the federal government issued its recommendations for a healthy diet last week, many nutritionists and healthcare providers were appalled. It is widely believed that misinformation about nutrition dates back to Ansel Keys, a physiologist whose 7 countries study is responsible for many accepted modern ideas about cholesterol and heart disease. However, many nutrition researchers say that continue to cite Keyes' work as foundational, even as aspects of it have been debated over time. But, friends, they're not disputing the findings. During an address to the National Cattlemen's Beef Association in February, HHS Secretary Robert Kennedy declared that the war on protein is over. Brian himself is not a strict carnivore, but each one of his meals includes some form of protein, mainly red meat. He also fasts for 18 hours a day. Whereas I don't know how you do it, but I try to fast for about 12 to 15 hours a day, and I'm eating less sugar and more meat, and it seems to be suiting me quite well. That's not a very scientific explanation, but that's where I come at it from. Kevin McCullough, have you helped us get a child to summer camp? 888-206-2794, 888-206-2794. 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Rome for 4 days, Amalfi Coast for 4 days, magical like you wouldn't believe. Italy2026.info is the website. 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
10: With SRN News, I'm Jason Walker. President Trump kicking off his visit to China earlier in the day with pomp and pageantry at the Great Hall of the People, and of course, key talks and a state banquet with President Xi Jinping on the way later. He has high praise for his Chinese president.
11: We've had a fantastic relationship. We've gotten along. When there were difficulties, we worked it out. I would call you and you would call me. And whenever we had a problem, people don't know, whenever we had a problem, we worked it out very quickly. And we're going to have a fantastic future together.
10: There was one stumbling block earlier in the day when the Chinese leader said to Mr. Trump that concerning the Taiwan matter, it could end up in a conflict. 11 people who survived a plane crash 50 miles off the coast of Florida have been rescued by the Coast Guard. This is SRN News.
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12: The Port of Los Angeles is announcing strong cargo numbers for the month of April. The second quarter of the year started with the best month so far in 2026 and the best overall month since last August. The port handled 891,000 container units. That's up more than 5.5% from a year ago and 18% from March. It's the port's second best April on record. 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
13: The Supreme Court's decision striking down racial gerrymandering. The Supreme Court said enough is enough. 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
21: Hey, good morning to you. 6 minutes after the top of the hour right now, we've got the Assistant General Counsel of Landmark Legal, the one and only Mike O'Neill, joining us. Hey, Michael, good morning.
22: Good to be with you, Bill. How are you?
21: Well, you know, just having all kinds of fun as if we had nothing to talk about. The Democrats' heads are exploding. All the money that they spent in Virginia on the redistricting wars has really backfired on them a bit, hasn't it?
22: Right. And it was a very brave decision on the part of the Virginia Supreme Court here. Now, we're going to over the course of our discussion in the next few minutes, we're going to be talking about Supreme Court. So I want to be clear with this. We're talking about the Virginia Supreme Court, not the U.S. Supreme Court. And we'll talk about the U.S. Supreme Court because, of course, they have a role to play in all of this as well. But this is a very brave decision from the Virginia Supreme Court. And it really is common sense when you boil it down. When you pass a constitutional amendment, and there's a prescribed procedures in enacting a constitutional amendment, and this is what they were trying to do. They were trying to pass a constitutional amendment to the Democrats in Virginia were trying to pass a constitutional amendment to redistrict all of the congressional districts. Now, under our federal system and under our U.S. federal constitution, they're allowed to do that, right? State legislatures are, and you're seeing this all over the country, right? You're seeing it in Texas.
21: For political purposes, right, exactly. To the victor belongs the spoils. Yes, exactly.
22: Exactly. You've seen that all over. It's the gerrymandering wars that we're engaging in right now. And Virginia was doing that. And there was no federal constitutional issue at play here. There's no equal protection issue or claim that can be played out. This is what they're permitted to do under our U.S. Constitution by the U.S. Supreme Court's decision. However, you're still obligated to follow state law and state constitution. When a state actor takes action pursuant to state law, they have to do it under the prescribed procedures of state law.
21: Exactly.
22: And under the state constitution. And if a group wants to amend the Virginia Constitution, and this is what we're talking about, the Virginia Constitution, not the U.S. Constitution, then they have to follow a given procedure that's laid out in the Constitution. So what does that mean? What does that procedure entail? It means that you have to, before an election takes place, you have to have the legislature in Virginia vote on the constitutional amendment. Then an election has to take place. Then after that election, there has to be another vote. And then by that legislature again, upholding the amendment. And then after that, it has to be put to the people of Virginia for an up or down vote, yes or no. So what did they fail to do in this case? The original vote from the legislature of Virginia was conducted during the election process in 2025. And this is what happened was it was done in October. Well, early voting had already started and a lot of votes had already been cast.
21: Mm-hmm.
22: So the opportunity, so people had already voted. So because it wasn't done outside the course of an election, it didn't follow the necessary procedures as specified in the Virginia Constitution. Now, this was clear to everybody.
21: Mm-hmm.
22: We knew this going forward. It was that it was constitutionally deficient. It was procedurally deficient. However, I think the Democrats in Virginia were just hoping to gloss over that and bully their way through the Virginia Supreme Court. The Virginia Supreme Court is a stickler for procedure. They're well known. Their reputation is it's called belt and suspenders law. It means if you don't have all your I's dotted or your T's crossed, It's not, we're not going to counter it. No matter how good your arguments are, no matter what your arguments are, you have to make sure you follow the rule of law and the procedures set forth in the Virginia Constitution. And very clearly, they didn't do that. So that's what the Supreme Court ruled on. The Virginia Supreme Court ruled on. You didn't follow the procedures. You're not special. Every other constitutional amendment has followed this procedure.
1: Exactly.
22: And this doesn't do it. And because this doesn't do it, you're out of luck here. Now, Virginia could go about, the Democrats in Virginia could redo this. Of course, it'll push it back years, but they could redo this process, but they have to follow the rules just like everybody else does.
1: What a waste. What did they spend?
22: $80 million
1: that they basically just flushed down the toilet, right?
22: Yeah, and it's funny because there was a lot of political capital that was expended. I mean, Barack Obama was out there talking about fairness, running ads. Abigail Spanberger, our governor, has her polling has just dropped precipitously. She's at her lowest approval rating, I think, ever of a governor in Virginia, and she's only been in office for, you know, 3 or 4 months. So it's not going well. And their lawyers should have prepped them for this. You know, lawyers, you know, at the outset, we knew at Landmark, other people knew, you were making the arguments. It was clean. It was a clean legal procedural argument. And they should have been prepared for this. But I think they thought, well, if the people of Virginia vote to uphold this, the court's going to, you know, not override the will of the people. But look, Virginia Supreme Court, it was a very brave decision. Interestingly, the decision was written by a justice on the Virginia Supreme Court who was originally placed on the appellate court by Senator Warner, who is a Democrat senator from Virginia, but he was also the governor of Virginia, and he's a Democrat.
1: Right.
22: So you had a Democrat appointed justice who was the operative decision. And again, politics didn't play a part in this, in the decision. It was just a procedural matter about you have to follow the rules. So that's just the bottom line.
1: Well, once again, it seems to be in alignment with the character of Virginia. I mean, before all this came out, you know, their redistrict or their districting map was said to be one of the fairest in the land.
22: Yeah. Yeah, it was and, very fair.
1: So fair and consistent. And so here they are. A decision is brought to the state Supreme Court, and fair-minded as they are, as you do, I'm going to be using belt and suspenders forever now. I love that. Yeah. But that's exactly right. I mean, they played by the rules. Now, I know people on the right have been a little nervous because there have been some judges and activism has taken place that the rules mean nothing. It's more about, you know, politics. So, you know, God bless the Virginia Supreme Court.
22: Yeah, there are in Virginia. It's interesting because there's this, and it's, you still see the I call it vestiges. I'd like to think a stronger word than this, but Virginia has long, again, I've practiced in Virginia my life. Virginia has long held itself out as a tradition based state. Look, this is how we do it. We're above the, you know, they call it a commonwealth, not a state. Well, why do they call it a commonwealth? Well, it's tradition, you know, and there's a reason why we call it a commonwealth. In Virginia, you are attorney and counselor at law. So it's all of this kind of harkens back to, again, I use that term, belt and suspenders. We try to stay above the mishmash and the dirtiness of politics here. We follow the rule of law. That's paramount. This is our ideals we strive for. And it's good to see that still in existence in the Supreme Court of Virginia. And again, I don't practice in the Supreme Court of Virginia, but the reputation is, again, if you miss it by one, you know, you turn in a brief, you submit a brief 1 minute late, it's late. It's not going to be accepted. You don't look, we still term our, we if you don't use the proper headings, the way it's termed, an answer isn't an answer. It's a demur in Virginia. So in Virginia, civil procedure. So it's all this kind of harkens back to tradition laden belt and suspenders above the dirtiness of politics. And so you kind of see that this is what the Virginia Supreme Court was doing. Again, a brave decision, but in line with their reputation and not unexpected in retrospect. I was surprised because I thought that they would cave in this era of politics. But when you really think about how they're organized and how they operate in retrospect, it's not surprising. But the subsequent actions by the Democrats have been wholly characteristic, not surprising either. You know what you saw here, you saw Hakeem Jeffries, at least reportedly, was batting around this crazy idea to lower to pass a law that would lower the mandatory retirement age in Virginia for Supreme right. Court justices from 74 to 54, 75 right. to 54. And you say, 54, that's a random number. Well, it would disqualify all of the sitting justices on the Virginia Supreme Court. So they just, you know, they pass a law and they kick them all out. That's
1: exactly. That's, hey, let's go to a quick break. We'll talk more on the other side. More from Mike O'Neill after this. Stay with us.
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1: Hey, we're back with you. We're with Mike O'Neill from Landmark Legal. Mike, as you said, the left's head exploded. I mean, all the political capital, they're pitching a fit. And, you know, these are like little brat kids that have been used to getting their way. And regardless of Donald Trump and regardless of, you know, what's fair, it was shocking that all of a sudden the Democrats didn't get their way, and especially for something that they invested so highly in, right?
22: Yeah. I mean, it was refreshing, but I mean, they're kind of on a losing streak now, right? Louisiana versus Calais last week, and then or 2 weeks ago, and then this decision in Virginia, and then you're seeing the gerrymandering wars are playing out in states. Now you say, well, in Virginia they didn't do it. Why can't Democrats do it in Virginia? Well, again, my statement stands. You have to follow the rules in any given state. So if the Texas legislature wants to gerrymander their districts, they have to follow Texas law and the Texas Constitution. If the Virginia legislature wants to gerrymander their districts, they have to follow the Virginia Constitution and Virginia law. So Democrats, of course, are mad because they're seeing their advantages, I guess, slipping away with this. Now, when you talk about fairness and you get into it, you look at the states, you know, everybody talks about New England states that are, you know, have significant percentages of Republicans in those states and yet don't have any kind of representation in Congress. Exactly. So, you know, what's good for the goose is good for the gander in this. And it's just the gerrymandering wars are playing out. Again, you get these crazy ideas that, you know, race is motivating. It's not race. It's politics, Bill. This is all politics.
1: No,
22: race doesn't motivate people how they vote. We talked about this before. And again, going back to Virginia, the 2025 election, overwhelmingly, the whiter the district, the more the higher percentage of people voted for the African-American Republican in Virginia and vice versa. So, you have these race hustlers out there screaming and yelling that African Americans are being disenfranchised. Well, no, people vote via party. They don't vote via race in this country.
1: Right.
22: That's a vestige of the past.
1: Yeah. And the thing that irritates me so much about this is that it raises something that people have been trying to shake off of themselves, the country, the citizens of this country, the race card and all this stuff. And of course, with the exposure of the Southern Poverty Law Center here recently, what they've done in terms of trying to manufacture a boogeyman, you know, for the sake of their own existence. I mean, these are desperate people looking for a reason to exist, right?
22: Absolutely. It's performance. You see what happened in the Tennessee legislature with that individual who's the Tennessee representative. And it's just performance. It's live action role playing by theater kids. Honestly, I don't mean to be crass with this, but these are pretending they're concocting issues that where none exist.
1: But how dangerous, though? This is what concerns me, because it's, first of all, it's bad enough they're saying something. It's even worse that the mainstream media cannot see it for what it is.
22: Yeah, platforms it, exactly. And that, again, I think that there's an entire, as you just said, the SPLC, there's an entire complex industry built up in propagating this myth that institutional racism continues to exist in the United States. And it just doesn't. And look at the evidence. In the best evidence you can muster in Louisiana versus Calais, it's nothing. You can't, you have battalions of lawyers. And we saw this in an earlier Supreme Court case, Brnovich, years ago, which had to do with prohibitions on ballot harvesting in Arizona, and the goal of the other side in this is to provide evidence of institutional racism, and quite frankly, you have battalions of lawyers and special interest groups who were deployed across states in Louisiana versus Calais in the Brnovich case to try to find instances of institutional racism to justify the discriminatory tactics they want to take, you know, to justify the action under Section 2 of the Voting Rights Act, for example. And they never can find it. They can never find contemporaneous examples of institutional racism. They have to fall back to the 60s and 70s and say that still permeates throughout, American society in 2026. There aren't, again, show me the evidence, because you have had multiple opportunities. You had the best opportunity. You had dozens and dozens of the most expensive lawyers in the world operating in Louisiana versus Calais, with every single civil rights organization, quote unquote, civil rights organization out there trying to find it. And the court said, I don't see it. There is no intentional, there is no institutional discrimination in these cases. Right. It doesn't exist anymore.
1: Yeah, but yet you have these supporters of these grifters like Sonny Hostin, you know, on The View. The Supreme Court decision means my children will have less civil rights than I did.
22: Right. And the question is, here's what always is amazing. All you have to do is ask the follow-up question to that. And you see folks on Jennings on CNN will do this. How? You just say, they throw this nonsensical statement. My kids will have fewer civil rights and civil right protections than I do. And you just say, well, how? And then you say, then they're done. They can throw out the cheap bumper sticker statement, right? The cheap line that gets the applause. And all you have to do is ask a follow-up question. Well, how? Where? Show me the evidence. Where is that happening? How will you have fewer civil rights today than you do last year? Where is it? And they'll say something like, there is no answer. Yeah. They can't follow up any of their ridiculous statements with actual supporting evidence. They can fall back to what that happened. And again, let me be clear here. I'm not saying that what happened in the 50s, 60s, and 70s, maybe even in the 80s, wasn't legitimate and real, and recognizing that. But in 2026, where is the institutional racism?
1: Exactly. Well, even Sonny's dad said, you are so privileged because you can exercise your full civil rights. He was born in 49. And so he was still, you know, experiencing, you know, some issues with voting and what have you. But her own dad even said that you're so much better off than I am. I mean, and she even said that in her statement. And then she comes up with this non sequitur of, oh, my kids are now going to have less. Well, how can they have less when you've got more?
22: Yeah, and it's also devaluing, I think, the legitimate efforts and struggle that was made in the civil rights era. I mean, you're saying, so if things

0: this, you know, industrial complex of racism.
1: Yeah, to propagate it. And again, there's evidence. There's legitimate evidence of manufacturing this. You have the quote unquote one of the premier civil rights organizations in our country with $900 million of assets, by the way, offshore in the banks,
0: exactly,
1: in the Caymans and Bermuda, creating this entire, spending millions of dollars to manufacture and prop up extremist fringe groups to ensure their own, to ensure that group's own relevancy. So, okay, well, if this is as pernicious as you assert it is, why do you have to spend millions of dollars to propagate these extremist groups?
0: It's obvious. I mean, even Whoopi Goldberg, this was a great line. She says the SCOTUS decision was wrong because whites are still shooting, sicking dogs on black people at the polls. And you say, yeah. Where?
1: Right? That's always my question. Is all you have to do is ask this. Never let people get away with these blanket statements. And you just say, where? How? Where? Show me this. Because literally, and I'll say this because when we litigate cases and things, you have battalions of lawyers mm-hmm. that are just standing at the ready to go after institutional racism. And I'm talking the most, and oftentimes backed by white shoe law firms. You have hundreds of millions of dollars, if not billions of dollars, of groups. You have DEI equity officers everywhere. Think about this. If there's racism on a college campus, you have dozens of people who are part of the college, their entire purpose for being employed by the university or college is to root out institutional racism. So if it happens, you have the thunder comes down so quickly and so where? It doesn't exist. It's a complete farce at this
0: point. Well, I remember seeing Black Panthers outside a voting poll station. I think it was in Pennsylvania with batons, smacking them up against their hands, threatening, you know, the white folks as they were going in to vote. This was, of course, during the Obama election, right?
1: I mean, if anything, you see that sort of intimidation, or you see somebody going into churches that trying to intimidate, you know, the guy from Don Lemon, trying to intimidate. So it's time to, you know, continue to move forward towards this, you know, colorblind society, to this ideal that we strive for. Again, people, there's always going to be prejudice. There's always going to be individual racism. People are always going to have their biases and their prejudices. People are always going to be jerks. But to the extent to which you have institutional racism, it is a vestige of the past. It is a vestige of the bygone era. What motivates people now to vote in the voting arena, and this is very clear, it's not race. And look at the guy in Memphis, the white representative who's a Democrat, who is going to be voted out. He's in an African American voting district, a heavily African American voting district. He continues to get elected because he's a Democrat. He's a white guy. He continues to get elected because he's a Democrat. Abigail Spanberger, African Americans in Virginia, 93% of African Americans in Virginia voted for Abigail Spanberger because she was a Democrat.
0: Right, exactly.
1: Yeah. I mean, that's it. So, going
0: up against a black candidate.
1: Exactly. If people were motivated by race in Virginia, show me this. Why would the South, parts of the southwestern counties in the southwestern part of Virginia, who still, again, fly the Confederate flag and have Sons of the Confederacy marches, if they're so motivated by race and how they vote, why did 90% of them vote for, of those white people in the southwestern part of Virginia, vote for an African-American candidate? That just shows race does not factor into how people vote. What factors into them is the candidate, is the positions of the candidate, is the party affiliation of the candidate. That's 2026. And again, this goes back to our whole point. Well, the Supreme Court has said, look, partisan political decisions, that's for the states to work out. There's no constitutionally protected role here. You can't discriminate on the basis of race. 14th and 15th Amendment protect that. But unless there's evidence of intentional discrimination or institutional discrimination, we're not going to get involved in these cases. This is for the states to fight out themselves. And then you're seeing the fighting out right now.
0: Well, that's a wrap. He's the Assistant General Counsel of Landmark Legal, Mike O'Neill. Thank you, Mike. Take care.
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5: We're talking with Dr. George Wanna, Director of Research at Arizona Christian University's Cultural Research Center, author of Raising Spiritual Champions. And then, you know, speaking of the Old Testament, some people look at Old Testament heroes like David and say, you know, here's a guy who kills his buddy to get his wife, and but yet God says, here's a man after my own heart.
6: Commits adultery, has sex with prostitutes. I mean, you know, kills people, does all kinds of things that we would say, oh, he's disqualified, he's out of here.
5: Yeah, right.
6: And then the Lord comes back and graciously shows us, no, he's a man after my own heart. And it wasn't because he was raping and pillaging. It was because he was repenting and praying and crying and weeping over his own sin and right. recognizing who he was in the presence of a holy and righteous God and begging God continually, you know, forgive me. One of the things that so struck me, there's a passage in, I think it's 2 Kings maybe, where it talks about David throwing himself on the floor and you know, putting his arms out and crying in front of God.
5: Yeah.
6: And, you know, I look at that, and I'm so moved by that sincerity.
5: Right.
6: It breaks my heart, because I know I'm not there, but I got to get there.
5: Exactly. We're talking with Dr. George Barna, and he's giving us the latest details on his latest research. You know, George, I'll tell you what touches me as well, and I can relate, you know, to being throwing yourself prostrate, you know, before a holy God, and then declaring against thee and thee only have I sinned.
6: The research, and I look at what people think about sin, it's sad and it's frightening. In fact, we've got 2% of Americans who believe that when they die, they're going to hell. And then when I look at the profile of their life that we have through the research, I'm not God. I can't judge them. I don't want to judge them. God's going to judge
5: me. God knows their heart. That's what I always say. He knows our heart. So
6: yeah, but you know, I look at the profile and I think, if I were to guess, I would say a lot more than 2% mm-hmm. are probably not going to wind up in God's eternal presence. And it's because they don't have this mindset of who God is. In this particular study, you know, we look at things like what people believe about God. And we only got about 4 out of 10 Americans who believe in the God of the Bible. That he exists, that he's holy and righteous, that he's just and merciful, that he still rules the world today, but that he still expects us to live within the boundaries he set for us.
5: Exactly.
6: That we cannot save ourselves. We've got a majority of people in America who think Jesus, when he was on earth, they'll buy the notion he was both human and divine, mm-hmm. but because of that, they're saying, and therefore he was a sinner. It's like, oh, what are you thinking? Read the book again. You
5: know? Right.
6: He who was without no sin bore
5: right.
6: our sin.
5: Right.
6: You know? And so, gosh, there is so much that we've got to learn. And, you know, here we are in this Easter season. I'm thinking, people, this is the time. You know, get
5: exactly.
6: motivated. See him on the cross. See him rising from the cross. See him coming back to his apostles and followers and giving them those final words, you know, one of which is go make disciples, which means you got to be the first one. You've got to be a disciple before you can make other people into disciples through the Holy Spirit. And so, man, what a great time of year this is.
5: Well, this is what I appreciate about the liturgy. Easter season, or like some of us like to refer to, because sometimes the Easter reference is something pagan, but we, you know, we'll call it resurrected, and a time that where God is saying, look at, you know, it's not over, George. You know, I'm still cheering you on. I still, guess what? I want to commune with you the way I intended to commune with you when I first created everything and said, this is very good.
6: How often do we talk about America as the land of opportunity?
5: Yeah.
6: You know, the greatest opportunity of all is to be reconciled with our Father in heaven.
5: Amen.
6: And realizing that I live in a country where I can do that. I can do it freely. I can do it in the open. I can talk to people about that. I should talk to people about that. You know, what a great thing that is. And, you know, so, I mean, folks, when you go to church this Sunday or wherever you go to worship God, or today and tomorrow when you worship him privately and personally, and you should be, don't wait for church services, you know, thank him for that freedom. Thank him for that opportunity. It's unbelievable. When I travel around the world and see so many people in spiritual bondage, political bondage, economic bondage, and then I come back here. Is this place perfect? No. But wow, what a great place it is to be, in spite of its faults.
5: Well, yes, exactly. I mean, it is such a gift that God has given us. You know, there's a new movie that's coming out, George, and by the time people will see this interview, it will have been out, because it comes out on Friday, April the 3rd. And it's the story of George Whitefield and Benjamin Franklin, the Great Awakening, the initial Great Awakening that ignited, you know, the American Revolution. It is a phenomenal story put together by the folks, Joshua Enck, who's become a friend over the years, involved with Sight and Sound. They've got two grand facilities, one in Pennsylvania and one in Branson, Missouri, where they do these theatrical biblical reenactments and stories that are just beautiful. And this is the second movie that they ventured into. And it's all about, and I didn't realize the total story of Benjamin Franklin and Whitfield.

0: and that they were business partners and how they worked together. And I, and as Josh and I were talking, I immediately, you know, flashed back to, because here, you know, Benjamin Franklin was a publisher, right? He was a printer. He's printing, he's got a printing press going on there in Pennsylvania. And he promotes Whitfield because it's good for business, right? And, right. And I flashed to, Randolph Hearst and Billy Graham, because that's what Randolph Hearst did with Billy Graham.
1: I thought, Puff Graham.
0: Yes. Right.
1: Yeah. Yeah. Yeah. That was the expression he used, Puff Graham.
0: Right.
1: And he sent that out to all his editors. Yeah. That was great. Yeah. And I don't know if people have been to the Sight and Sound stuff. I've actually flown back to Pennsylvania 3 times just to see their live plays. They're phenomenal. They're great. Yeah. I love them. And, yeah, so I'm excited. I didn't know about this, so I'm excited to hear about this.
0: Well, good. Well, you'll enjoy it. It will bless you. The storyline and Whitfield's commitment. I mean, his passion to pursue Christ, George, like you and I were talking about, you know, we get here and we try and, you know, the thing is we do it in our own human, you know, power, trying to, you know, create our own Babel, you know, right. Tower of Babel, and trying to reach up to the heavens. And it's so silly. And this is why we read whenever we do things like that, that God laughs. But, you know, nonetheless, you know, we're knuckleheads. He still loves us in spite of that. And Whitfield does this, and it's brought out in the movie that he doesn't eat for 40 days. He's a mess. He doesn't come out of his room. You know, they finally, you know, they break into his room and get him out of there. And they're thinking, oh, God, this place smells terrible. This is awful. But it was his own human. I mean, he almost died. Died in the process, but you know, God loved him through it, and he survived, and here he goes. I mean, he really got serious with God, and God elevated his faith and revealed things to him that was so important that he carried out. And here he is coming to the Americas and saying, "Wake up, O sleeper, wake up!" Right?
1: And you know, Whitfield works so closely with John Wesley, who's one of my heroes of the faith.
0: Yeah.
1: And so when I read their stories of what they did, and you know, today we would look at what they went through just to speak the gospel, preach the gospel to people, and we think, wow, that's pretty extreme. But it's like, no, that's what we're all supposed to be doing. I mean, that's the life. That's what it's about. Mm-hmm. And, you know, so much of it goes back to, what do you think your purpose on life is?
0: Right.
1: You know, it's not just to have all the goodies. I mean, it's really to promote Christ. It's to get other people to live that life to where you're wedded to Jesus. Yeah, so this is going to be exciting. I'm looking forward to it.
0: Well, you know, when you think about that, George, you know, we do that naturally anyway, right? If we saw a ball game or if there's a movie, you know, we talk about, hey, I need to share this with you. Right. Why wouldn't you share something as significant as the person of Jesus Christ that has in his hands and bore on the cross your eternal destiny?
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0: We're talking with Dr. George Barnett, Director of Research at Arizona Christian University's Cultural Research Center, author of Raising Spiritual Champions.
1: If you're going to have revival, that means people outside the church coming to Christ, having that deeper relationship. We put on a lot of great revival events.
0: Mm-hmm.
1: But the problem is we need renewal within the church, the
0: right.
1: body of believers first, so that when people come to us and they say, wow, this is exciting, this is interesting, I don't know what to make of it, what do I do? They've got to be able to look at us and see us model the mm-hmm. Jesus life.
0: Right.
1: And part of the issue that we've got in the church right now, where when I look at all this research and look at the churched people alone, If I just study them, I see that we're not believing in sin. We're not believing there's much impact of sin on our lives. We're thinking, and this is tens of millions of people who are regularly going to Christian churches saying right. Jesus isn't the only way, Christianity isn't the only real, true faith, you know, things like this. And I'm thinking, oh my gosh, Lord, don't let the mission field come into the church. We're not ready for it.
0: Right.
1: Please, you know.
0: Yeah, it'll be like 9/11 again, like you mentioned earlier. 9/11 came, the churches, you know, the doors were swung open, and it was about a 3-week experience, George.
1: Four, five, 6 weeks, depending on the portion of the country, the mm-hmm. types of churches. There were a lot of different variables. We saw, okay, it can last a little bit longer in these environments, but it never lasts permanently.
0: Yes.
1: And I think it's because we need this renewal taking place in the church so that revival can stick. And again, I know the theologians are going to jump on me and say, oh, you don't trust the Holy Spirit. I do trust the Holy Spirit. I do trust God. God knows what he's doing. But
0: right.
1: the problem is, you know, he's using fallible people to do
0: right.
1: some of his work here. And we've got to get our act together. We've got to show that mm-hmm. we've been revived. You know,
0: exactly.
1: that's what that renewal is.
0: Well, the Bible says we could look at the fruit, right? You look at the tree, the fruit of the tree, is it really indicating true revival? Because when you look, I always go to, you know, what happened in Nineveh, George,
1: mm-hmm.
0: and how critical leadership was. If the king himself, I believe, had not led the way, yes, the people kind of started to get it, and there was a little bit of an organic groundswell, but what really tipped the tables when the king got it, and he's tearing his clothes, and he's saying, hey, sackcloth for everybody, including the animals, right?
1: Yeah.
0: There's something, a pattern here, a model, and this is yeah. not, I mean, although right now you can look at America and say, well, we have a president in the White House who talks about God, who exemplifies some godly principles. Again, understanding he's a humanoid like the rest of us, but I'm just kind of in anticipation. If I can say this, and you're in trouble, I might as well get in trouble. We'll be on the same boat together.
1: Come on board.
0: But I'm happy to do it, you know, because I'm used to it, and I believe this is what God has brought me into this and given me this platform to do. But you have to speak truth to the matter. And my prayer is that our leaders would see the revival and react to it and rent their clothes and prostrate themselves before a holy God and really ignite, you know, another great awakening. And as Charles Finney said, you know, a revival happens when it's most needed. And as you cited these blemishes that are about America right now, I think we pretty much need it.
1: Well, and all right. So if you're trying to get in trouble, I'm going to one up you here.
0: Okay. And I'm going to take that trouble and I'm going to add to it. Okay.
1: I'm going to multiply it, buddy.
0: Here's Bill and George one more time. Okay.
1: Yeah. This man knows nothing. So, you know, recently Franklin Graham was good enough to send a note to President Trump saying, you know, I heard you talking about these things and you said you're not sure if you're going to get into heaven. Let me tell you, if you just trust Jesus, you know, confess your sins and trust Jesus, you're going to be fine. I promise you. And, you know, he said more than that, but those were some of the things he
0: essentially
1: said in there.
0: Right.
1: And I read that. I love Franklin. And it's like, praise God that Franklin's got the boldness to do that. And I mean, he did it. I didn't. So kudos to him. Mm-hmm. But I'm just worried that nowhere in that message did it say anything about repentance. And so I'm thinking, okay, yes, we want people to believe in Jesus and to trust him. But part of that proof that you're making that commitment is that you've said, okay, and the reason I have to trust Jesus is I'm a sinner, and so I don't want to keep sinning. I've got to change my behavior so that I don't keep sinning. That's what repentance is. I'm going to, I love Jesus. I'm going to trust him, and to prove it, I'm going to change my life. Right. I just wish some of that had been in that message as well.
0: You see, and I think what your studies indicate here is that the culture doesn't realize how sick it is. Yeah. It has accommodated sin in such a way, you know, we think of it in terms of a venial consequence, if we can put it back in Catholic terms, mm-hmm. but not realizing that any sin offends God, a holy God. Yeah. And when we get to that position, God willing, and by the grace of the Holy Spirit, heaven help the world. Because there would be an ignition of repentance and revival that would take place that would make all the other revivals pale in significance, if I might say.
1: I think a great test for each of us to go through is to recognize that America, spiritually speaking, has become comfortable with sin.
0: Yeah.
1: And so a great test for each of us is to sit down in a time of reflection and meditation before God, ask the Holy Spirit to enlighten each of us, enlighten me, you know, for myself, forget the rest of the world. They've got their problems. Absolutely. I'll pray for them. I'll help them.
0: Right.
1: But man, I got to deal with me. Mm-hmm. And Holy Spirit, please help me to see what sins am I comfortable with?
0: Right.
1: What am I letting go and saying, well, yeah, that's not as bad as this sin over here. And I'm never going to do that. Yeah, but I'm going to turn a blind eye to this. I'm not going to talk to those people. I'm going to make them feel good about themselves. You know, what are the sins that I am letting go of and saying, yeah, it's not worth fighting over? We have this mentality, and I use this phrase a lot, you got to choose your battles.
0: Mm-hmm.
1: But we've got to be careful when we're talking about sin that we don't see sin that way, that there are some sin battles that aren't worth fighting. Frankly, because it offends God and it builds a wall of separation between us and that holy God.
0: Exactly.
1: Mm-hmm. Every sin is worth fighting over.
0: Exactly. You know, it reminds me, this season, I have been highly engaged with the Hallow app, you know, one of the fastest growing, you know, prayer apps, which has a tremendous story, the background of Alex Jones, not the Alex Jones, the political commentator, but Alex Jones, this young man who was in pursuit of God. And, you know, kind of a similar story to mine, that God in his grace and mercy allowed us to, you know, venture out and discover other religions in search of God and philosophies and everything. And his background, he had engagement and meditations with other philosophies and that. And when he looked at Christianity and Catholicism, he goes, We don't have that. And so he created the Halo app. And of course, his family said, what are you nuts? You know, this isn't going to work. And but anyway, it's just a tremendous success story. But one of the recurring themes of this Lenten season has been God empty me, God fill me, God use me. God empty me, God fill me, God use me. God empty me, God fill me, God use me. Kind of what you're saying is that you've got to pour yourself out. And in pouring yourself out and emptying yourself, then it's taking all that muck and mire, things that we don't know, those hidden sins the Bible talks about, these things that we think are of no consequence. But you're asking the Holy Spirit, come and empty me, purify me, get it all out, and then fill me with those things that are right, noble, and good, and holy, right?
1: That's a beautiful thing. You know, again, not to be a hammer, you know, seeing everything as a nail, but, you know, I come back to the research, and when you say that, one of the things that pops into my mind is the fact that most Americans don't believe the Holy Spirit is real. Mm. We think the Holy Spirit is a symbol of God's power or presence or purity, but not a living entity that can affect our lives. Yeah. And so that's an important first hurdle to get over, is that we allow the third person of the Trinity, that portion of the Godhead, to be real to us and to affect our lives in a very significant way. When we cut God off from our lives by saying, nah, I don't believe that part of you exists, that's a serious offense against God right there.
0: Exactly.
1: Yeah. So,
0: and something that God says is the most worst thing you could do of all the sins is blaspheme the Holy Spirit.
1: Blaspheme the Spirit. Yep.
0: Right.
1: You got it. Yeah.
0: Exactly. When you think about the Holy Spirit, I always say, you know, we have to return to our origins, to the beginnings, and open up in Genesis 1, and you see the triune God, the Holy Spirit himself hovering over the void and the chaos, right?
1: Yeah. Yeah.
0: And you think his job's done now and that he doesn't exist?
1: Yeah. And one of the great things about it is if you've got the eye for it, you can see the Holy Spirit all through every chapter, every book in the Bible. Mm-hmm. And, you know, I mean, like you say, you see it in Genesis 1, and you go all the way through to Revelation, and man, the Spirit's having a homecoming there.
0: Amen. Yes. Well, Dr. George, as always, thank you so much for coming on. You know, we're united in prayer that we would all, starting with us, become very serious about sin. And that, and this is a personal thing that we would do with God, and that God would search our hearts. And because, you know, whatever you want to get there, if it's, you know, repentance, revival, it's God's will to be done. And that's what we want manifest, is God's will to be done. And that may we be agents of God's will, right? To promote
1: Absolutely.
0: It to others.
1: Yeah. I've often told people when they say, you know, do you have a business card? And they say, well, here's the one from the organization. But my personal business card says George Barna, Agent of Transformation.
0: I love that.
1: Because that's what I live for. Is to see that happen.
0: Well, Dr. George Barna, Director of Research at Arizona Christian University's Cultural Research Center and author of Raising Spiritual Champions, the book still available in all the usual places, right?
1: Oddly enough, yes.
0: Not oddly, come on. Well, Dr. George, as always, thank you so much for being with us. And ladies and gentlemen, thank you for sharing a part of your day with us. May God bless you and keep you. May he make his face shine upon you. May he be gracious unto you, and may you realize his peace.
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14: With SRN News, I'm Rich Thomason in Washington. Their first meeting lasted about 2 hours. Chinese President Xi hosting President Trump for talks in Beijing. Mr. Trump describing it as a great meeting, calling his Chinese counterpart a friend. However, Xi warns of potential conflicts between the U.S. and China over Taiwan. All of this followed a grand arrival ceremony for Mr. Trump, where his Chinese hosts rolled out the appropriately red carpet. The British military says a ship that was anchored off the United Arab Emirates has been seized, now heading in the direction of Iran. Russia has launched a massive drone and missile attack on Ukraine's capital and other cities just hours after a rare daylight barrage. Today's overnight attack killed one person, injured at least 33 others in Kiev. The Dow futures are up 193 points, NASDAQ futures 20 points higher. This is SRN News.
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15: 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Meantime, Cal Fire is preparing for an active wildfire season. Larry Marino on The Answer with breaking news and talk you can trust.
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24: From your nation's capital, I'm Larry O'Connor on our flagship station WMAL, and 12 hours away and half a planet away, the president and half of the cabinet and leading lights of American industry and high tech tycoons, if you will, they're all sitting right now for a state dinner with the president of the People's Republic of China. It's a historic meeting. We're going to give you a whole readout on what's happened so far while you were sleeping, what's in store for the rest of the day, and also what we're hoping the president can achieve, what the president's hoping he can achieve. We'll cover all of it over the course of the next three-hour program. We've got General Jack Keane, retired four-star general from the Army. He's going to talk about not only the military concerns with regard to Taiwan and what Taiwan wants, what China wants out of this meeting regarding Taiwan, and whether the president even wants to bring up the topic of Taiwan or respond to demands such as they are from China, and why suddenly it's incumbent on
2: Donald Trump to solve the Taiwanese problem when all of his predecessors since Eisenhower haven't been compelled to do that. Also, Congressman Tom McClintock is going to join us today from California. Katie McFarland, national security expert, will also talk about China, but also where things stand in Iran. We've got a lot ahead of us. First, though, while you were sleeping, the president was greeted in Tiananmen Square, tragically and ironically. He was greeted by the president of China, Xi Jinping. They did the photo op thing. Say what you will about Donald Trump. He's very good at this thing. He follows all the protocols. He knows how to comport himself as the president. I know you've seen those viral videos of him in like the EU meetings and G20 sort of strong-arming some guys, pushing them out of the way. But that's different. Those are like Scandinavians and stuff like that. Here with the president of China, President Trump standing there, and you can actually caught some of the things that he said on microphone. So let's take a quick listen to the president while he was standing for a photo op there in Tiananmen Square. Not firing on that one. We'll get to it in a second. We'll get to that audio in just a second, but the president, you know, he sees that there's a pool of reporters there as well. We have a report from the press pool as well that we'll read out for you in a moment. And he sees that the camera's there, sees the microphone, so, you know, just starts extemporaneously talking. And imagine, you know, the president starts standing in the middle of this with the, you know, big pictures of Mao and the big Chinese buildings and everything. And a lot of times the president will react the same way we would react. We'd stand around and say, wow, this is an amazing place. It's amazing to be here. And that's pretty much what he said. Here, take a listen.
3: How were your talks, sir?
4: It's great.
3: Did you talk about Taiwan?
4: Great place. Incredible. China is beautiful.
2: There it is. Great to be here. China's beautiful. What else are you going to say? Then they all got escorted in. They met each other. The Chinese delegation went over and met all of the American dignitaries. You've got Secretary of State Rubio there, Secretary of Treasury Bessent. I found it fascinating. Secretary of War Pete Hegseth is there. I think it sends a message to everybody involved. The man who is in charge of the military was along the ride. This is not going to be just an economic summit, or maybe it will be just an economic summit, but the military might of the United States is looming right there on the side of the table as we discuss potential trade deals, potential tariff relief, things like that. Then they made their way into this great hall, giant table, Chinese delegation on one side, American delegation on the other side, replete with all of the authoritarian propaganda, dictatorial stuff we're used to from the commies in China, and the president delivered this statement.
5: So I really look very much forward to our discussion. It's a big discussion. There are those that say this is maybe the biggest summit ever. They can never remember anything like it. It's, I can say in the United States, it's people aren't talking about anything else. But it's an honor to be with you. It's an honor to be your friend. And the relationship between China and the USA is going to be better than ever before. Thank you very much. Thank you.
2: That was it. And then, of course, there are lots of pictures now with Xi Jinping, the dictator, smiling and nodding. And if it occurs to you that strangely he resembles Winnie the Pooh, you'd be forgiven for that. It's true. He does, in fact, resemble Winnie the Pooh. I think he looks just like Winnie the Pooh. I'll say it as often as I can because I have the freedom to do so. But as we discuss tariffs and trade and manufacturing and military posturing with our allies, Taiwan, and the human rights abuses and the persecution of Christians and other religious people of faith, you may think, Larry, what's the point? Why do you call him Winnie the Pooh? That's just childish. That's juvenile. That has no part of this discussion. No, actually, that's the central point of all of this. You see, because I can call him Winnie the Pooh, I can make fun of him and say he looks like Winnie the Pooh, but over a billion people living under his authoritarian rule can't. They're not allowed to. You can be punished in China if you refer to Xi Jinping, the leader, he calls himself a president, as Winnie the Pooh. Especially if you, now if you are just passing and say, geez, is it me or does he look like Winnie the Pooh? You might get away with that, depending on the setting, depending on what side of the bed Xi Jinping or the authoritarian thought police, speech police in China, what side of the bed they woke up on. But it is, it's considered dissent If you post it online, they will come knock on your door and drag you away. They'll say, and I'm quoting their law, it is picking quarrels and provoking trouble, which is against the law in China. Because Xi Jinping doesn't like the fact that he looks like Winnie the Pooh. He is embarrassed by the fact that he looks like Winnie the Pooh. So while we sit here and we have to endure the political left, the radicals in this country, saying that Donald Trump is some kind of fascist or authoritarian or a dictator, no kings, can we just pause for a moment and recognize how Donald Trump is mocked about his appearance, about his speech, about his past wives, about, well, about anything. For crying out loud, the radical, unhinged left actually created a statue of Donald Trump in the nude. And they have displayed it in public, in major cities, and in Washington, D.C. In China, if you refer to Xi Jinping as Winnie the Pooh or resembling Winnie the Pooh, you are punished. You are sent to jail and probably tortured while you're there. I think it's just good to have a little perspective and also to shine a light on who President Trump is really dealing with right now and how high the stakes are. Now, by all accounts, this first summit, and there's quite possibly going to be four different important meetings this year, 2026. We've got this meeting. We're also going to have a meeting where Xi Jinping has promised to go and visit the United States. Probably Mar-a-Lago, could be Washington, D.C. And then we've got two other summits, probably at the G20 and maybe another economic summit where the two will interact, but they won't be bilateral. It won't be just the two of them. This first one probably is going to almost entirely focus on economics, on tariffs, and on trade. And to that end, the president has put out a statement through the White House after this meeting that occurred overnight, our time. Just so you know, the schedule today, 10 a.m. is when they met and did all of the photo ops there at Tiananmen Square. 10:15 is when they sat down and began the meeting. They had about 10 minutes of public statements, photo ops, then everybody left the room. And by all accounts, that meeting went for a couple of hours. And now the next event is happening, and only other event for the day is happening as we speak, which is the 6 p.m. China time, 6 a.m. Eastern time in America, this state dinner that everyone is assembled at right now. Not expected to have a lot of news there other than maybe some toasts and such. And as those occur, we'll bring the audio to you and the video to you. Here's the statement from the White House press pool traveling with the president. This was put out, I want to say, about 30 minutes ago after the meetings broke up before the state dinner. Quoting now, President Trump had a good meeting with President Xi of China. The two sides discussed ways to enhance economic cooperation between our two countries, including expanding market access for American businesses into China and increasing Chinese investment into our industries. Leaders from many of the United States' largest companies joined a portion of that meeting. The president also highlighted the need to build on progress in ending the flow of fentanyl precursors into the United States, as well as increasing Chinese purchases of American agricultural products. The two sides agreed that the Strait of Hormuz must remain open to support the free flow of energy. President Xi also made clear China's opposition to the militarization of the strait and any effort to charge a toll for its use, and he expressed interest in purchasing more American oil to reduce China's dependence on the strait in the future. Both countries agreed that Iran can never have a nuclear weapon. Also, it was said by representatives of the White House that the president reasserted that he doesn't need China's help to end the conflict in Iran. But there are a lot of aspects of the Iranian conflict that both sides agreed to. Also, you got to like the move from President Trump where he's there to talk about tariffs and trade deals. And he knows that the other side, the Chinese, are going to say, oh, yeah, we'd love to do that on chips and chip manufacturing. Oh, we'd love to do that on oil. We'd love to do that on AI. And then Trump can turn down the table and say, oh, well, I've got the CEO of our major industries that can handle that. You want to do that? Great. Let's work out the deal right now. Why don't you guys go into a side room, caucus a bit, and then come back with a deal? I think that's what President Trump's trying to achieve here. Just got started. So far, the photos look good. The video looks good. The images look good. And now we'll see what happens in the details. We'll be all over it all morning long. We'll be here. I'm Larry O'Connor, and this is O'Connor & Company. 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

roasts, and there's going to be multi-courses. It's all going to be Chinese food, too. And over in China, they don't refer to it as Chinese food. They just call it food. Weird. I wonder if they have Panda Express on the plane on the way over. You know how Trump likes to do the whole McDonald's thing? But it would have been awesome if they did Panda Express. Although, honestly, if you're heading to China and you know that you're going to be there for several days and you got to do all these things. And I've been to Hong Kong. I've been to Taiwan. I've never actually been to what I consider like traditional Maoist China. I know Hong Kong is China now, too. But and I can tell you, as the gringo, as the white guy over there, when you're surrounded by all the Chinese people that you're doing business.

0: state. He was on Air Force One. They granted an exclusive interview to our friend and mentor, Sean Hannity. Actually, he's not my mentor, but he's a good guy. Sean Hannity of Fox News Channel. A little bit here about how Marco Rubio, on behalf of the United States, views China going into these meetings.
1: Do you view China as our top geopolitical foe?
2: Yeah, it's both our top political challenge geopolitically, and it's also the most important relationship for us to manage. I mean, it's a big, powerful country. It's going to continue to grow. But we're going to have interests of ours that are going to be in conflict with interests of theirs. And to avoid wars and maintain peace and stability in the world, we're going to have to manage those. There are clearly areas where they're so important for the United States that we're going to have to raise those issues, and we'll continue to do so. The president's going to continue to do so. There might be some areas of cooperation, too, and we want to make sure we don't walk away from those.
0: Rubio's great, and he's our Secretary of State, and he's going to engage in diplomat talk. If he were still Senator Rubio, like 8 years ago, he wouldn't say, oh, they're our biggest geopolitical foe. Oh, they're an adversary, but also our greatest potential partner. No, he'd be saying what's true, which is they're our enemy. I don't want them to be our enemy, but they act like our enemy. Hey, before we start talking about tariffs and sort of, you know, relaxing our relationship, could we go back 6 years and talk about what you did to us and the world with the Wuhan lab and the COVID virus? Could we have some transparency and accountability on that? Are we just going to forget that that happened? This is why I would never be good at a job like that. Then Rubio was asked to size up Xi Jinping, the man, going into these talks. Here we go.
1: What is your read on President Xi? I mean, you read that their economy is struggling. You read that he's isolated. You read both Putin and President Xi have a pretty high degree of paranoia. What is your read as you look at President Xi from a distance going into the meeting?
2: Yeah, I think my read has been what I think has been for a while, and that is China has a plan. I mean, they clearly view themselves, they believe they will be the world's most powerful country, they'll surpass the United States, and they have a plan to do it. And they're executing on that plan, and I don't blame them. If I were the Chinese government, I'd have the same plan. We, on the other hand, don't view it that way, and we don't want to see anything. We're not trying to constrain China, but their rise cannot come at our expense. Their rise cannot come at our fall. So there's an area where we're just going to have a difference of opinion. But my view of them and of the government in China is they're very confident. They have a plan, and they're trying to execute on that plan, which is fine. I understand that from a nation-state perspective, but when that plan is in conflict with the national interest of the United States, we need to do what's right for the United States. And that'll come up on this trip, but more importantly, that'll be a feature of this relationship for a long time.
0: Yeah, that's really important, and it's true. And everybody in power in the United States government, presidency to presidency to presidency, know this for a fact. They know that China has a plan. It's laid out. It's in writing. It's been made public. They want to dominate the world. And I don't quite see how you can sort of thread this needle that the secretary is trying to thread, which is, hey, you know, listen, that's their plan. We don't want to disrupt their plan unless it's at our expense. Well, if China's going to dominate the world and that's their plan and they're putting it in motion, explain to me how that isn't at our expense. That's what these guys are trying to achieve here without insulting the folks sitting across the table from them during these negotiations. It's not an easy task, but we've got a good team over there, and let's see what happens. He also had some stuff to say about Iran, of course. We're going to get to that later in the program. We also have General Jack Keane to talk about that in our second hour of programming, also in our third hour, K2 McFarland. So keep it here. We're covering all of this for you at every angle. First of all, I want to talk to you about pain, because I know a lot of people in my life, a lot of people that I know who listen to this program, they're feeling pain, and pain is holding you back. It's time you find out why so many people, like me and my colleagues here on the network, we make Relief Factor part of our daily routine. 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
3: From March to October, hundreds of vehicles line the streets with little regulation. Residents say some people park illegally and block their driveways. Others say trash gets thrown in the street and their property has been vandalized. A group of residents has started a petition demanding permit-only parking in the neighborhood on game days.
2: That's Daniel Martindale reporting. 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
0: Watching the American delegation there arrive, and it's like, wait a second, who's minding the store? Who's in charge of the White House? J.D. Vance is. He was left in charge. We'll share with you what he had to say yesterday at that moment. But first, here's the president live right now from Beijing. Let's dip in and take a listen to what the president has to say.
11: People share much in common. We value hard work. We value courage and achievement. We love our families and we love our countries. Together, we have the chance to draw these values to create a future of greater prosperity, cooperation, and happiness, and peace for our children. We love our children, this region and the world. It's a special world with the two of us united and together.
0: They're doing a real-time translation here for the assembled Chinese in the room. So as the president speaks, he then pauses, and the translator will then relay what the president just said in Mandarin. My suspicion is that these are all written, prepared remarks. The president is not doing the weave. He's not going improv and impromptu and just sort of going off the teleprompter reservation. Otherwise, we'd have a real problem in trying to do real-time translations there for the Chinese speakers in the audience. Let's dip back in as the president continues his prepared remarks to the assembled here at the state dinner. President Xi Jinping, by the way, spoke first, and that was also translated in real time. Here's the president.
11: President Xi, for this beautiful welcome, and tonight it is my honor to extend an invitation to you and Madam Peng to visit us at the White House this September 24th, and we look forward to it. And I'd now like to raise a glass and propose a toast to the rich and enduring ties between the American and Chinese people. It's a very special relationship, and I want to thank you again. This has been an amazing period of time. Thank you, President Xi.
0: There you go. And there goes the toast. And it's similar, if you remember, the iconic photograph of President Richard Nixon in the early 70s holding up a crystal glass and toasting Mao Zedong. Only Nixon can go to China, right? Now we'll have another iconic photograph, this time of Trump holding up his crystal flute, I think with champagne. Who knows? Could be some other more regional, local beverage. Of course, he doesn't drink alcohol, so he'll maybe raise it to his lips, but he won't swallow. He won't drink it, just like Chris Van Hollen and the margaritas down in El Salvador. But he held up those. Oh, now that's interesting. Just so I can paint the picture for you, they did not have the classic picture of Trump and Xi Jinping standing next to each other and clinking glasses. He stood at the podium. He took the glass off of the tray. He raised it, you know, like you're raising a toast, like you're the best man at a wedding. And that was that. The two were not seen together toasting glasses. Is that significant in terms of the visuals? I think everything is significant when it comes to the visuals at events like this. But you also heard the affirmation that the planned September meeting later this year between the president and Xi Jinping will in fact take place in the nation's capital, right here in Washington, D.C. President Trump now going over to the main table. Tables are all round, by the way, which is very much customary in Chinese culture. There are no, like, long rectangular tables and head tables and things like that. President just moved over to a large round table, sat down in the seat right next to Xi Jinping. Also at that table, it looks like the Secretary of State, Marco Rubio, Lara Trump, major dignitaries from the White House, and now obscured by a Chinese security agent. But that's the live moment-to-moment happening as we speak, now 6:37 p.m. Beijing time, and the state dinner will now commence. And if it's a traditional Chinese banquet, you'll eat and you'll eat and you'll eat, and you think you can't have any more, and you think you're completely stuffed, and you couldn't possibly have any more food. And then they'll bring a giant full steamed fish to the table, like, you know, like a turkey at Thanksgiving. There's a giant with the head still on, of course. And and then they'll say, and now the fish. It's like, stop, I can't eat anymore. I'm right, I'm not joking. We actually have a person on our staff who is of Chinese origin. Gee, am I wrong about that? That is exactly what happens. You eat, it's what, 10 courses, the giant banquet, and then you think you're done, and then you get a giant fish stuck right there in the Lazy Susan.
12: It does sound like a state-level banquet to me, even though I never, you know, saw any kind of state level banquet.
0: You never attended one at all, as far as we know. But of course, I always maintain that you could very well be the Fang Fang of our group. You could be a spy of some sort, taking notes on all of us. And I don't say that because you're of Chinese origin. I say that because you're just a suspicious character. You just are. I'm kidding. He is a sweetheart. All right. So who's minding the store back in Washington? I mean, everybody's there. Hengsa's there. Rubio's there. Trump's there. Stephen Miller's there. James Blair, the political operative who's, I mean, by the way, who's redistricting South Carolina if James Blair's back in Beijing right now? I'm worried about things. So who's in charge? Well, I'll tell you who's in charge. The Vice President of the United States is in charge, J.D. Vance. And he held a really actually an important event yesterday talking about fraud, government fraud, called out every single state. Everyone who says, oh, you know, the Republicans only care about fraud in blue states. First of all, there's rampant fraud in blue states. You know, that. Why did Dillinger rob banks? Because that's where the money is. Why are Republicans concerned about fraud in Minnesota and California? Because that's where the fraud is. But if there's fraud in other states, as we've detailed with a Luke Rosiak investigative report from Daily Wire, if it's in Ohio and that's a red state, then yeah, go after Ohio. We're just as angry at Governor DeWine for not doing anything about it as we are for Tim Walz. The only difference is Tim Walz and his attorney general is actually, Keith Ellison, actually on record saying, no, you guys support us, you guys are our political allies, so we'll make sure that we don't investigate. And anyone who does investigate will just say they're racist. All right, he's not on record saying that, but that's basically what happened. That's what the whistleblowers tell us. They're on record. But yes, the vice president, had a huge announcement with regard to his role heading the president's task force on fraud in government programs like early learning, child care, Medicaid, hospice, etc. But before he gave his remarks yesterday, he did note that he's the last man standing here in Washington while what appears to be the entire Trump administration at the time were on Air Force One about to land in Beijing. And here's what the vice president had to say.
13: You know, the president just landed in China a few hours ago. I always, you know, you may know that because of Secret Service protocols that I don't travel outside of the country with the president of the United States. So on days today, I sometimes feel like Macaulay Culkin in Home Alone. I walk into the White House and it's very quiet and no one's there. And it takes me a second to realize exactly what's going on. But we've got a very big announcement today, actually a number of big announcements.
0: He also had Dr. Oz standing next to him. Dr. Oz, of course, he's not a cabinet secretary, but he works and heads up the department in charge of funding Medicaid and Medicare programs at the state level. He is the watchdog for the federal government. Of course, up until this moment on the Trump 2.0 administration, the person who ran this job was really just seen as the monopoly man who signed checks for states and gave away all your money and said, oh, yeah, you want more money for Medicare and Medicaid? You want absolutely. I'm Santa Claus. I'm here to give you money. Dr. Oz took this job and said, why are we spending all this? Where is it going? There's got to be waste. There's got to be fraud and abuse. And so he's focused that job on making sure that your money is protected. And by the way, that money goes to people who truly need it, because we are an incredibly generous country. And we have opened up our personal wallets and paid our taxes so that these programs can exist. And the people in need, we've been convinced, need that assistance. So Democrats, I'm told, the bleeding heart liberals in this country are the ones who demand these programs. So why aren't they angriest about the fraud that has been uncovered? They should be. Yet they're not. It almost makes you feel like they encourage the fraud or maybe even benefit from it. So, with Dr. Oz standing next to him leading the charge on rooting out fraud in these programs, the vice president made a series of statements. Let's begin here.
13: You have people who've been prescribed medications that they don't even need. Sometimes they've had drugs put into their bodies that they don't need because fraudsters have actually encouraged false prescriptions and false administration of medications. So think about this. You're just a person trying to go see a doctor. You assume that your doctor is doing the right thing, but these fraudulent healthcare providers are getting rich by giving people medications they don't even need. It's a defrauding of the American taxpayer, but it's a violation of the trust that should exist between every American and the people who prescribe the medication.
0: That's right. And You know, this moment reminds me of when Andrew Breitbart, who I used to work for back in 2009, when he made a big splash with James O'Keefe's expose of the fraud at Acorn office. You remember Acorn? Acorn was this inner city, supposedly community organizing, get out the vote, government services organization. It's gone bankrupt. I mean, it's typical of these organizations, non-government organizations that are funded by our tax dollars. I'm sure it's all sort of sprouted up under different names with the same people continuing to defraud. But at the time, Acorn was brought down because of Andrew Breitbart and James O'Keefe and Hannah Giles' undercover report. And when I first saw those videos, you remember this was James O'Keefe posing as a pimp and Hannah Giles posing as a prostitute, going into an Acorn office with hidden camera video, asking the staff at Acorn to help them file their taxes so they can get government assistance, and they had to hide the fact that they were prostitutes, and the Acorn employees were saying, well, why don't you just say you're in the entertainment business, which is funny all on its own, considering I was in the entertainment business at the time. She's not wrong. There are a lot of similarities. But I remember watching this, saying, of course, and just like, it's obvious. We all knew this was going on. We've all known that there's fraud out there and that our tax dollars are being stolen by all of these organizations and all of these companies. But finally, we're getting to it. Finally, they're doing something about it. And I know you watch that and you hear J.D. Vance say, this is what they're doing. And you yell back at the radio or the television, do something about it. Well, I'm happy to tell you that he did do something about it. Here, take a listen.
13: First, we're announcing that the federal government is deferring $1.3 billion in Medicaid reimbursements from the state of California. And the simple reason is because the state of California has not taken fraud very seriously.
0: Cutting off the money to California. We're beginning with California. Why? Because that's where most of the money is going. And number two, they've been bragging about the fact that they're spending your money contrary to the law. They're all promising to give more health care to illegal immigrants. At the same time, they say, oh, it's against the law to give this kind of taxpayer dollars to illegal immigrants. He went further than that, quoting the Wall Street Journal now. Vice President Vance planning to deliver an ultimatum now to all 50 states. Either fully comply with anti-fraud statutes and cooperate with his initiative and the Justice Department, or you will lose all of your federal Medicaid funding. Period. All 50 states. Blue, red, purple, green, we don't care. And that's a good start. This is O'Connor and Company.
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0: Oh, the White House. I don't know about you. Whenever I find myself driving around downtown D.C., you always stop. If you're near the White House, you take a peek, right? If you're driving past the Ellipse or something, or if you're over by Lafayette Square, or you never want to take it for granted. You never want to just be ho-hum about the fact that you work or live and exist in the same town as the most powerful man on the planet, no matter who the president is. I know, yes, it's different when it's our guy versus their guy, but you still look. It's the White House. People from around the world want to come to Washington and see the White House, and those of us fortunate enough to work or live here on a regular basis, we get to see it all the time. But today, that White House is a little lonely. J.D. Vance running through the halls all by himself with his little cap guns, shooting in the air, playing cowboys and Indians with the Secret Service staff. He might not even put his pants on. Who knows? Just messing around, going into the kitchen, raiding the fridge. He's home alone, J.D. Vance says. He was very funny, actually, at a very serious moment, as we just relayed for you, laying out the law to these states that are defrauding the American taxpayer. And if Republicans want to win this November, they need to make this one of their top three issues. Democrats will continue to tell you that you need to pay more taxes and they're going to raise your taxes. And they still think that everything is underfunded, from Medicare to Medicaid to early learning to education to Obamacare. And meanwhile, they're taking your money from you, the person who plays by the rules and follows the law, and then they give it to people who aren't even citizens in this country, who are living large, and sending a lot of that money back home, your money, going back home to Somalia and other countries. They need to make this a front and center issue. J.D. Vance yesterday did so, warning all states, you comply, you work with us, you help us get rid of the fraud, or else you lose that funding. And the federal government can do that. And it's nice to see a Republican once in a while exercising that authority and power. Thank you. The vice president was also asked about a burning issue in Washington, D.C. First, a quick look at Wednesday night, where the president sort of added fuel to an already smoldering fire, the open discussion about who should be the Republican nominee in 28, Vance or Rubio. You remember, this is what the president said at the time.
2: Who's it going to be? Is it going to be J.D.? Is it going to be somebody else? I don't know. Does anybody have? Okay, let's go. You ready? Who likes J.D. Vance? Who likes Marco Rubio? All right. Sounds like a good ticket. J.D. That was a perfect ticket. By the way, I do believe that's a dream team, but these are minor details. That does not mean you have my endorsement under any circumstance.
0: Circumstances, I do like that. You have my endorsement, it's going to cost you. You don't get that for free. All right, so that's funny, and he's having fun. And J.D. Vance was in the audience. He was having fun. That's why he got a little bit more applause, I think. Marco Rubio was, you know, somewhere else, you know, saving the planet or whatever. Now, Rubio is with Trump over in China, of course. Vance is back home here. Rubio's been having fun with this, too. You can tell from the social media postings they're putting out. So now it's J.D. Vance's turn. And yesterday, well, he enjoyed the moment. Here's what he said.
3: Can you tell me a little bit about, you know, the president has been toying this idea of a joint ticket between you and Rubio. What do you think about that?
4: Oh, man. What I think is there are a few topics that I want to talk about less than what office I'm going to run for years down the road when I'm having a good time and trying to do good work in the job that the American people already elected me to do. Look, as I've answered this question probably in any number of ways. I love Marco. I think he's a great Secretary of State. He's become a very, very dear friend. But I think both of us are very much focused on accomplishing the American people's business right now. If I was the American people, there are few things that I would hate more than a person who's barely been in one office for a year and a half, who's angling for a job 2.5 years down the road. Let's do a good job now. We are. We just got to keep at it.
0: It's a good answer, political answer, although a couple things that I would bring to the table on this. It's true. The American people get very weary of politicians sitting in their current office, openly speculating and discussing and strategizing and angling and positioning for their next elected office. We did not elect you to this office so you could now plan your strategy for the next promotion that you're going to ask us to give you. Stop. Do the job we just elected you to do. Your job is not to get reelected. Your job is to do what we just elected you to do. So I agree with that. That said, not to quibble with the vice president. I like him a lot. This is not something that he's going to be running for years from now. At most, it's about 8 months from now if he's really going to be running for president in 28. And in reality, look around you. The race is going on right now as far as the Democrats are concerned. This is not something, oh, that's fine. Unless, of course, that's a tell. Unless he's saying, yeah, 28's not my time. I got plenty of time. For crying out loud, Joe Biden ran with one foot in the grave. Of course, I can always run for president. I got decades ahead of me, and that's true. He could. Maybe that's a tell. Maybe he's actually hinting at the fact that this is not something that's imminent. But I assure you, if J.D. Vance is planning on running for president, or at least for the Republican nomination in 28, that's not something years down the line. It's something very real, and it's probably something being strategized right now. Ditto Marco Rubio. Or, hear me out, they've already worked this out between them and the president. And that's really what we're seeing play out. That's why they seem to be having so much fun with it. Either way, this is Ground Zero, right here, this program, for that election in 28. I'm Larry O'Connor, O'Connor & Company.
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8: With SRN News, I'm Rich Thomason in Washington. Following the first meeting of their summit, it lasted a couple of hours. President Trump and Chinese President Xi are now attending a state dinner in Beijing. Mr. Trump with warm words for his Chinese counterpart.
9: You and I have known each other now for a long time. In fact, the longest relationship of our two countries that any president and president has had. And it's to me an honor.
8: The White House says Presidents Trump and Xi had a good meeting talking about enhancing economic cooperation, with some U.S. business leaders chiming in on that. They also agreed the Strait of Hormuz must remain open, toll-free, and they agree that Iran must never get a nuclear weapon. On Wall Street this morning, stock futures are higher so far. The Dow futures up 316 points. NASDAQ futures better by 61. This is SRN News.
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10: California's second largest reservoir is 99% full and still rising. Lake Oroville is benefiting from four straight solid years of rain for the first time since the late 1990s. The lake is currently at 122% of its historical average for mid-May. If it gets 2 feet higher, it will be considered full. This likely means most of California will not be forced into drought or water shortages this summer. Larry Marino, The Answer Newsroom.
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0: We are live right now from your nation's capital. It's 6 minutes after the hour on our flagship station, WMAL, the mighty MAL. Heard all over the greater Washington area, including Fairfax County, of course, where their Commonwealth Attorney Steve Descano, who appears to play fast and loose with that whole idea of being a prosecutor, he'll be testifying today about what appears to be discriminatory prosecutory practices, where he'll reduce charges for people if those people who have committed crimes and broken the law, if they in some way will be subject to deportation. He'll reduce the crime, reduce the charge, reduce the sentence, it appears, so that they don't face deportations. But, of course, you're a citizen and you break the law, well, they'll throw the book at you. And such as it is, there's a lot of complications. Either way, he'll have to answer for his policies under oath today before Congress. And in 30 minutes, we're going to speak with one of the congressmen asking him questions, Representative Tom McClintock of the Lake Tahoe area of California, which I think is still solid red. I think he dodged the bullet of the redistricting there in California. But we'll ask him about that, too. That's coming up in 30 minutes. I'm Larry O'Connor. It's O'Connor and Company. Right now, we are joined by a friend of the program and an analyst we value dearly, General Jack Keane. He's a retired four-star general. He's the chairman of the Institute for the Study of War. And, boy, these are busy times for you, General Keane. So thanks for having some time for us this morning.
2: Yeah, delighted to be here with you, Larry, and your audience. Thank you.
0: I'd love to start with China, because we're hearing a lot of analysis all across the networks and the cable news, and I'm confused when it comes to Taiwan. Xi Jinping, it appears, has put up a cautionary statement for President Trump that if he doesn't handle Taiwan properly, that could be a disaster for our countries, et cetera, et cetera. But what exactly are we expecting President Trump to do? He's not going to say, hey, Taiwan's sovereign and they deserve independence, leave them alone. But he's also not going to say, oh, I know you guys want Taiwan, we don't care, go ahead and take them, right? I mean, that is there some suggestion that the president will upend decades of American policy with regard to Taiwan?
2: Yeah, I think what Xi is really after, they signaled to the Trump administration before this meeting, while President Trump and his team said, listen, our principal reason for getting together is economic, and we truly, number one on our list is to fix the trade imbalance that exists between the two countries,
0: right,
2: which obviously favors China. But the Chinese came right back and said, well, our primary topic that we want to talk about, it obviously is our relationship, but it is over Taiwan. And the Trump administration said that they would rather that not even be part of the discussion. Of course, they were not going to be able to deny the Chinese from bringing it up. Well, I think what China is really seeking here, when you get past all the antics and public statements, it's just to weaken the United States' support for Taiwan, and also pushing the increase in defense of the other countries in the region, particularly in the First Island Chain. As you know, along these lines, President Lai proposed a $40 billion defense budget. He's the president of Taiwan.
0: Yes.
2: They just passed a $25 billion one, which is an accomplishment in and of itself, giving the opposing party controls to parliament. He didn't get the 40, but he got a significant defense budget that they've never produced before.
0: Yeah.
2: The other thing is that Japan has almost doubled their defense budget. The Philippines has given us somewhere in the neighborhood. They began with four bases we can use. It's now up to six to seven, and they're strengthening their opposition to China. So that is what President Xi is looking at, and he's looking at U.S. support. Now, what has happened is the United States has held back delivering to Taiwan the defense weapons and munitions that we have already authorized and they have purchased, and they've held these back for a number of weeks. And that is the path that President Xi really wants to establish, less support for Taiwan, not just publicly. They would love to get that statement. I don't think they're going to get it, but certainly in a very practical manner to pull away from the United States' strong support. I think that's really where he's coming from, President Xi.
0: Speaking with General Jack Keane, and General, educate all of us, starting with me. Since World War II, we've had a major military presence in Okinawa, and I don't think people realize until they actually look at the map how close Okinawa is to Taiwan. And every year we have military exercises. Anyone with friends or family in the military know that more often than not, they're going to do some level of tour in Okinawa. They do these exercises, and every year they seem to get a little bit more robust and a little bit more robust. So with that understanding, General, why is it we even have to supply Taiwan directly with defensive capabilities and military? They've got their own military, and as you just said, they passed their own budget to build up their military. But if we've got them in Okinawa, isn't that the implicit defense that we will provide to Taiwan should China do anything? And how is China threatened? These are obviously defensive military capabilities. Taiwan's not going to be attacking them.
2: Yeah, well, there's a couple of things. I mean, obviously the defense of Taiwan begins with Taiwan itself, and certainly their defense budget is an expression of their political will, just as ours is. So it's very important, and they're coming to the number one weapons manufacturer in the world, which is the United States, you know, to get those kind of weapons that they so much need to send a message of deterrence to China. Well, the United States, so our audience understands, when it comes to the United States military presence in the region, China has a decided advantage. You name the platform, and they outman us and outgun us rather dramatically in everything but submarines. So we have been increasing our forward deployment, and you're speaking of one of them dealing with Okinawa. Mm-hmm. And, yeah, we are putting in more capabilities in terms of offensive long-range missiles, defensive missiles themselves to deal with China's dominant air power in the region in terms of missiles and platforms that are unmanned and crewed platforms as well. But, yes, the preparedness in the region of the United States is a major issue in terms of what capabilities do we have there. What we're trying to do with China is what we did with the Soviet Union, and that's simply, look, at we can't match you platform to platform, but we'll put enough capability here to impose cost and deter you from trying to take Taiwan by force. That worked with the Soviet Union, even though they outgunned us and outmanned us in everything. But we had enough there to put in doubt whether they could be successful or not.
0: Yeah.
2: That is simply called effective deterrence, and that's what it's all about. And it's just not the United States, it's just not Taiwan, it's also our allies and partners in the region strengthening their capability, which is ongoing.
0: But also the American military's ability to sort of show what we're capable of, first with the exercise in Venezuela and now the ongoing exercise, including the incredibly effective blockade over in the Middle East in Iran. That also is quite a demonstration here for China about what we can do. And, of course, I think China knows that we're only showing a little bit of our capabilities right now.
2: Yeah, there's no doubt, I think, that President Trump comes into this meeting with the wind at his back. I know political opposition in the country would state something different.
0: Yeah.
2: But listen, China understands what's happening here. This president came in and took over a situation he rather would not have. He knew he took over from a weakened American leadership. Russia, China, Iran, and North Korea took advantage of it for 4 years. Trump immediately began to deal with his own hemisphere first to strengthen Americans' role there, and China lost its number one relationship in the region with Venezuela. That's a fact. And then he had to deal with a war in Europe with Russia and is trying to negotiate a deal, painfully so, unbelievable patience in dealing with that, but nonetheless still supporting the Ukrainians on the ground.
0: Yeah.
2: And now he's dealing with the war in the Middle East. All of that, China realizes this is strong American leadership back on the world stage as the world's number one global leader, something President Xi has stated more than once, that he wants to replace the United States as the world's global leader. We have to focus on how aggressive China truly is, not only in the region, but worldwide. They see American leadership strong coming into this. Now, they certainly are interested in the war in the Middle East because they depend on Middle East oil. 35 to 40% of it does come out of the Middle East. But they have huge strategic reserves. It's not something that they need to solve tomorrow, but they certainly want it to return to some degree of stability.
0: Retired 4-star General Jack Keane, always great to talk with you, sir. I know these are busy times for you. You're moving from point A to point B, and you picked up the phone to lend your insight to this. So we very much appreciate it. Thank you, sir, as always, and we'll talk to you soon.
2: Yeah, great talking to you and your audience, Larry. Thank you.
0: That's General Jack Keane. Again, he's the chairman of the Institute for the Study of War. And one wrap-up there, just in case you're joining us. The readout from the meetings that occurred overnight while you were sleeping in Beijing, as it relates to Iran, this is the message from the White House. The two sides agreed that the Strait of Hormuz must remain open to support the free flow of energy. President Xi made clear China's opposition to the militarization of the strait or any effort to charge a toll. And he expressed interest in purchasing more American oil to reduce China's dependence on the strait. And both countries agreed Iran cannot have a nuclear weapon. Same page. Nice to see. I'm Larry O'Connor.
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0: Yesterday on Capitol Hill, Rand Paul of Kentucky oversaw a hearing of what we were told was a whistleblower from the CIA uncovering information that somehow the true origins of the COVID-19 virus during the pandemic was covered up by the United States government, potentially by people surrounding Anthony Fauci, who, of course, has an auto pen pardon, so he can't be prosecuted for his crimes. And, of course, this comes right after the statute of limitations expired for him lying to Congress, which it would have been great to actually challenge that auto pen pardon, wouldn't it have been? That would have been great to actually bring charges against somebody and have them say, oh, I've got a pardon, and then actually say, oh, really? Well, let's see if a judge agrees that an auto pen pardon is valid. That would have been great. Didn't happen, though, much to my dismay. That said, there are a lot of questions about this whistleblower. His name is James Erdman III, but what's interesting is that he didn't actually claim whistleblower status. There's a statute in the federal government that's passed by Congress, signed by the president, anyone who works for the administration or what have you, who has a story to tell. They could, in fact, get them into legal or professional trouble if they go against somebody with great

0: Dr. Fauci's role in the cover-up was intentional. Dr. Fauci influenced the analytical process and findings by leveraging his position to ensure the IC consulted with a conflicted list of curated subject matter experts, public health officials, and scientists. This included some of the authors of the paper, The Proximal Origin of SARS-CoV-2, and other public health experts who have been in his orbit for the last 20-plus years.
1: Of course, the assumption here is that we knew all along that it came from the Wuhan lab, but we were told if you say that, you're racist or something, and you're going to have grandma killed because of your negligence. It never made any sense to me. And also, the suggestion is that not only did Dr. Anthony Fauci, the man who engineered the federal-level public policy that all states followed anyway, to make your life miserable, not only did he know, but he actually knew one step further that it was federal tax dollars under his direction that contributed to the experiments that led to that Wuhan lab leak of COVID-19. That's why the testimony just said that the CIA was on the verge of calling this a lab leak, which it was, in real time. At the moment, we were putting up precautions to try to protect ourselves from this thing. And then they changed course. Just a couple of days later, no explanation, and it appears that maybe Anthony Fauci is the one who injected himself into the conversation. Senator Ron Johnson of Wisconsin was very animated about it. Here's what he had to say.
2: This committee, this chairman needs an apology. This is not political theater. This is serious oversight work. This is what the American people need to see. And I just wish our Democrat colleagues had any level of curiosity what's happening inside the deep state. Thank you, Mr. Chairman.
3: Thank you, and I completely concur, and I would also like to respond to the CIA spokesman. They say that we have already obtained closed-door testimony. Well, closed-door testimony doesn't provide oversight. Public testimony provides oversight. We have asked them for public testimony and for oversight. We would love to have the scientists, who the six or seven scientists that were commissioned to look at this, we'd love to see their report. Why would we not be allowed to see their report? I can't even read that in private.
1: That's right. It's very curious, isn't it? Yeah, the CIA put out a statement saying this is political theater because you already have our closed-door testimony. And as Senator Paul just said, that's not oversight. Closed-door isn't oversight. And they refused to come to this hearing. Also refusing to come, any Democrat senator, they refused to participate in the questioning. That's why toward the end, you can see here, listen, it appears, as Senator Paul suggested with this whistleblower, that the cover-up continues. We have that video.
3: Thank you, Mr. Erdman. Is it your testimony that there is still resistance from the CIA to comply with the law we passed to declassify all the COVID information?
0: Yes.
1: There you go. They're still not complying. They're still covering up. Why? At the very least, we, the people, deserve to know what happened during this pandemic and who did what, at the very least. 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
5: California is asking people in the state to weigh in on AI. 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
6: Will AI help or hurt workers in the next few years? Should government have a hand in controlling it, or should that be left to private companies in a free market? Whatever your thoughts, Governor Newsom wants to hear them. For the first time, he's opening Engaged California to the public. Newsom says it's a first-in-the-nation digital democracy program that will allow people a seat at the table in shaping decision-making and state policy when it comes to artificial intelligence.
5: Larry Marino on the Answer Newsroom.

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0: on Beijing right now as the president continues a state dinner after the first meeting of this summit between President Trump and Xi Jinping. A lot at stake, including what's happening in Iran, as there are now reports, although from the Iran news agency Fars and re-reported by Al Jazeera, so I'm somewhat skeptical, but it does make some sense in terms of how these nefarious players like to poke the bear and stick their thumb in our eye. The report is that Iran is now letting Chinese vessels through the Strait of Hormuz unimpeded, which, of course, is a diplomatic conundrum for the president as he's sitting and having dinner with Xi Jinping and trying to execute a safe and orderly diplomatic resolution to the military endeavor in Iran. Just another factor that the American delegation is juggling with. We'll raise all of this with KT McFarland, former Deputy National Security Advisor to President Trump. That's coming up in 30 minutes. Right now, one of my favorite members of Congress from the state of California, Tom McClintock, representing, frankly, the most beautiful part of California, Lake Tahoe, Mountain Region. Please tell me that you survived that outrageous Gavin Newsom redistricting plan there, Congressman McClintock.
1: Yeah, I did. I was one of the four surviving districts, but it's decimating to democracy. Republicans in California get 40% of the congressional vote. Will end up under this Gavinmander with about 8% of the seats. Yeah. All in his claim that he's saving democracy. Well, that's not democracy. That is despotism.
0: Yep, amen to that. And we continue to keep our eye on California and California politics. Although, as a member of the United States Representatives for California, you look out for the Golden State's interests, but you also look out for the Constitution and the quality of life all across this nation. And today there's going to be a hearing. You're going to be interviewing or questioning, I should say, Steve Descano. He's a Commonwealth Attorney Prosecutor for Fairfax County right here in the Washington region. But what he's been doing by twisting the law and refusing to prosecute criminals and picking and choosing illegal aliens for relief and suspended sentences so they don't get deported, that's not just a Fairfax County, Virginia phenomenon. That's certainly something that we're seeing nationwide, Congressman McClintock. What are you hoping to achieve today?
1: Well, first and foremost, to understand or try to understand the thinking behind these self-destructive policies. I mean, he's gone so far as to boast that if you have an American citizen and an illegal alien, he will charge the illegal alien with a lower crime so that that illegal alien can't be deported. Yep. He's now under investigation by the Civil Rights Division of the Department of Justice for that very practice, which is clearly illegal.
0: Yeah, in fact, if I can pause right for a second there, because you're right that he boasted about it because he was actually on his campaign website. The actual wording was there, and then he deleted it. Could that also be a crime? Is that trying to destroy evidence as he was being investigated?
1: I think more than that, that's an admission of guilt.
0: Yes.
1: And we'll see how all of that unfolds. But your point is well taken. This is not limited to Fairfax County. He's become one of the poster child for this practice. But it's going on now in 11 states. This is the doctrine of nullification that was first propounded by John C. Calhoun. It holds that local or state governments can simply ignore federal laws they disagree with. We thought this doctrine had died with the Confederacy, but it's back. And people have to understand exactly what the sanctuary policies are. This doesn't involve otherwise law-abiding illegal aliens. This is a case where local or state law enforcement simply refuses to transfer illegal aliens who are already in their custody for committing other crimes to federal authorities so that they can be deported or at least notify federal authorities about a criminal's pending release. These jurisdictions specifically release these criminals back into our communities, and that's had devastating consequences.
0: Yeah. Yeah, including, by the way, speaking specifically of Fairfax County, there was an illegal immigrant who had been in custody over 40 times and was released again, even though the police warned not to do it, and then he murdered a woman, a mother in her 40s, at a bus stop. We've been talking about that story quite a bit. So, Congressman McClintock, people will hear our conversation here, and they're yelling back at the radio right now, how is this legal? How can some podunk little county prosecutor defy federal law and just stand there and say, yeah, pound sand. We're not going to. How do these sanctuary laws even make it and rise to the level of being enforceable? Why hasn't this been stopped? And who can stop it?
1: Well, that's what our subcommittee is looking at. You know, what do we need to do to change these laws so that this kind of danger can't be visited upon any American anywhere in the country? It comes down to a very simple question of law enforcement's responsibility to protect Americans from violent criminals, and they're not doing that. We have a bill, the Stop Sanctuary Cities bill, that's already passed the House Judiciary Committee. It's pending action now on the House floor. It will preempt these sanctuary laws. It will allow the families of the victims of these practices to sue these sanctuary jurisdictions for the damages that have been inflicted on them. It will assure that federal law enforcement funds that are currently going to sanctuary jurisdictions that refuse to enforce federal law will be diverted instead to those jurisdictions that are seeking to enforce the law. And it will allow local county sheriffs, for example, in sanctuary states like California, to defy these state laws and cooperate directly with the federal government. Well, we have one sheriff who testified before our subcommittee from Tulare County. He testified that about half of the crimes he's dealing with involve illegal aliens, and yet state law in California forbids him from cooperating with ICE to remove these illegals from his county.
0: Congressman, I appreciate the House passing that law, but everyone knows that the Democrats in the Senate are going to filibuster that, so it won't go anywhere. And so what's frustrating here is, why is a new law even needed? By the way, I read the Constitution and understand the Supremacy Clause and understand federal law and federal jurisdictions. When Gavin Newsom, your governor, or Abigail Spanberger or Wes Moore here in the Washington area in Virginia and Maryland, when they stand up and say, nope, our law enforcement won't cooperate because it's not their job to cooperate with federal law enforcement, it's maddening. It doesn't make any constitutional sense. That's like saying local law enforcement won't help find a bank robber because robbing a bank is a federal crime. That, of course, local law enforcement cooperates with federal law enforcement on federal crime. That happens all the time. They're just picking this one. Why do we need a new law? Why can't this go to the Supreme Court? Why can't this be enforced and the Constitution prevail?
1: Well, that's exactly what the Department of Justice is now looking at.
0: Okay, how does that play out exactly?
1: Well, they currently have an investigation against the Commonwealth Attorney, Stephen Descanso, in Fairfax County, over equal protection of the law issue, a flagrant violation of certainly civil rights law. And I think that all of these questions, including the defiance of federal law, which, by the way, forbids anyone from interfering with removal proceedings, we will see that work its way through the court system. But at the same time, we need to preempt these laws into the future.
0: So
1: ultimately, that's going to be the choice of the American people. I mean, that's one of the great questions. That is going to be settled on the November ballot. Do you really want the Democrats to continue these policies that are resulting in so many needless deaths and other crimes? Do you really want to allow the Democrats to reopen our borders? Because that's precisely what they're pledged to do.
0: That is actually a great point. And I shouldn't be so cynical and defeatist by saying, well, the Democrats will block it, so it won't matter. Making them vote on this is important. That is a political process, provided that Republicans running this November will be able to make this a campaign issue. I feel like, in a strange way, the president and Republicans are victims of their own success, because the border has been shut down and locked down so effectively that people have forgotten exactly how bad the Democrats' policies are and how quickly it can go in the other direction. So this needs to be a major political issue this November. Is that what you're saying?
1: That's exactly what I'm saying. And ultimately, the people have got to decide whether they want to live under laws that protect all Americans from violence, or whether they want to continue down this sanctuary road of releasing dangerous illegal aliens who have committed other crimes back into our communities rather than deport them as the law requires. You know, we get the government we vote for. It's sometimes it's a blessing, other times it's a curse, but it's always true in democracy. You get the government you vote for. If it turns out to be a government you don't like, that's just nature's way of warning you to be a little more careful about the next time you cast a vote. And I think that that learning process is occurring across the country.
0: Congressman Tom McClintock is our guest, and the subcommittee hearing today is on immigration integrity, security, and enforcement. You're also going to hear from the Fairfax County Sheriff, Stacy Kincaid, also the Arlington County Commonwealth's Attorney. All of these individuals have gone on the public record stating that they're not going to enforce these laws, cooperate with federal ICE authorities, and for that matter, as we see play out with Steve Descano, the Commonwealth's Attorney, he does these reduced sentences for people who could face deportation with a felony on their record. What are you looking for in this testimony here in terms of the potential that Mr. Descano could perjure himself, that he could try to lie about his record and the reality of what he's been doing?
1: Well, we have very good laws against that that will be enforced if he does. But you know, I'm not going to presume that he's going to lie to us. I'm going to presume that he's going to try to justify these policies. And the justification that we've heard so far from him is, well, this improves trust between the immigrant community and law enforcement, which, of course, begs the question, how are citizens to trust law enforcement to protect them from these violent criminals? Sheriff Kincaid says she just doesn't have the budget to call ICE to pick up such criminals before she releases them back onto our streets. And that begs the question, well, how much does a phone call to ICE actually cost?
0: Right.
1: And what's the cost of not making that call to Stephanie Minter, her family, her what's the cost of these crimes that are being committed once you release these dangerous criminals?
0: Exactly. And finally, that this whole canard that in some way members of the immigrant community are intimidated and won't become witnesses and report a crime that they're the victim of because they're afraid they'll be deported. There's already laws on the books protecting victims of crime, regardless of their immigration status. They can't point to one person who reported a crime and then got deported. Congressman McClintock, we'll be watching today. Good luck. Good luck, sir. Thanks for joining us. I'm Larry O'Connor. More to come.
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0: Good morning, Larry O'Connor here at 51 minutes after the hour. I'm live in the nation's capital. Great to talk with you wherever you are. Love our new growing audience nationwide. And, you know, I also love and respect all of the other radio hosts on this radio station. A lot of them are very good friends of mine. We socialize together. You know that here in Washington, I mean, from Chris Plant to Derek Hunter to Vince Colonnais to the great one, Mark Levin, on our radio station. We hang out together. We do stuff. In fact, four out of five of us are all doing an event for our listeners this Sunday in Alexandria at the Birchmere Theater, the Free Speech Forum. We do that twice a year now, I think. It's great. We have a blast. And we really do enjoy each other's company. But here's the little unspoken honesty truth that I'm going to share with you that they won't say. They're all jealous of me. It's true. It's true. There's a lot of reasons to be jealous of me. But first and foremost, because I get to have the first word. Everyone knows the morning show is the most important show in a radio lineup. So I'm thrilled to be able to be your morning man, no matter what city you're in right now. And we intend to be the go-to place, the tip of the spear, ground zero. We, on O'Connor and Company, we will own the midterm elections. We are absolutely going to own it, and the 28th presidential election. Between my work here on this show and at Town Hall Media, we got you covered. Six ways to Sunday, as Chuck Schumer would like to say. And we are plugged in on everything going on in every battleground district and in every battleground state for the Senate. Now, there will be some who tell you, like, you know, Joe Scarborough, et cetera, that Texas is a battleground state. I'm not so sure about that. I'm told every 2 years that Texas is about to go blue, and it just doesn't seem to happen. They love this James Tallarico guy who has written his own gospel, I believe, the gospel according to Tallarico. It's not so Christian, but they love him for it because, unlike most Democrats, he'll actually invoke the name of Jesus, if not to blaspheme. That's fine. he seems to be raising money. Okay, he doesn't even know who his opponent is yet, as Republicans are having a runoff coming up the Tuesday after Memorial Day. Then things get real. But go for it, James Tallarico. Keep taking all of that money from Democrats around the country and wasting it in Texas. It works for me. Yesterday, he had a visitor in the Lone Star State, none other than Barack Obama. Now, let me just play this out for you for a second. First, you'll remember last week we shared with you Barack Obama, in his own words, lamenting the state of his marriage. And what did he blame for the problem with his marriage? You'll remember here. Oh, it's just a graphic. That's right. Headline. Obama admits Trump has caused tension in his marriage. The former president says his wife thinks he should be easing out of politics. So your wife says, hey, this is harming our marriage. Stop doing it. Get out of politics. You're a former president. Why don't you just relax and enjoy? Go open your library. Get out of politics because I want my husband home with me. It's hurting our marriage. And what does Barack Obama do? He flies to Texas and goes to a taco bar with James Tallarico. Here was the moment when Obama ordered a taco. Everyone hold your breath.
12: Hey!
13: Mr. President.
12: Good to see you,
13: nice to meet you, sir.
12: Good to see you. Hey, people. I hear the tacos here are okay.
14: They're amazing.
12: They're not bad. That's the word on the street. Really, this is your spot? This is your joint? So what I'm thinking is, got to get the street taco. I need maybe like a holy moly.
14: I'll have a street taco, no onions.
15: I think I know your order.
13: Yeah, breakfast tacos.
15: Potato, egg, and cheese.
13: That's right. I come here a lot, so she knows.
12: Oh, you got something there. I'm teasing. This looks like a table of troublemakers right here. Who's this cutie?
13: This is my baby niece, Jane.
12: Hey, you. And what's my name? That's me.
0: There you go. Isn't that charming? Isn't that wonderful? Isn't it beautiful? Uh-oh. Uh-oh, Republicans, we're in trouble. Texas loves Obama. Well, to be fair, that wasn't actually Texas. It was Austin. It's, anyone who knows Texas knows there's Texas, and then there's Austin. And by the way, if you're out there doing a big photo op with the guy who's trying to be just a regular Joe Texan who loves the Lord, first of all, that regular Joe shouldn't look like he's AI. What is with James Tallarico? Am I the only one who sees this and thinks that he's not real, that he's fake? The fake smile, the fake expression, even the fake cheekbones. It's just odd. Not a good way to be a regular Joe Texan, who, by the way, has only won in his very liberal district in Austin, never run or won statewide other than winning the primary against Jasmine Crockett. And, by the way, if you're trying to be a regular Joe Texan, don't order a vegetarian taco, you know, throw some brisket in there, some bacon perhaps. What is that? Egg, potato, cheese? That's it? Oh, and finally, there's this. Oh, gosh, look, they brought in Obama. This is huge. This is giant. This is... Last time Obama was brought in for an election, it was for Kamala Harris. How'd that work out? I'll remember Barack Obama was campaigning in the final weeks there, challenging black men that they need to get over their bigotry to vote for Kamala Harris. That's a great message. He's such a gifted politician. But I will admit, he's telegenic, he gives a good speech, and he rallies the base, that's for sure. That's why they were in, say it again with me, Austin. Austin, you see. It's May. It's May. You already have the nomination. And you now have to call in the big guns, Barack Obama, to rally your base in Austin? That's a sign of confidence. That's a sign of position. That's a sign of being able to win the entire state. He's going to do great in Austin. The rest of the state? Well, I remain skeptical of Holy Saints Tallarico.
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21: SRN News, I'm Rich Thomason in Washington. President Trump calls the first meeting of his summit with Chinese President Xi extremely positive. Xi stresses a need for U.S.-China cooperation. At the same time, though, correspondent Will Weissert says Chinese leader warns of potential conflict.
22: Trump began the meeting by saying he was great friends with Xi and really sort of praising the relationship with China and full of optimism, whereas Xi really talked about how Washington's handling of Taiwan could jeopardize the relationship if it was handled not correctly. And she also talked about how the two powers needed to be careful to sort of avoid coming conflicts.
21: Following their two-hour meeting, the two presidents attended a state banquet, and Mr. Trump has invited his Chinese counterpart to visit the White House in September. The Dow futures up 337 points. This is SRN News.
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0: Overnight, the President of the United States and the American delegation met with Xi Jinping and their counterparts for a couple of hours. Now they're engaged in a state dinner with all the fancy toasts and the crystals and the glad handing and all that jazz. What does it all mean? What should we be hoping to get from it? How are all the other cable news and broadcast news analysts wrong about what they're telling you? We'll dive into that right now from your nation's capital on our flagship station, WMAL. And from the Relief Factor Studios, good morning. I'm Larry O'Connor. It's O'Connor and Company. And every Thursday, we have a very informative conversation with KT McFarland, former Deputy National Security Advisor to President Trump. Her book, Revolution, is a great chronicling of exactly what happened during that first term with regard to the lawfare and the fake Russian collusion hoax and how it affected people who wanted to help the president. It's an important read. KT McFarland, good morning. It's always great to talk with you.
29: Well, it's a great pleasure to be with you, Larry.
0: K, KT, you worked with Henry Kissinger. You had a good understanding of his foreign policy and national security priorities back in the day when China was first opened up, and President Nixon's as well. How different are these summits now than they were back then? Or are there some overriding principles and themes that sort of go right back to that first moment when Mao and Nixon met?
2: No, it's completely different. And here's why. I mean, the relationship between the China and the United States is no longer one of big brother, little brother, as they used to say during the Kissinger-Nixon era, where the United States was clearly the dominant power. China was just coming out of the cold. It had no industry to speak of. It had masses, I mean, like 75% of its population was living below the world poverty line. And so the United States in the 70s, in the early 70s, the opening to China was to bring China into the world. We knew that China would eventually come out of the orbit of the Soviet Union and enter the world, and we wanted it to be on our terms. We also wanted a split between the Chinese and the Soviet Union. We thought that was to our strategic advantage. And that worked pretty well. Except in the year 2000, China got very ambitious, and I think the Clinton administration got very naive, and they welcomed China into the World Trade Organization as a junior partner, as a struggling nation, as a developing world country, and then the Chinese took advantage of that, and then they used that the last 20 years to really steal American technology, to try to replace the United States. If you look back, you think, what a joke that they would have those ambitions 20 years ago. But if you look today, that's clearly where they see the relationship. So the relationship today, although polite and in every way civilized, we and the Chinese look at each other as strategic competitors and, frankly, as strategic adversaries. But at the same time, we want to do trade.
0: We do. We want to do trade. We're sort of stuck doing trade, as is evidenced by all of those corporate high-tech titans who accompanied the president. Do you think the president is just hoping to get out of this summit with some sort of economic deal and not even touch important issues like human rights, Jimmy Lai, Taiwan?
2: If the president is looking at this as a trade deal, and what Donald Trump is really good at is business and trade and economics. So we have mutual interests in this. We may not like each other all that much, but we have mutual interests. And the interests are we want to buy their rare earth minerals, at least until we can get our own. And that'll probably take us a year, maybe two. We want to sell them American agricultural products. What they want from us is they want to buy our technology, hence all of the tech titans who were on the trip. And they want access to the American consumer market because they produce a lot more than their people buy. So they need to dump it somewhere, and they want to dump it in the United States. So it's at least for the next year or two, it's a mutually advantageous deal. But I think the United States, especially under President Trump, has every intention of no longer being no longer dependent, I guess, on Chinese goodwill to get the rare earth minerals, which are so essential to all of our modern technology, in particular national security and weapon systems.
0: When imposing these tariffs, the president has said, listen, ultimately, we want to reshore these manufacturing jobs. We want Americans to do this, or we want to have relationships with countries who are not a global threat to us and our allies. Is that realistic? Can that happen?
2: Yes.
0: And because China really needs all of those companies, Apple and Meta and all those guys, China needs them, because if we pull manufacturing out, they have an economic disaster. They have 80% unemployment at that point.
2: Yeah, and they also need us right now because of the energy issue. You know, if you look at what are China's ambitions, well, they want to be dominant in the world in artificial intelligence. They're not going to get there ahead of us, but they want that. And to do that, they need a lot of energy. They don't have any, they have dirty coal. They don't have any oil. They don't have any natural gas. They're building a lot of windmills, but that's really not enough. And so they need to import a lot of energy. Well, right now, especially under President Trump's drill baby drill for the U.S., and also under his global leadership, the United States is now in a position to really dominate the 50, 60, even potentially 70% of the world's energy. We're the world's largest exporters of oil and natural gas. We now control Venezuela's oil industry. We have great influence over the Middle East, the Gulf Arab states, United Arab Emirates in particular, on their energy policy. And if the Iran war ends on our terms, then we would have enormous influence over the Iranian development of oil. So all that together means that we're in a dominant position to control the world energy. And whoever controls world energy and has the most superior artificial intelligence, high technology, that's the country that's going to be the world superpower for a generation.
0: Well, and that seems like the classic Donald Trump win-win. You need energy. Yeah. We've got energy, so we don't have to give up anything for that. But one thing China would like us to give up is this relationship with Taiwan, or at the very least, the Congress has authorized arms to be sold to Taiwan. Taiwan has budgeted to purchase those arms, but as of now, the delivery has not been made. If the president acquiesces or continues to delay the delivery of those arms to Taiwan, will China see that as a victory? Will they be right to see it as a victory?
2: I think that the whole Taiwan issue is more complicated than it looks like on the surface. So on the surface, the Chinese say, well, we want to have Taiwan be back in part of China. It's Chinese. They speak Chinese. We have historic ties. What they're not telling you is, hey, we want control of Taiwan's chip industry, because Taiwan provides 70-80% of the world's chips. Maybe not the most cutting-edge technology of microprocessing chips, but a lot of the chips that everyone uses in all of their manufacturing. And then the second reason that China wants to dominate and control Taiwan is because of its location. Whoever controls Taiwan is in a position to control the South China Sea, the Malacca Straits, all the maritime trade route that goes along the Chinese coast, because China can then use Taiwan as almost a forward base. They've said, the Chinese say in their own documents that they want to push the United States back to the Pacific, all the way back to Hawaii, that the rest of it is really Chinese territory.
0: Good luck with
2: Good luck with that, especially, but it's also a realization of what the United States is now doing in Iran. I think the unspoken threat is, look what America is just doing with the blockade. We can take those three carrier task forces, three carrier strike groups. They could just as easily sail a little further east towards Taiwan if Xi Jinping tries to make it. And I don't think he will. I think he's terrified of trying to do anything while President Trump is in office.
0: Well, sure. I mean, and speaking of Taiwan, you're talking about straits and controlling a strait and maritime traffic. So obviously what's going on with the Strait of Hormuz and Iran, that looms large. So a couple of things here. First of all, I got to think it's not lost on Xi Jinping and the Chinese that one of the MUs, the Marine Expeditionary Units, that is now waiting on those ships and engaging in this blockade and ready to be boots on the ground if necessary, not for an occupation, but for certain battle plans, that Marine Expeditionary Unit left Okinawa. So they're stationed there all the time. Whatever they're able to achieve in the Strait of Hormuz or in Iran, they could easily achieve in the Strait of Taiwan. They know that, right?
2: Yeah, and as much as the Chinese have devoted a lot of their resources to building up a military, look, the whole world has just been dazzled by what the United States military has been able to pull off, whether it was to rescue the American pilots who were downed in Iran, whether it's the actual huge blockade, whether it's any of the military things that we've done, even in the Iran war, how we've been able to, just with precision ability to take out, their army, their navy, their air force, their air command, their command and control systems, their air defense systems, their nuclear sites, and within a couple of days and without even using the full force of our power.
0: KT, quickly, there are reports this morning that Iran has allowed certain Chinese vessels, and perhaps even I'm seeing reports of one Japanese vessel, to traverse the strait unencumbered. Is this, what's Iran up to here? Is this meant to embarrass President Trump, or is this meant to be a sign of goodwill? What do you make of it?
2: Well, I think they're trying to show how powerful they are. They can pick and choose who they want to let through the strait. My guess is once President Trump returns from China with the trade deals that he wants, and that is sort of played out, and what will happen is a couple of things. I think the Chinese will privately tell Iran, find a deal. We don't really care about your nuclear weapons. We sure do care about getting the oil flowing again for the very reasons I've just said. China needs the energy. I also think President Trump is in a position to resume military operations. At a minimum, I think President Trump opens the strait on our terms.
0: I think you're right. You usually are. Katie McFarland. I can't tell you the feedback we get from our weekly conversation here in our nation's capital on our flagship WMAL and now nationwide with our syndication. It's always a great conversation. Thank you, Katie.
2: Thank you, and congratulations on being nationwide now.
0: Thank you. Thank you. It's a great team we've got here. Coming up, more on O'Connor & Company.
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29: Folks, we're here today interviewing Mr. Uncertainty. 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
0: So, we're about 3 weeks away from that California primary. We'll know who emerges as the top two candidates for the general election for governor, but also the Los Angeles primary as well. Los Angeles is really heating up, and we've been focusing quite a bit on that. The whole nation has. Number one, because it's important. Number two, it looks like Democrats are flailing. Number three, it's really entertaining, especially in Los Angeles, as reality star Spencer Pratt is kind of running as everyman, right? My house burned down because of the negligent incompetence of the L.A. city government. And now I still can't rebuild a home, and neither can any of my neighbors in the Palisades because of the aforementioned incompetence and bureaucracy of the L.A. government. So it's like every man's dream. That's it. I'm not going to fight City Hall. I'm going to run City Hall. And Spencer Pratt is running. And one of his most effective ads we've shown you, last week we showed you this ad, shows him in what had been his front yard of his burned-out home. And there's a drone zoom out to show his lot and all of his neighbors with their burnt out homes, burned out lots in the beautiful Pacific Palisades, just north of Malibu, or Santa Monica Beach, just south of Malibu, one of the most beautiful, pristine cliffside enclaves in the city of Los Angeles. And it's desolate, and nobody can rebuild, and it's all Karen Bass and the LA government incompetence's fault. But now I regret to tell you that Spencer Pratt is under fire. I think he's going to lose now. It's horrible. Oh, my God. TMZ caught him. Apparently, when he said, this is where I live, and he was pointing out that he had no home left anymore, and neither did his neighbors. The scandal is not the L.A. city government allowing that to happen and then making it incapable for anybody to rebuild. No, the scandal is that he was

0: this is where they burned my house down. So this semantics or the nuance of this is the consequences of their failed leadership. And again, I don't live at the Hotel Bel Air. I don't live in the Airstream. I don't live in the Santa Barbara. I don't have a house. They burned it down. That is why I got into this race, because of these people that will burn your house down and act like it's no problem. So this idea that anyone's like, oh, he's at a hotel. I'm at a hotel because these psychopaths are messaging me every day. They're going to kill me because Nithya Raman is calling me a fascist because I don't want people to have their kids next to drug addicts at the park or stepping in human poop.
1: It goes on and on, and I suggest that you watch the whole thing on the TMZ social media page, although you're giving clicks to TMZ. That's fine. But that's about it. The scandal is that apparently he lived in the hotel rather than the Jetstream the whole time. And Spencer Pratt is like, no. The scandal is they burned my house down and I can't rebuild and I don't have a home. Voters will decide and understand they have a choice between that man, who, again, is every man and just, you know, is trying to fix the problem, or they can keep voting for the problem. And here's a example of Karen Bass, the mayor of L.A., pointing out how she's going to resolve all the problems in Los Angeles. She addressed the problem of meth addicts living on the streets of Los Angeles. She's done nothing about it for 4 years, but now she has a solution, kind of, here. Oh, we don't have the clip. I'm sorry, let me just tell you what it was. She points out the fact that meth addicts don't have any teeth because meth rots your teeth. So her solution is to give universal health coverage, including full dental, to the meth addicts who live on the streets. I would say right now you can't make it up. But if you did make it up and pitch it to Saturday Night Live or to some Hollywood studio, as they go out saying no one would ever do that. But yes, that's really what her solution is. Not to actually, you know, arrest the meth addicts and make them leave the sidewalks. Let's give them universal health coverage and have taxpayers pay for their new teeth. And then finally, Christopher Rufo has a story out of California. $189 million was given to every state prison inmate in California so they could have a free iPad. One of the recipients of those iPads was Nathaniel Diaz, a child predator. He used that iPad from jail to stalk, control, and exploit a minor on the outside. These were given out with $189 million tax dollars under digital equity. And all the convicted pedophiles were able to continue to pedophile. California. Vote wisely, my friends. Have you ever been in a bad relationship, you know, like the taxpayer and the California government? It's one of those things that really wear you down. You settle in, you think deep down, you know, this isn't how it's supposed to be, but what can you do about it? 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
3: With SRN News, I'm Rich Thomason in Washington. President Trump calls the first meeting of his summit with Chinese President Xi extremely positive. Xi stresses a need for U.S.-China cooperation. At the same time, though, correspondent Will Weissert says a Chinese leader warns of potential conflict.
4: Trump began the meeting by saying he was great friends with Xi and really sort of praising the relationship with China and full of optimism, whereas Xi really talked about how Washington's handling of Taiwan could jeopardize the relationship if it was handled not correctly. And she also talked about how the two powers needed to be careful to sort of avoid coming conflicts.
3: Following their two-hour meeting, the two presidents attended a state banquet, and Mr. Trump has invited his Chinese counterpart to visit the White House in September. The Dow futures up 337 points. This is SRN News.
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0: start your day the right way here from the Relief Factor Studios. It's Larry O'Connor on O'Connor & Company, live from your nation's capital. And I'll tell you, living here in Washington, it's always great whenever we've got a patriotic holiday coming up. We've got Memorial Day coming up. What better place to be for Memorial Day than Washington, D.C.? You can go to Arlington. You can go to all the war memorials. You can really show honor and respect. When you've got other, when you got Lincoln's birthday, go to Lincoln Memorial, Washington, same thing. Go to Mount Vernon, right? This is a great place to be when you've got major federal holidays. And this July 4th, well, let's face it, every Independence Day, it's great to be in D.C. because we have a great fireworks display, right? And at the very least, you've got a great fireworks display. This year, for America's 250, it's going to be out of control. But do you ever wonder, why do we shoot off fireworks on Independence Day? Where did that even start? Why is this even a thing? And what is it about trying to outdo last year every single year and make it bigger and bigger and bigger, culminating in this year's 250 that's just going to be, well, as I said, insane? Well, to shed some light on that and some other aspects of America's 250 as we ramp up into the mid-spring and close to the summer is our favorite presidential historian. She is Jane Hampton Cook. You can go to janecook.com for all her stuff, including her great series of readers and children's books. Jane Hampton Cook, I always like to say you're the best historian because you actually love America. I don't think all your other fellow historians really have quite a bit of fondness for America, sadly.
1: Yes, that makes it a lot more fun. You know, it makes your job much easier.
0: Yeah.
1: And, you know, that should be, you know, culturally, we should champion these things and also, you know, on college campuses. So,
0: amen. Well, Jane Cook, your children's book that is now out, it's called First Fireworks for Independence. And you actually answer that question. First of all, do people ask that a lot or do they just take for granted? It's like, oh, well, it's fireworks. It's 4th of July. We shoot off fireworks. But what was the origin story here?
1: Yeah, I mean, it is easy to take it for granted today because it is so commonplace. But the first time anyone launched fireworks to celebrate independence was on May 16, 1776. So it wasn't July 4th.
0: It was before we even signed the Declaration?
1: Yep. because in Virginia, leaders throughout Virginia, including James Madison, met in Williamsburg. They were in a dire situation. The royal governor was going up and down the rivers, killing people, taking land. And so they were in a crisis, and they declared independence. They declared that Virginia was independent from England, and they asked that the Continental Congress do the same thing. And then the next day, on May 16, they had a parade, they had a big feast, and they ended the day with fireworks. And news about this spread across the colonies, 13 newspapers printed it. And then a lot of people saw how, you know, one state was responding to this news of declaring independence. And that's how it got started.
0: That's amazing. And by the way, this will be laid out in Jane Hampton Cook's book, children's book, First Fireworks for Independence. But if you're like me and you get a children's book for your kids or your nieces or your nephews or your godchildren, you end up learning as you read along. You get to be the authority figure. Let me read this history to you. And then halfway through it, it's like, oh, I never knew that. So, of course, Virginia started it, because if you ask any Virginian, everything in America started there. But the legend is that the first ideas of independence and the real independence strain of, you know, to hell with you, King George, that all originated in Boston and in New England.
1: Well, it's, you know, that's certainly true. A lot of the armed conflict, you know, and the Boston Massacre, things like that. Yeah, Boston was the hub of the wheel. But John Adams and John Hancock, when they met at the Continental Congress, their mission was to help the rest of the colonies understand what was going on. And Virginians realized, you know, Patrick Henry said, I am not a Virginian, I'm an American. They realized this was, you know, affecting all of them. But it's when the king dissolved their legislative body and they couldn't meet and have self-government. Yeah. And then, you know, they were destroying people's homes and houses. Even Martha Washington was afraid they were coming after Mount Vernon. Wow. That's when they said, we've got to do something. So it was really pretty dire. And so I think that's why the fireworks, you know, are complete opposite of that.
0: So while blood is shed up in New England with actual armed conflict, with George Washington heading up the Continental Army that was formed a year before the Declaration of Independence, people need to remember we had an army and a navy and marines before we even had a nation. The blood was shed up north, but it appears in Virginia, that's where sort of the, what's the best way to put it, the intellectual and philosophical war was happening, where the actual declaration was made on behalf of the Virginia colony.
1: Yes, and the so they wanted their representatives in the Continental Congress, Thomas Jefferson, to take this declaration and, you know, make it for all of the colonies, and that's what they did. But they tapped Jefferson. John Adams picked Jefferson because he was a Virginian to write the declaration to help unite New England with Virginia South. And the other southern states.
0: Yeah. So back to the fireworks, Jane Cook. Again, it's janecook.com for Jane Hampton Cook, our favorite historian, and she's going to be a mainstay here all year for our 250th anniversary. I know that this may sound silly, but it's not like people have fireworks laying around, right? Or did they? I mean, were fireworks used for other celebrations before independence was declared, or did they just make fireworks? Because I would think if they're planning for a revolution, they might want to save their gunpowder for their guns.
1: That's right. Well, you see it happening in the big cities where you do have the gunpowder. And, you know, certainly that was a risk using up what you've got. But you don't see smaller locations doing fireworks for quite some time. But on the first anniversary, July 4th, 1777, both Boston and Philadelphia had a fireworks show. And so that's began to spread this idea. And John Adams predicted that we would celebrate with pomp and circumstance and shows and games and illumination, which was their word for fireworks.
0: That's right. I've read some of those letters from John Adams, and he predicted everything that we are doing right now, celebrating Independence Day on the 4th of July. John Adams envisioned as they were having those debates. He said, don't you realize what generations after us will do to celebrate what we're doing today? Rush Limbaugh used to talk about this all the time, and he was so right that there really was divine intervention in what happened here with the birth of this nation.
1: There really was. And I have a new book out that's brand new. It's called A Great and Grateful Nation, From Grievance to Gratitude. It's an illustrated keepsake book for America's 250th. And the fireworks story is included. This is like a grown-up picture book because there are a lot of images in this book. And so, their faith was really important to them. And what I realized is that we wouldn't have become a great nation if we had not been grateful along the way. So even though they had these terrible grievances, they frequently set aside days to have a day of prayer, fasting, or Thanksgiving, you know, jubilation if there had been a victory, and then seeking God if they were, you know, in a difficult circumstance. Yeah. So what kind of captured me was while they were grateful, and that helps us today, you know, to find something to be grateful about. It cheers our spirits, lifts us up. So I think that's a good virtue for life today, 250 years later.
0: A great and grateful nation, from grievance to gratitude. And it sort of echoes what our friend and colleague Dennis Prager has often said, that the root of happiness is gratitude. The gratitude is the mother milk of happiness. If you can find what to be grateful for, even when you have grievances, that will help you find that happy side of everything. I try to follow it as well. So, Jane Hampton Cook, here we are. It's May 14th. There's only a handful of weeks until the big day, the 4th of July. What do you suggest people do, especially if they live in the Washington area or if they want to move or visit the Washington area, vacation here? I'm sure you're sort of plugged in on what the plans are for America's 250. It's going to be insane, is it not?
1: It is. And this coming Sunday on the 17th, they're having a Freedom 250 Rededicating America to God event.
0: I saw that.
1: And so that's open and to the public. And that is, you know, what's cool about that is on that exact same day, 250 earlier, Congress had set aside a day for giving thanks and prayer. So it's an exact anniversary. And then John Adams heard a sermon that day that really impacted him and helped him realize that the people were ready for independence.
0: Can you break through some of this garbage that we always hear about our founders? Well, they weren't really Christians, and they were just part of the Enlightenment, and they were deists, but they thought that God was just the watchmaker who made the watch and then walked away and didn't really do anything. Is that accurate? Because it sure seems like Washington was a Christian. Sure seems like John Adams was a Christian.
1: Yes, that their faith was important to them. And it's interesting when you look at, you know, I asked this question, how would the founders have defined diversity? And John Adams tells us that there was such a variety of religions that they had trouble uniting. They'd argue over which minister could come and lead them in prayer at the Continental Congress. There was a lot of division just on within Christianity, and their tolerance and getting over that really helped them. I mean, in Virginia, they were arresting Baptist ministers because they weren't preaching in the Church of England. And so, you know, this religious liberty really took hold, and they came together and got over, you know, their differences with each other on things that we take for granted today.
0: Jane Hampton Cook has an op-ed coming out this weekend about those first fireworks, about Virginia, the colony of Virginia, declaring independence. I just want to read a little bit of it because I think it's just so well written here. On May 16th, 1776, so that's this Saturday, right, the anniversary, the militia paraded through Williamsburg, offering toasts to General Washington and for an American victory. They held a feast. They also replaced the British flag atop of the governor's palace with the Grand Union flag, which featured something new, 13 red and white stripes to represent the 13 colonies. What did the Brits do? I mean, there were British citizens, they're not citizens, British subjects in Williamsburg who were loyal to the crown. When all this was going on, did they flee? Were they panicked? Was there violence? Were they held captive? What happened?
1: Well, they did flee, especially Thomas Jefferson's cousin was the attorney general. He fled to England, to London. Mm. So the ones that were really involved in the British government fled. And then, you know, others would just get really quiet. But you really do see this change in thinking. They really did let go of this idea of God giving them a king, and they embraced representation instead of royalty. Yeah. And it was a slow process for some, and then others, you know, they immediately, you know, quickened to it. So it was a changing in their thinking as much as it was a war.
0: Oh, boy, what a difference 250 years makes in Richmond, Virginia, now the capital of Virginia, from the House of Burgess there in Williamsburg to what we're now seeing play out under Governor Abigail Spanberger. Maybe this will shock the system for Virginians and sort of bring everybody back to where it started. Jane Hampton Cook, we'll be talking again all through Independence Day and through this 250th celebration. I appreciate you joining us today.
1: Thank you so much.
0: JaneCook.com, JaneCook.com. And listen, we're peppering America 250 content throughout this program throughout the year. It started in January, and we're going to continue. And, yeah, it's going to ramp up toward Independence Day. That's what we call it around here. Don't call it the 4th of July. Don't call it the 4th. It's Independence Day. That's what that day is, and we celebrate it every day because we got to acknowledge how incredibly valuable it is. It's O'Connor and Company.
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0: course, if you read the New York Times or the Washington Post, or if you hang out on Blue Sky, which is this really crazy fever swamp, left-wing, liberal America-hating, unpatriotic social media platform where they talk in an echo chamber to each other over there on the left. These are people with blue hair and nose rings. And well, it's the kind of people you won't see on the Town Hall Gulf of America cruise. Have I told you about the cruise recently? Yeah, go to LarryCruise.com. You'll join me and Scott Jennings and Mike Gallagher and Kurt Schlichter from Town Hall and Jennifer Horn from KRLA in Los Angeles. We're all going to be hosting a cruise. It'll be a week after those midterms in November. So we'll either be celebrating or we'll be analyzing with intelligence and chagrin what happened in those midterms. And we'll be planning our strategy against the new incoming speaker, Hakeem Jeffries, or celebrating the return of Mike Johnson as the Speaker of the House. Either way, we're going to have a great conversation and a great time down in the Caribbean. Just go to LarryCruise.com, LarryCruise.com. You can join us. Cabins are going fast, I have to tell you, but it's going to be a great vacation. Meredith and I actually vacation on this ship ourselves in our private time when it's not a work-related cruise like this one is. We love this ship. It's beautiful. We've been to these ports, Cayman Islands, Bahamas, Cozumel, Mexico, and we're going to have lots of events on the ship. But the best part, remember that liberal I was telling you about over on Blue Sky with the blue hair and the pierced nose that shows up on libs of TikTok screaming at the sky and calling you a Nazi? Yeah, they won't be on the ship. We could talk politics. We could talk about how much we love this country, and we won't have to worry about that person getting in our face and screaming at us. That's a beautiful thing. Like-minded individuals enjoying a vacation together. 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Meantime, if you read the New York Times or hang out in Blue Sky, watch Ms. Now and Joe Scarborough, the biggest controversy in D.C. continues to be the president's efforts to beautify Washington in preparation for America's 250, and especially that reflecting pool. They're really angry at the reflecting pool. Headline in the New York Times says it cost $13 million, but he promised only $1.8 million. What left out of that is that Obama and Biden were pledging tens and tens and I think $100 million at one point for the project. It would take years. Secretary of the Interior Doug Burgum was on Capitol Hill yesterday. And again, with all the things that you can engage in oversight of the executive branch, this seems to be the burning issue for Democrats. I guess they've market tested this and focus grouped it, and they think this is a winning issue. Doug Burgum, Secretary of the Interior, he laid out the facts.
1: It's surprising to me the reflecting pools come up so many different times during this thing, but of course it's been noted by what you've entered into the record. I mean, this thing has been broken and failing. As I said, there, 40,000 estimated gallons a day that's coming out of this thing, millions in a year, and it needs to be fixed. And so, we took out 2.5 miles worth of rotting the seam material that connects the different components in the base of the pool for where these expansion joints are. And there's been a lot of, I don't call it mocking, maybe it's just misunderstanding about the color. The color, American flag blue, is meant to enhance the reflectivity. It's called the reflecting pool. It's not a look to the bottom and see how deep it is pool. It's a reflecting pool. And anyone that is from the experts in this industry know, if you want to have a reflecting pool in some kind of fountain or some kind of place around the world, you want to have a dark base on the color. There was a time in history when this reflecting pool was actually asphalt black. This reflects the patriotic nature of the color. It's the same blue as the navy blue as in our American flag, so it's the appropriate color choice. And I think when it's completed, people are going to see that. Again, 47 million people come to the National Mall every year. It's the most visited site. It's one of the most photographed sites that we have. And the place was a complete mess, not just leaking, but algae filled, chlorine lines broken, all these things. So that idea that somehow everything that we want, everybody wanted to have a clean, safe, and beautiful Washington, D.C., but if this president makes it a priority and personally says we're going to get it done for our 250th, then the word vanity gets inserted. And something like the ballroom, President Trump's, the thing will, he'll never even get to use it. It's going to come for every president that comes after us. And this nation deserves to have a secure, convening, meeting space for heads of state, for Americans, for Congress to come there, as well as having the secure facilities that beneath it that were, you know, originally built. FDR built some of those in the FDR did the reconstruction back, pre-World War II. You know, Teddy Roosevelt tore some stuff down to build the West Wing. Were those vanity projects? No, they're still helping the nation today. And so, again, I think the characterization of these things are false, and I'm not sure what the end game is. I would think all of us would want to make sure that our capital is the best, most secure, most beautiful capital in the world.
0: Thank you. Secretary Burgum, sadly, I read the New York Times, so you don't have to, and I've gotten to the bottom of it. I now know what this is all about. This is about in the impeachment of Donald Trump. That's right. They got to line up the case when Hakeem Jeffries sort of weasels his way into the Speaker's office, which they still think they're going to do this November, and they have a chance, I suppose, but it's not looking great for them at this point. Let's call it a toss-up at best. When he gets the gavel, they're going to impeach Donald Trump, and they're going to have a whole host of fake crimes to choose from, high crimes and misdemeanors, all of them fake. But according to the New York Times article, this is the big gotcha. See, President Trump handpicked the contractor, said it would only cost $1 million. Now it's seven times that, and it's the same contractor who did the swimming pools at his golf course in Virginia. That said, he might as well just resign. Ugh.
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1: How many people who are unhoused that you meet have no teeth at all? They don't have teeth. Why? Because meth rots your teeth. You can't succeed without teeth. So there needs to be comprehensive health care provided to people.
0: The Morning Answer is on.
2: Hi. Welcome to Thursday here on The Morning Answer. I'm Jennifer Horn. It's May 14th. It's 3 minutes past the hour. And let's jump into it because there's a lot going on. Today, we are going to talk to we'll talk and hear from Karen Bass, who is talking about the importance of teeth here in a few moments. But instead, we will begin with President Trump, who is having a historic visit in China.
0: The Answer. Breaking news.
2: President Trump and Chinese President Xi Jinping both made toasts, heralding the importance of the U.S.-China relationship at a state banquet in Beijing today. It's already the evening hours are 15 hours ahead in Beijing. During Trump's speech, he invited Xi to visit the White House on September 24th. Trump and Xi sat down for 2.5 hours before the banquet, discussing oil, the war in Iran, the Strait of Hormuz, increasing U.S. access to Chinese markets, and halting the flow of fentanyl precursors to the U.S., according to a White House readout of the meeting. The two sides agreeing that Iran cannot have a nuclear weapon and the Strait of Hormuz must remain open. Now, here's the sticky wicket. Everything was hunky-dory. Everything was all fun and games. We talked about, or we heard them talk about Iran. China says, hey, we'll do whatever we can to help you. How about not arming Iran? That would be a start. We'll do whatever we can to help. We'll do everything we can to help you with Iran. We'll buy your Boeing planes. We'll buy your beef. We'll do everything. We'll meet your CEOs. But a very stern warning about Taiwan. A Chinese spokesperson in their readout of the meeting, remember, this is a 2.5 hour meeting, both the president and Xi Jinping. When they step away, both sides, the Americans and the Chinese, release their statement about the meeting. A Chinese spokesperson said that Xi warned Trump that if the Taiwan issue is not, quote, handled properly, the two countries will have clashes and even conflicts, putting the entire relationship in great jeopardy. That kind of puts a chill on your beef, doesn't it? Now, today, the day is kind of wrapping because it's 15 hours ahead. But tomorrow, before the president leaves, Trump and Xi are expected to sit again for another bilateral meeting, kind of a closing session, if you will, at 11:40, about 8:40 a.m. tomorrow, our time, before the president departs. So this is a pretty big threat, threatening war. It's not new. Obviously, China has said this before, but to say it so explicitly in a statement and release that right after the meeting, it's an interesting one. All right, President Trump, overnight, you probably missed it. President Trump said thank you for the state dinner and invited President Xi to Washington, D.C. Take a listen.
3: President Xi, I want to thank you very much. First of all, that was an honor like few have ever seen before. And I think I was particularly impressed by those children. They were happy. They were beautiful. The military is obvious. It couldn't be better. But those children were amazing, and they represent so much. And I know they represent so much to you. You and I have known each other now for a long time. In fact, the longest relationship of our two countries that any president and president has had, and it's to me an honor. We've had a fantastic relationship. We've gotten along. When there were difficulties, we worked it out. I would call you, and you would call me. And whenever we had a problem, people don't know, whenever we had a problem, we worked it out very quickly. And we're going to have a fantastic future together. Such respect for China, the job you've done.
2: All right. President Trump continuing on with the gratitude on the relationship he has with President Xi.
3: You're a great leader. I say it to everybody. You're a great leader. Sometimes people don't like me saying it, but I say it anyway because it's true. I only say the truth. And I just want to say on behalf of all of the great delegation that we have the greatest businessmen, the biggest and I guess the best in the world. They have amazing people, and they're all with me. Every single one of them, we asked the top 30 in the world, every single one of them said yes. And I didn't want the second or the third in the company. I wanted only the top. And they're here today to pay respects to you and to China. And they look forward to trade and doing business. And it's going to be totally reciprocal on our behalf. So I really look very much forward to our discussion. It's a big discussion. There are those that say this is maybe the biggest summit ever. They can never remember anything like it. It's, I can say in the United States, it's people aren't talking about anything else. But it's an honor to be with you. It's an honor to be your friend. And the relationship between China and the USA is going to be better than ever before. Thank you very much. Thank you.
2: Okay, so that was President Trump. They had a state dinner. They had a long meeting, which seemed to be very friendly in terms of business and trade relations, but maybe not so friendly when it came to talking about Taiwan. Now, China said that they would help with the Strait of Hormuz and getting this open. To date, we believe, have been arming the Iranians. Marco Rubio was on with Sean Hannity last night. Take a listen.
4: Look, there's three things. The Chinese have ships stuck in the Persian Gulf because setting up a system that says we're going to let certain ships through but others not, it's easier said than done. And you saw a Chinese, not Chinese flag vessel, but it was a Chinese cargo, got hit over the weekend. I'm sure Iran didn't do it deliberately, but they did it. It happened. And so that's why these Chinese ships are stuck in there. The second is, I don't think that China, it's a huge source of instability. It threatens to destabilize Asia more than any other part of the world because it's heavily reliant on the Straits for energy. And the third reason is because China's economy is export driven, meaning their economy is fueled not by what they consume domestically, but by what they make and sell to other countries. Well, if all the countries of the world economies are melting down because of this crisis in the Straits, they're going to be buying less Chinese product. And the Chinese exports are going to drop precipitously. So it's in their interest to resolve this. We hope to convince them to play a more active role in getting Iran to walk away from what they're doing now and trying to do now in the Persian Gulf.
2: Scott Bessent, who is the U.S. Treasury Secretary, maybe Dan, we might be able to find a little bit of an interview that he did on CNBC today, nice and early. Scott Bessent talked about not only President Trump having a unique understanding of China's desires in Taiwan, but also talking about how two AI superpowers like the United States and China are going to start talking. So Scott Bessent said that there's going to be a protocol in terms of how we move forward with best practices for AI to make sure that non-state actors don't get a hold of those models. He said the reason that we're able to have wholesome discussions with the Chinese on AI is because we are in the lead. And that is true. In fact, President Xi, it was said and reported that he was very excited, giddy almost, to meet the American CEOs that President Trump brought with him, especially in the tech sphere. Washington so far has restricted sales of advanced semiconductors from NVIDIA to China to limit the country's AI development. Jensen Huang is the CEO of NVIDIA. He's the one that went with President Trump, one of the CEOs that went with President Trump as a late addition. He picked up Air Force One in Alaska and when they were fueling up and went with them. When asked about reports that Washington cleared sales of these chips to Chinese technology firms, Bessent said that there had been a lot of back and forth. So we're still waiting to see where that plays out on AI. Meanwhile, again, President Trump at the state dinner with President Xi. Listen.
3: The relationship between the American and Chinese people goes all the way back to America's founding. The first American consul to China, Samuel Shaw, arrived on the first American trading ship to reach these shores in 1784. The Chinese merchants had a name for the Americans. They called their visions the New People. 2.5 centuries later, that first connection has grown into one of the most consequential relationships in world history.
2: All right, a little more from President Trump, and then we will hear from Scott Bessent. Now, does this warning bother you? Is it more of the same 6 o'clock club members? 855-785-8255, 855-785-8255. All hunky-dory, everything seems to be on the right track with our two countries, and then whammo, you get the warning on Taiwan. Again, not a new warning. We know exactly what China wants to do, but the fact that they distinctly said there would be war, our relationship would end. That's a threat. Does Trump like being threatened on foreign soil? I don't know. 855-785-8255.
3: And across the centuries, this mutual esteem grew into a relationship that reflected the tremendous talent and potential of our two people. Chinese workers helped lay the railroad tracks that connected our Atlantic coast to the Pacific. American travelers to China helped spread literacy and modern medicine. And at the request of China's ambassador, it was President Theodore Roosevelt who provided the funds to establish President Xi's alma mater, Tsinghua University.
2: What kind of university? Tsinghua University. All right, so what do you think? 855-785-8255. Do we want to be concerned about this threat? Is it more of the same from China? You tell me, 855-785-8255. Also, as we continue, Scott Bessent, the Treasury Secretary on CNBC, was making some comments about the economic connection made with China during this trip, but also explaining what President Trump might be thinking about those tough talks from the Chinese on Taiwan. We'll bring that to you in just a few moments. Plus, we've got our local news standing by. We have a lot to get to today. As your Thursday Morning Answer continues, we're coming up on 6:15.
0: Stuck in traffic? We've got the answer.
5: Good morning. We begin in South LA. Some debris in the left lane, 110 northbound before Gage. Stop and go traffic from Florence Avenue. Some sort of metal debris in the left lane. It's going to slow you down a couple minutes. Out in Pomona, an accident right shoulder, 60 westbound after Phillips Ranch Road. A 12-minute delay. Stop and go traffic from Euclid. Long Beach got a connector that's partially blocked in the right lane by a stalled vehicle. 405 northbound connector to the southbound 710. That's traffic on The Answer.
0: 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Breaking news.
6: President Trump is signaling a desire to do business with China following a meeting with the Chinese leader at Beijing's Great Hall of the People. Tammy Trujillo reports.
7: Trump shook hands with the Chinese president outside the state building, later saying he was a great friend and leader.
3: And we're going to have a fantastic future together. Such respect for China, the job you've done. You're a great leader. I say it to everybody. You're a great leader.
7: Trump went on to highlight the size of the group he brought with him, which included high-profile tech bosses such as Tesla CEO Elon Musk and Apple CEO Tim Cook. Trump's visit to China comes as the war in Iran continues, and that's significant because China is Iran's biggest trading partner. That close strategic relationship is expected to result in some pointed discussions between Trump and Xi. I'm Tammy Trujillo.
6: The Los Angeles City Council wants voters to decide if LA should eliminate a business gross receipts tax. They're putting the issue on the November ballot instead of calling for a special election. It comes as hotel and airline companies fight to repeal a major increase to the minimum wage for hotel workers. City officials say eliminating the business gross receipts tax would devastate LA's ability to operate. Now here's National Weather Service meteorologist Rose Schoenfeld with your Answer weather forecast.
8: Some patchy low clouds and fog will burn off this morning and then lead way to sunny skies and temperatures on the warmer side, upper 60s to upper 70s for the area.
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0: The Morning Answer with Jennifer Horn.
1: Mamet wants to throw him in jail. Just throw him in jail. Put him in the pokey.
0: It's The Morning Answer.
2: Amen. You know what? That's really kind of what you got to do now. Just throw them all in jail. Put them in the pokey. I have to tell you, this fraud thing, it's going crazy. Apparently, I just learned about some doctors around like Southern California that spend tens of thousands of dollars on bandages. It's like Band-Aid fraud. Literally, they're charging bazillions for wound care.
3: What now?
2: And in the millions of dollars, you've got doctors like bilking the system in the millions of dollars for this. And so we're going to hear from the fraud czar, the vice president himself, in just moments. But on the table, President Trump has wrapped things up with his state dinner, his big visit to China. It happened while you were sleeping. Very friendly. But there was a big warning. President Xi warning President Trump that missteps on Taiwan could push their countries into conflict. I cannot wait. So apparently after this meeting, and maybe Dan, and I'm like, poor Dan. Dan has to listen to my crazy musings in my head. This is what we do when we just on-air produce. But I don't know if this even exists yet. But what I do know happened after the state, after this meeting where everything was hunky-dory, beef, Boeing, trade, everything's hunky-dunky-dory. Then Xi comes out and his people say, well, you know, there will be war and consequence if you step in the way of Taiwan. I mean, I'm paraphrasing, but that's sort of how it went. Sean Hannity had the exclusive with Donald Trump, which is going to air on his show tonight. So we will definitely have that for you tomorrow when it's released. But if there are any little sneaky peekies, which they sometimes drop out beforehand, I would be so interested to know what President Trump thought of that warning. Maybe it's not a big deal. Maybe this is just something the media is playing up. Maybe it's propaganda that the Chinese are playing. I think it's really interesting and in bad form, by the way, by President Xi in allowing a readout of the meeting to say, oh, there was this bitter warning on Taiwan. Give it a rest, pal. We all know where we stand on Taiwan. We know where the U.S. stands. We know where China stands. We know that President Trump has backbone. So just enough. Trent in Hermosa Beach. Trent, what do you think about this warning from China? Is it a big deal or not?
4: Well, good morning, Jennifer. Well, you know, they have to warn this because the thing that they fear the most, Xi and the Chinese communists, are free people. And Taiwan is a beacon of hope and freedom for the Chinese people, and the Chinese communists know this. And they can't destroy Taiwan and benefit from it. They want Taiwan's chip manufacturing and the production of that country, and they know they can't take it without a battle. And I think they're not ever going to be able to take Taiwan. I don't think they can.
2: Yeah.
4: This is to be expected. Taiwan, according to what I'm hearing, it just bought a whole bunch of really good new bombs that actually work.
2: Now, do you get a catalog for that, Trent? Like, how does that work when you're buying bombs? Do they come to you like, you know, my grandmother used to get Blair and they would sell, she used to call them her jeans, but they were like blue polyester pants. Do you know what I remember? She'd be like, oh, I got to get my blue jeans, sweetie. And they were from Blair. And there was a nice catalog. Or

0: Breakfast at Breakfast with Jen, which is coming up at the end of the month. How about that? I'm a tough customer around here. Trent, thank you very much for the phone call.
1: Okay,
0: before you go, Trent, because you and I are pretty aligned on the way we think. Mm-hmm. I was really hoping that Trump would just bomb the hell out of Iran while he was in that meeting with President Xi. I was really rooting for it. Is that...
1: Well, we already pretty much bombed them into the Stone Ages.
0: They just, for good measure.
1: They remind me of a Monty Python guy on the horse that got all his legs cut off and says it's a flesh wound. I mean, honestly. But we're trying to give him some face, I think, here, and trying to play nice. And Trump has already beaten the bejesus out of him, and now we just need to come to some kind of conclusion that works for everybody, and that's what he's trying to do.
0: All right. Well, there you go, Trent. Thanks so much for the phone call. 855-785-8255. Sadly, 6 o'clock club members, you all want to call and talk about the seriousness of China, and nobody wants to talk about the Blair catalog. So, okay, back to it. Steve in Arcadia. Hi, Steve. Good morning.
2: Hey, good morning, Jen. Yes, I think the warning should be taken seriously. I spent quite a bit of time in China. And I have a good friend who's a businessman in China. Mm-hmm. And we talk about these things a lot. And I have a friend that also does a lot of business in Taiwan. And it's a serious threat. That is what they want.
0: That's, I know. I think it's serious, too. That's why I bring it up to you, Steve. I think there are a lot of people who are saying, oh, it's just bluster. I don't think it's bluster. I mean, I think the Chinese are calculated. They are very well planned. They have a strategy. I don't think anything. They're not. The difference between Xi and see if you agree. The difference between Xi and President Trump, or excuse me, Xi and President Putin. Putin is willy-nilly. Putin will bomb the heck out of you. He'll just, you know, he's very bombastic, pardon the pun. But Xi is calculated. So they know exactly when, how, and what they want to do, whatever, you know, everything that needs to be in place. They're just biding their time. And I do take this seriously. And I do think it's going to be an issue for America to try to figure out how to deal with this because nobody wants to go to war with China.
2: Yeah, the Chinese in general are very calculating and patient people, and Xi is just representative of that. But the truth is, realistically, Taiwan will become a part of mainland China at some point. The best outcome would be for the Taiwanese people themselves to reunite with China, which I think is probably likely over time.
0: You do think that's going to happen?
2: Yes, I do.
0: I think there is going to be a major conflict here, Steve. I don't think Taiwan's going to go softly.
2: Well, they could. No, the people will decide. That's what I think. I think ultimately the people of Taiwan will decide. And the Chinese are patient. They're going to wait. They're going to get their people in place over there. And eventually they're going to. I'm not saying that a war isn't possible. It certainly is. But I really think, and maybe it's just wishful thinking, that the best outcome is for the people of Taiwan to decide that now's the time to reunite. And it will benefit the United States as well. I think we need time to get our chip manufacturing in place, our rare minerals production in place. There are a number of things that we need to do in order to kind of allow this to happen.
0: Yeah.
2: And this is going to take decades, but I think it's coming. And I think a war can be avoided if people are smart on both sides. But that's where we're headed. That's how I see it. And I think the people in Taiwan, a lot of the people there realize it as well.
0: Well, Steve, thank you so much for the phone call. I think that you're very close to spot on, that's for sure, on that, on all of your points. 855-785-8255. Gina in the high desert. Hi, Gina.
3: Hi, it's Gina. And I just wanted to say, yes, I remember the Blair catalog.
0: Thank you, Tina. That makes me so happy. Do you remember they had, like, the so-called blue jeans, but they were just really polyester pants?
3: And I think everything was polyester then.
0: Okay, so I'm going to tell you what, Tina, because I'm a woman of my word. I'm guessing that you're too far away to come to breakfast with Jen. Am I right about that on May 29th?
3: Actually, May 29th, I'm a school teacher in Burbank. Can you believe it?
0: Get out! You have that drive every day?
3: Every day.
0: All right. Well, if you can come to breakfast with Jen, I'm buying you breakfast. Okay. So I was, if you work in Burbank, then that's a possibility. Come on down. I'm buying you breakfast. Bob's Big Boy is the place in Burbank. Breakfast with Jen, May 29th. You just come up to me and you say, I'm Tina and I know Blair catalog and I'm taking care of you. Whatever you want.

0: Dina. Gosh, I called you Gina and Tina, and now it's Dina. I apologize. It's a rough connection, Dina, but I'm going to see you May 29th. We're going to have fun, and we're going to laugh about the Blair catalog. Thank you for commiserating with me. Safe travels. All right. Okay. Breakfast with Jen coming up. AM 870, AM 590. The Answer invites you to a live broadcast. It's free, guys. All you have to do is come on out. We've got breakfast specials. Bob's Big Boy is hosting us. If you have never been, it is awesome. Bob's Big Boy in Burbank is so much fun. 4211 West Riverside Drive. That's where you go. 4211 West Riverside Drive in Burbank, 6 to 9 a.m. May 29th is the place. It's free. You buy breakfast. You come and hang out with us. We give you secrets. We have prizes. It's just a lot of fun. It's a good way to start your weekend. Friday, May 29th at Bob's Big Boy on Riverside Drive. All right, guys, as we continue, we are going to hear from Scott Bessent, the Treasury Secretary, on the economic impact of this meeting with President Xi and bringing all of our CEOs to town. That as your Thursday Morning Answer continues at 6:31.
1: Stuck in traffic? We've got the answer.
2: Good morning. We start in Irvine. Good news. A vehicle fire is out. The roadway is clear. This is the 133 southbound before the 405. Anaheim Hills, disabled vehicle, on-ramp partially blocked, 91 westbound, on-ramp from Imperial Highway. Out to Pomona with an accident, right shoulder, 60 westbound after Phillips Ranch Road, stop-and-go traffic from Euclid, a 10-minute addition to your drive there. And downtown L.A., some debris in lanes, connector partially blocked, 110 southbound connector to the northbound 101. That's traffic on The Answer.
1: 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Breaking news.
3: A drug counselor who delivered deadly doses of ketamine to the late actor Matthew Perry is heading to federal prison. Daniel Martindale reports.
4: Eric Fleming has been sentenced to 2 years in prison. The prosecution was asking for a 2.5-year term. The defense was pushing for 3 months in residential drug treatment, citing Fleming's own history with substance abuse. He was facing up to 25 years in federal prison. Prosecutors say the 55-year-old Fleming was the middleman who brokered ketamine deals for Perry and delivered the vials of the drug that killed the Friends actor in October of 2023. He's the fourth of five suspects to be sentenced in connection with Perry's death. I'm Daniel Martindale.
3: Cisco is cutting about 4,000 jobs. Details from Tammy Trujillo.
5: The software giant said Wednesday the cuts are part of a restructuring as the company shifts its focus toward artificial intelligence. Shares in Cisco rose more than 16% after the news. CEO Chuck Robbins said on the Cisco website that companies who win in the AI era will be those who continuously shift investment toward the areas where demand and long-term value creation are strongest. I'm Tammy Trujillo.
3: Now here's National Weather Service meteorologist Rose Schoenfeld with your Answer weather forecast.
6: All right. Today we have some patchy low clouds and fog that will burn off pretty early this morning, and then that'll make way to sunny skies and temperatures mostly in the upper 60s to upper 70s across the area.
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0: We see you, early risers. 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
1: Thanks for joining us. It is a Thursday. We like to call it Practice Friday around these parts, 36 minutes past the hour. I'm Jennifer Horn. All right, we've got the big question on the table. Do you remember the Blair Cow? No, I'm just kidding. As my bosses flip over. I was referencing what my great, because we're talking with Trent in Hermosa Beach, and Trent said something about selling bombs to Taiwan, that they had just purchased some bombs. I said, how did they find those bombs? Is it a catalog? And that made me think of the Blair catalog, which my grandmother, the great Mima Horn, who I miss so much, used to buy her blue jeans from, which were actually blue polyester pants. And Frank in Glendora, you remember the Blair catalog?
2: Yeah, you're talking to me, Frank?
1: I am, of course, Frank. You said you remember the Blair catalog.
2: Yeah, I've got a closet full of Blair shirt.
1: Well, you better not strike a match near it, because that stuff is flammable.
2: Listen, the main reason I bought my shirt from Blair is that it was one of the only places where you could buy men's two-pocket shirts.
1: Fancy. And so you had one on each breasticle?
2: One on each side.
1: Okay.
2: One on each side. And most of their shirts were two pockets. I like two-pocket shirt.
1: You're a storage guy, Frank. I get it. You like to keep your stuff with you, right?
2: Yeah, and I bought you know, clothes from Blair for, Jesus, 30 years?
1: Okay. What do you put in your pockets, Frank? Did you stuff them with stuff, or were you, like, top-heavy?
2: When you'd pick up the newspaper, you'd
1: keep going?
2: No, I'm a computer programmer.
1: Ah, say no more. You needed the pocket protectors.
2: Well, right. And I would write code, during the day and, on pieces of paper that I had. And I would put them, and I needed a place to put them. And in my two pockets was just an ideal place to keep random pieces of paper. And Blair, I just looked it up on the internet while I was waiting to talk to you, and according to the internet, they went out of business in August of 2025.
1: Just recently. Oh no,
2: it's been recently?
1: Well, you said 2025 they went out of business.
2: Well, that's what I just read.
1: Yeah, so that's just a year ago.
2: Well, yeah, right. Okay. Well, I'm just saying. But like I said, I bought shirts from them for decades. I'm 72 years old, healthy, really healthy. My wife bought, they sold women's clothes.
1: Yeah.
2: Some women's clothes, and she bought clothes from them. And I loved Blair.
1: I love that you loved them so much, Frank. And I just looked it up. Yeah, on March 9th, 2020, they filed Chapter 11 bankruptcy. And as of August 2025, they no longer accept new orders. But, wow.
2: Oh, yeah.
1: Well, Frank, you are a plethora of information, my friend. Thank you so much for the phone call. And hopefully you still have a few of those shirts socked away. Okay. All right. Harry from West Hollywood. Hi, Harry.
3: Yeah, good morning. Why do you instigate such nonsense
1: because
3: in the morning like this?
1: Because there's too much trash. Hold on. You had a question for me, Harry. Harry.
3: I think you're a cover girl for the magazine, for the mail order. Are you a cover girl for them?
1: Yes. How did you know?
3: I can see your figure. I bet you are.
1: I bet I am. You're right about that. Okay, Harry. Oh, my goodness. Okay, so Harry, he wouldn't even let me speak. I instigate this nonsense because there's a lot of sad in the world, okay? Now we're going to go back to China. Jeez. Robert, Rancho Cucamonga. Hi, Robert.
4: Hi, Jen. Good morning.
1: Good morning. Now we can go back to serious stuff. We just had a moment of fun, okay?
4: Yeah.
2: right?
1: Did that offend you, Robert? So I'm sorry that we had to have a little fun.
2: No, my mom was a former teacher, so I'm sure those catalogs were in our house.
1: I know, they were. All right, but they weren't selling any bombs to Taiwan. So there you go. All right, so Robert, let's get serious here because the question on the table is all about China. The question is whether or not we take these threats seriously. I say that we do because I think the Chinese are very calculating. I think President Xi absolutely wants to take Taiwan. We went through all of this, but they have this side-by-side meeting, bilateral meeting. Everything comes out great. Everybody's feeling very good about the status of the meeting. And then in the readout, you hear about this warning saying there's going to be war if the United States tries to intervene between Taiwan and China. So do we take this seriously? Is it just bloviating? Is it propaganda? Where do we go here, Robert?
2: Yes, it's complete bloviating and pontificating. It's never going to happen. China's never going to invade. They talk a big story, but it's never going to happen. And the reason is, remember what Marco Rubio said, that China's a net exporter, okay? They attack Taiwan, they're going to plunge their own economy into such turmoil, they'll have citizen revolt.
1: Right.
2: So the likelihood of them ever invading Taiwan is not going to happen. On top of that, Trump's already proved that they're militarily a paper tiger. Any weapons that Iran had from China were easily defeated very, very quickly. So the notion that somehow China's going to make a move on Taiwan when they can't even defend their own ships in the Straits of Hormuz is just laughable.
1: Yeah.
2: I don't know why people swallow all this Kool-Aid. It's total propaganda. It's just sheer factory. They do have monetarily strength where they can influence our economy because we buy so much stuff from China, you know, but Trump also exposed that with tariffs. So,
1: right. And I think, and yes, Robert, I think economically, number one, I think that is what is pressing China right now. That's what they have to lose. That's what we have to lose, right? That we have things to gain. We have things to lose by our economic relationship with China. We are tied in whether we like it or not. I do think that it's an interesting choice when they know who President Trump is, and I cannot wait to hear his follow-up interview with Hannity tonight about this threat, because President Trump isn't threatened. He's the one who actually did the right thing in Iran. He's the one who has solved wars. He's the one that has tried to end wars. So I don't know if threatening him is the right thing. And in my mind, I would say we take China seriously because we know they want Taiwan. But this is obviously their way of trying to get the upper hand on looking like they came out on top in this meeting. Is that possible with their own people?
2: They don't really have the upper hand because we're their biggest buyer of their products. Mm-hmm. Imagine if Trump comes back and decides I'm going to slap 25% tariff on all their products. Their whole economy will plunge into turmoil. I mean, the notion that it's all on a false premise, really, at the end of the day, they're completely exposed by being an exporter nation. You know, I mean, their whole economy is based on that. And there's no, I mean, I think it's all smoke and mirrors. I really do. I think Trump holds a huge amount of cards. You can just look at the difference on how China treated President Trump compared to how China treated President Obama.
1: Yeah. President it's a different
2: Obama
1: look, that's for sure.
2: Like a joke. He was treated like a joke. He was no threat to China. Trump is a serious threat to China, and they know it.
1: Yeah, and so I think that's why you see the respect.
2: And there's going to be a little back and forth, and it'll remain the same. Everybody will be, oh, my God, what about Taiwan? Nothing's going to happen. It's such bloviating.
1: All right, Robert.
2: It's no good. Yeah, I mean, I wish people would wake up and realize that America is very much stronger than China by huge, huge margins. On
1: Well, I think that's absolutely true. I just say, you know what, you can't downplay the fact that China would like Taiwan. That doesn't mean that the United States is not going to respond, because they're calculating. They know exactly what they're doing. They have a plan. But the wild card is Trump. The wild card is Trump. That's what it is. Robert, thanks so much for the phone call. 855-785-8255. More of your phone calls in the 6 o'clock club. Plus, we'll be joined. How does this impact things economically? The CEOs were in town. We talked trade. We talked economic partnerships with China. How does this impact us economically? What's the stock market going to do? What does this do to your retirement? We're going to chat with Arif Halaby next to go through all of that as your Thursday Morning Answer continues at 6:47.
4: Stuck in traffic? We've got the answer.
5: Good morning. We start in Irvine. Good news. A vehicle fire is out. The roadway is clear. This is the 133 southbound before the 405. Anaheim Hills, disabled vehicle, on-ramp partially blocked, 91 westbound, on-ramp from Imperial Highway. Out to Pomona with an accident, right shoulder, 60 westbound after Phillips Ranch Road, stop-and-go traffic from Euclid, a 10-minute addition to your drive there. And downtown L.A., some debris in lanes, connector partially blocked, 110 southbound connector to the northbound 101. That's traffic on The Answer.
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5: A man is now locked up after he allegedly attacked a woman and a man with an axe and a car. Jeremy Castro is accused of attacking the victims in Fullerton Saturday. On Tuesday, he was charged with attempted murder and other counts. The 29-year-old allegedly hit a woman with his car and then crashed it into a home. He then allegedly attacked a man with an axe. He was stopped by neighbors, and the victims only suffered non-life-threatening injuries. He's also accused of violating a restraining order that relates to an incident in October where the suspect allegedly threatened a 13-year-old boy. The White House is reportedly weighing a plan to celebrate America's 250th birthday by granting 250 pardons. Roy O'Neill reports.
6: No list has been finalized, but the Wall Street Journal reports that 250 presidential pardons could be confirmed on June 14th, which is both Flag Day and President Trump's birthday. The report says some in the White House are skeptical about so many pardons so close to the midterm elections. The president is also considering creating a National Garden of American Heroes, featuring 250 life-size statues of U.S. historical figures to celebrate America's birthday.
5: Now here's National Weather Service meteorologist Rose Schoenfeld with your Answer weather forecast.
7: Some patchy low clouds and fog will burn off this morning and then lead way to sunny skies and temperatures on the warmer side, upper 60s to upper 70s for the area.
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1: Hey guys, here we are. It is practice Friday, Thursday, May 14th. It is 53 minutes past the hour. And boy, oh boy, not only do we still have the Strait of Hormuz in flux, nobody's cruising through Hormuz these days, but we also have President Trump, who is in China talking to President Xi. Very successful meeting, it looks like, when it comes to economic deals and partnerships, but a warning from President Xi to Trump about Taiwan. Joining us right now with the economic impact of all of that is our buddy, Arif Halaby, is here. You know him. He has been on the station for years. He is the man, the myth, and the legend behind behind TFS Financial Insurance Services. Guys, if you need a second look at your portfolio, join us on June 7th. I'll be there alongside Larry Elder. Arif will be there, his team, and we're going to be giving a second look to your portfolio. We'll talk more about that in a second. But Arif, good morning to you.
2: Hi, good morning. I can't wait. We've got a lot of things happening June 7th. Come on down to Glendale for a second look.
1: And here's why I like it. Yeah. Because you know that there's just a lot of serious stuff out there. We just had Harold call in. He's all upset that I made a joke about the Blair catalog, about buying bombs out of a catalog. I mean, but we need to have a little fun. We need to make things more comfortable. Because you know what? When people are scared to address their finances, they don't do anything. So what's great about you, Arif, is that you and your team are approachable. So if you've been nervous or if you're like, oh, I don't know if I want to make any moves, we're going to come together. It's going to be a fun, entertaining, informative day so that you feel more comfortable about where you are. That's what we have to do. Because so many people are afraid to actually dive into their finances about, you know, like it's the two-headed snake coming at you. So this is what I think you strive to do, is to make people comfortable and get them on the right path.
2: Yeah, there's a common sense approach that we take that really helps bring the language into a place where people can understand it. Our goal is not to say, look how smart we are, look how dumb you are, let me use big words and make me feel special and you feel dirty or unwanted in your financial space. So we're going to take that approach every day that we speak with folks, and we have an amazing team that makes that happen.
1: I love it. All right, so let's jump into the story at hand, because President Trump in China today talking with President Xi. It looked like they had a really good meeting, and then this readout comes out, this threat about Taiwan. What does this do economically when the United States and China seem to be pretty aligned, at least on economic factors?
2: Yeah, China's economy often thrives on its selling, just like the United States. We sell Boeing, we sell other Lockheed and Northrop. We sell our defense manufacturing equipment all around the world. That's what NATO is all about. Once you join NATO, you have to buy American military equipment so that you mesh with the rest of the members of NATO. Well, in China, it's very similar. That's where the AK-47 was mass-produced and hence sent out to the world. But you're going to see that a lot of Chinese, the confidence in the Chinese military equipment was degraded not once but twice, both in Venezuela and in Iran. And that affects the Chinese economy quite a bit. So we're going to see some pressure, possibly even some dumping of some of their extra inventory here back in the United States. So that should lower some prices. Now, the U.S. has tariffs and protection mechanisms in place. But the internal problems that China has across the board, they have 10 of their top military defense people have now been sentenced to death. Some have been commuted to life in prison. But there's only two defense chiefs now, Xi himself and the person who's in charge of corruption. They don't like you. They just call you corrupt, send you off to the Chinese version of the gulag. So there's some turmoil happening. I'm always concerned when there's turmoil, because sometimes countries try to point outside. So you're going to see a little bit of that. But across the board, economically, the U.S. is in a much stronger position in the last 2 years than we ever have been with China.
1: It was really interesting to see all of those CEOs come with President Trump. I mean, talk about a show of force, I think, in American greatness, and the fact that we have the technology that China wants right now, as opposed to what it looked like maybe 5-10 years ago when we were following China's lead at every turn.
2: Yeah, and China has done very well to put its what we call rat lines across the countries of the world, where they'll export American computers to a friendly nation, and then it'll go to another nation, and then it'll go to another nation. And then some of these high-tech pieces of equipment, whether it's cellular or computer on the higher level will end up in Chinese hands. Listen, China's been very good at duplicating and copying. That's a very big trait for the Chinese government and the Chinese economic system. They are very, very rare do they actually innovate and create something new. So they're always copying an American systems. I was in Shanghai. I've been to China three times all around the country, north, south, east, west, over the course of 2008, 2010, and 2016, I believe. And in that period of time, there was a place called Nanjing, and you would go to this place, big city block, I think 5 or 6 stories tall. And it was anything about anything that you wanted. You wanted American shoes, refrigerators, microwaves, watches, Apple watches, anything you wanted. It's where its extra production materials went to. And you could go and see Chinese manufacturing at its greatest. And of course, buying things for pennies on the dollar. Not that I did.
1: But you wouldn't do that.
2: No.
1: All right. I want to remind you, June 7th, that's a day we will all be together. I'll be there. Larry Elder, Arif Halaby, his whole team. 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Arif, how do people register for that?
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1: That's right.
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1: 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Arif Halaby, thanks so much for being with us. Have a great weekend.
2: Thanks. We'll see you next time.
1: Thank you. All right, guys, as we continue, well, Karen Bass is demanding free dental care. Are you ready for it? We'll tell you why as your Thursday Morning Answer continues at 7:01. 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
1: Thank you again, President Xi, for this beautiful welcome. And tonight it is my honor to extend an invitation to you and Madam Peng to visit us at the White House this September 24th. And we look forward to it. And I'd now like to raise a glass and propose a toast to the rich and enduring ties between the American and Chinese people. It's a very special relationship. And I want to thank you again. This has been an amazing period of time.
0: It's The Morning Answer with Jennifer Horn.
2: That's us. Thank you for joining us here on Thursday, May 14th, 5 minutes past the hour. I'm Jennifer Horn. Hope you are having a great day out there. And you know who's having a great one is Karen Bass. She is the mayor of Los Angeles. She, I don't know, she stepped in it again yesterday. We're going to hear from her in moments. I do want to bring you up to speed that President Trump is in China. Full day of meetings with President Xi, a state dinner. Most of it seemed to go very well. There was a warning from Xi to Trump about Taiwan, which you'd probably expect that for them, that is the issue. Now, here at home, we have a mayor's race. We have a governor's race. Everything is moving along quite quickly. June 2nd is election day for the primary, and you have in your possession a ballot. We need you to cast that ballot. We need you to send it in and track it at the Secretary of State website. If you need a voter guide, maybe you're looking for some help or you want to see if you're on the right track or see what other people are doing, you can go to am870.info or am590.info. You can find my voter guide there. Right at the top of the homepage, you can just click on voter guide or you can use the keyword guide and you will be connected. So here we go. Democrats seem to be consolidating around Javier Baccaria for the governor's race and Tom Steyer on the Democrat side. The Republicans now seem, according to Emerson College, to be kind of going behind Steve Hilton. So we still have a lot of time. Got a couple of weeks, but a new Emerson College poll indicates that those individuals are the top three. So Hilton, who's been at the top of the polls, is in second place now at 17%, 17.1%, followed by Steyer at 16.6%. At the top of the list, Mr. Personality himself, Javier Baccaria, with 19% support. Literally a month ago, he had 3%. If you don't think the Democrats are up to some funny business, the last time Emerson College did a survey, the end of March, beginning of April, he was at 3%. A month ago. Now he's at 19%. I'm sure that just happened organically because he's such a charismatic candidate.
3: There was that speech he gave that really turned the tide. I don't know if you remember that. People have been quoting it for months.
2: Tell me. What did it sound like? Hold on. Did it sound like this?
3: That was the second half of it.
2: That was the second half. I just know, I mean, this interview he tried to do with Channel 5. Unbelievable. Where he like tries to lay down the ground. You can't ask me any hard questions. Like, who do you think you are, Javier Baccaria? Please.
4: Javier Baccaria.
2: All right, so this Emerson poll shows, again, the top three at this moment. Becerra in first place, Hilton in second place, Steyer in third place. Sheriff Chad Bianco, who has been in there, is at 10.7% support, followed by Katie Porter at 10.3%. Then you have Mahan at 7.9% and Villaraigosa at 4%. Tony Thurman, still hanging in there, the superintendent of schools at 1.1%. So that is your update on the governor's race. Now, in the mayor's race, the same Emerson poll has Karen Bass leading at about 30% and Spencer Pratt in second place at 22%. How Karen Bass has 30% of anything, I don't know. She has a terrible record. The whole city has burned. And she says things like this.
5: How many people who are unhoused that you meet have no teeth at all? They don't have teeth. Why? Because meth rots your teeth. You can't succeed without teeth. So there needs to be comprehensive health care provided to people.
2: Gotcha. Okay, so you can't succeed without teeth. This is going to be my new mantra. I would agree. I will say I do have a bias against people when, you know, you might meet someone on the street and they're missing their front grill. I'd say, you know what? Something's going on. Dental work matters. It does. You want to floss those teethers. You want to give them a brush a couple of times a day. You want to go see your dentist, doctors a day, Dr. Knox. I have a whole dental team, actually. They're fabulous. And I'm just going to tell you, it's important. 855-785-8255. But to have Karen Bass go out there and say, we need to have free dental care so that we can clean up the poor behavior of meth heads. Well, I'm sorry. You've made your decision to do meth. If those teeth are trying to jump out, I'm not going to pay for it.
5: You can't succeed without teeth.
2: Of course. Oh, Karen. 855-785-8255. Once again, is it the taxpayer's job? If you have someone who is on meth, they lose all their choppers. Literally, those puppies are just just falling out. And now you want the taxpayers to pay for it when we don't even know if they've quit meth. Are we going to have stipulations, or are we just going to try to throw some teeth back into a mouth that doesn't want it? I don't know.
5: So many people are unhoused that you meet have no.
2: Sorry. We both went into the same thing, Dan. Brilliant minds.
5: You can't succeed without teeth.
2: It's very basic. Very basic. So what do you think? Karen Bass says you can't succeed without teeth. She gave us another beautiful line. But I'm just saying, no stipulations. Just, you know, go to the taxpayers. Because gosh knows that the Constitution said everybody in America needs to have teeth paid for by the government. Dan?
3: Could we open this program up to other citizens who may not have been using meth? Because I spent a lot of time in a dental chair back in the day. And
2: it's expensive.
3: It's very expensive, especially because I didn't have the 870 hookup. And, you know, I went outside of our...
2: The network, but
3: it was good. It was good service because my mom had some bad experiences. We wanted to get, you know, high quality homeopathic style. But
2: there's a homeopathic dentist.
3: Well, I mean, they don't do all the like mercury and stuff, you know.
2: Oh,
3: yeah.
2: I like my teeth with extra mercury.
3: Yeah, well, that
2: can be part of my problem.
3: Speaking from familial experience, there may be some side effects with that.
2: Got
3: that
2: it.
3: Quite
2: all right,
3: lingering,
2: so
3: yeah.
2: This is why I'm glowing today, you see? Craig from Burbank. Hey, Craig.
4: Hey.
2: Hi. Do you have your teeth, Craig? You need your teeth to be successful.
5: You can't succeed without teeth.
2: She's right. I mean, she's right.
4: Well, maybe somebody can tell her that you can't succeed when you're on meth.
2: Hey, hold on a second. Craig, you are the caller of the day. You have just blown my mind.
6: Oh, yeah.
2: Craig, I'm endorsing you for mayor of Los Angeles. Step aside, Spencer Pratt.
4: Uh-oh.
2: You're absolutely right. You cannot succeed when you're on meth. I think that's maybe what the mayor should be saying. Maybe she should be more worried about that.
4: I think so, too.
2: Well, thank you for the phone call, Craig. I appreciate it. 855-785-8255. Colleen from San Gabriel. Hi, Colleen.
7: Hi, good morning. Yeah, it's really bad. The homeless smile, they have no grill. But the only people that should be smiling without teeth is a hockey player.
2: Amen. And you know what? They're the only ones who successfully have teeth because they lost them the old-fashioned way. They were punched out of their mouth. That's how you lose your teeth, to meth.
7: But you know what? They also have dental insurance, and they get them put back.
2: Yeah, they get the bridges, the little flipper teeth. You know, I had an extra baby tooth that never came out, so I had to have an implant. And you just flip that little thing out. It was like, it was magic. It was fine.
7: Yeah, you're killing me with this. This is hilarious. Have a great weekend.
2: Thank you, Colleen. You have a great one, too. 855-785-8255. Tina in Pasadena. Hey, Tina.
8: Oh, my God, Jen. How are you?
2: I'm just doing great, and I'm happy to hear from you, my friend.
8: Yes. So, like, our small businesses that were mandated to close, I can't even afford dental insurance. When I heard this yesterday, I wanted to go and just go right in her face and say, what about, we haven't even recovered. And they're going to give something to a crystal meth user that chooses to use meth.
2: Thank you.
8: I was mandated to close.
2: Exactly.
8: You know? I'm serious. I love you, though.
2: Hey, I love you, and I share your outrage. I mean, we're laughing at this ridiculous thing that Karen Bass says, but think about what she's done. She's created a situation where people can be homeless, where people can do meth on the streets. And then she's coming to us saying, well, they've lost all their teeth. Well, are we even going to ask them? Have they quit meth, or are we just going to start shoveling in dental work?
8: Totally wrong. I'm livid, outraged, and I'm so glad you're talking about it.
2: Thank you, Tina, for the phone call. 855-785-8255. We'll take your phone calls on this, a hot topic. Because, you know, you just can't be successful without those choppers.
5: You can't succeed without teeth. Have no teeth at all. They don't have teeth. Why? Because meth rots your teeth. You can't succeed without teeth. So there needs to be comprehensive health care provided to people.
2: There you go.
6: That's what now?
2: That's Karen Bass. 855-785-8255. And as we continue, we'll be joined by our chief economist, Stephen Moore, is here as your Thursday Morning Answer continues. It's 7:15.
9: Stuck in traffic? We've got the answer.
10: Good morning. We start in Diamond Bar with an accident right shoulder, 57 northbound before Grand Avenue. East LA, accident right shoulder, 710 southbound before Whittier Boulevard. Slow traffic from the 60, La Palma, disabled vehicle, right lane.

0: I mean, are you kidding me?
1: Yeah. Well, it's this kind of entitlement mentality. And look, Los Angeles is a great, great city. I've always loved, and I love California. You know that. I love California. I love coming out there for your summit every year and so on. But it's sad to see what's happening. And it's happening in all the great cities. It's happening in Los Angeles. It's happening in New York. It's happening in my home city of Chicago. It is happening in Minneapolis. I could go on and on. And it's just this kind of liberal, give everything away to people. Everyone's a victim. Nobody's responsible for their own behavior, and they've got an unlimited amount of money of yours and mine that they can spend.
0: And when they run out of it, they just spend more and they borrow more and they put us in a hole. And what's really great, she doesn't even mention a stipulation. Like, should we maybe see if they're off meth before we start trying to install some new choppers? I don't understand, but that's the Democratic model. All right, let's talk about China, because we had all of our big techie guys, Elon Musk, everybody was in China with President Trump, and it seemed economically things look pretty good if you like Boeing and beef and all of the things that they were focused on. But there was a warning about Taiwan from Xi to Trump. I can't imagine, you know him better than all of us listening do. I bet he doesn't like that too much, that the readout of the meeting focus so prominently on Taiwan. What do you think, Stephen?
1: Well, so for a couple of things. First of all, it was the first, 48 hours or so. It's been a lot of pomp and circumstance.
0: Sure.
1: And a lot, you know, Trump has been very diplomatic and saying nice thing about the Chinese. But let's be very clear about this. China is the new evil empire. Mm-hmm. They are a menace to the world, and they are dangerous to the United States. And remember, Trump was the first one. Remember back in 2016, China. That was one of the reasons that he catapulted in the first place.
0: I think it was China. Is that what you're saying, Stephen? China.
1: China, right, exactly. I can't say as well as he did, but look, they're more dangerous than ever before. They are an economically predatory country. They're also saber rattling in terms of it's probably a question of not if but when they will invade Taiwan, which is the one beacon of freedom in that area. And so I want Trump to be very, when he gets behind, I think he's behind closed doors right now. It's hard to figure out with the time change what's going on over there. But I want him to be very, very tough, you know, with them and stare, President Xi in the eyes and say, look, your trade practices are outrageous. You're running huge surpluses. You don't play by the rules. We are not going to tolerate any kind of military invasion of Taiwan, which is an independent country. We believe in self-rule. And you're not helping out at all in mm-hmm. the Middle East in terms of getting the Strait of Hormuz open, which, by the way, China, I said this last week on your show, but it bears repeating. China gets way more of its energy from the Middle East than we do.
0: 1,000%.
1: So they should be cooperating on that. And so I want Trump to be, very, very tough with, and by the way, I read an article in the New York Times today, front page, about how, the United States was once the superpower, but Trump is such a horrible president that now China is. What the hell are they talking about?
0: It's like they watch a different show. Yeah.
1: I mean, who are they rooting on? Do they have that severe Trump derangement syndrome that they actually believe that? Our stock market has risen fourfold over the last, 15 years. Theirs has barely budged. I mean, so we are the economic superpower. Trump is, they're pointing to, we have high gas prices right now, and everybody's angry about that. But, our economy is so outperformed China, and so whose side are they on anyway?
0: And that's the thing. I mean, it seems like they root for the bad guys. Yeah. I mean, they're rooting for Iran. They're rooting for Hamas.
1: Yeah, they hate Trump more than they love the country. And there's a lot of truth to that. Not all, I'm not saying all Democrats do. Most do not. But I'm talking about the voices of the party.
0: The hatred
1: like
0: AOC, is real, though.
1: Who says, nobody should be a billionaire and all this stuff. It's just gotten, really dangerously out of control with respect to, what they're saying. But I trust that Trump is not going to, fold it at all. I think he will be very tough with China. And, we've got these, we'll buy more of your pork, we'll buy more of your beef, et cetera. That's fine. But they're running record trade surpluses with the United States. They lie, they cheat, they steal, and they've got to be brought to heel.
0: Yeah. They absolutely do. And we're going to sit here and watch it. There's one more day of meetings with President Xi before President Trump heads home. I was kind of

0: thinking that maybe he would have upped the ante a little bit with Iran while he's there. But you know what? A serious meeting. President Trump is going to know exactly who China is. We know that. And I think it's interesting. They can't even bring their cellular devices into the country, Steve, because of the risk of it. I mean, if you don't think we don't know who China is and you have to leave your cell phone at home, come on.
1: Well, you know what was interesting was when they showed Trump, you know, walking down, meeting a lot of the Chinese, Delhi. Trump's popular in China.
0: Yeah.
1: They like him.
0: Well, he's a strong leader. You know, they do have that in common. That's for sure.
1: There you go.
0: All right, Stephen Moore, always great to chat with you. Make sure you get the hotline. It's delivered to your inbox each and every day. All you have to do is go to committeetounleashprosperity.com, click on the hotline tab, and give him a follow on X at Stephen Moore. Steve, thanks so much. Have a great weekend.
1: Okay, you too, Jennifer. Talk to you next week.
0: We'll talk soon. 855-785-8255. Up next, the Trump MAGA Minute. As your Thursday morning answer continues, it's 7:30.
2: Stuck in traffic? We've got the answer.
3: Good morning. We start in Granada Hills with an accident. Right lane blocked. 5 southbound at Roxford. Stop and go traffic from San Fernando Road. It's a chair in the left lane caused the collision. Carson got a crash cleared. Off-ramp reopened. 110 southbound off-ramp to Carson Street. Diamond Bar accident right shoulder. 57 northbound before Grand Avenue. East L.A. accident right shoulder. 710 southbound before Whittier Boulevard. La Palma disabled vehicle. Right lane blocked. 91 eastbound at Ornsthorpe. That's traffic on The Answer.
2: 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Breaking news.
3: Chinese President Xi Jinping is warning President Trump that U.S. relations with Taiwan must be handled well. Here's Mark Mayfield.
4: The two leaders held a closed-door meeting in Beijing today during Trump's visit to China. Chinese state media claims that Xi told Trump that Taiwan's reunification with the mainland is the most important issue in China-U.S. relations, and that if it is handled well, bilateral relations can remain generally stable. Xi reportedly warned, however, that if Taiwan is not handled properly, the two countries could collide or even come into conflict. Taiwan is a self-ruled democratic Chinese country that is independent from the mainland. I'm Mark Mayfield.
3: Meanwhile, China's president is reportedly agreeing with President Trump that the Strait of Hormuz should stay open. The White House released a summary of the meeting between the two leaders and claims both leaders, Xi and Trump, agree the Strait of Hormuz must remain open for the free flow of energy. And a fifth California resident who is now in the South Pacific is being identified as possibly being exposed to the Hunter virus. Now here's National Weather Service meteorologist Rose Schoenfeld with your answer weather forecast.
5: Today we have some patchy low clouds and fog that will burn off pretty early this morning, and then that'll make way to sunny skies and temperatures mostly in the upper 60s to upper 70s across the area.
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1: The relationship between the American and Chinese people goes all the way back to America's founding. The first American consul to China, Samuel Shaw, arrived on the first American trading ship to reach these shores in 1784. The Chinese merchants had a name for the Americans. They called their visions the New People. 2.5 centuries later, that first connection has grown into one of the most consequential relationships in world history.
0: Welcome back to the Morning Answer with Jennifer Horn.
2: Here we are. Thanks for joining us. It is a Thursday. It is May 14th, 35 minutes past the hour. I'm Jennifer Horn. Happy to have you along with us today. And guys, it is a busy day. We had a fraud announcement. And bad news for us in California. Well, really bad news for the fraudsters and for Gavin Newsom here in California. We're going to be fine. That was yesterday. We also had Marco Rubio and President Trump and Pete Hegseth all in China. We'll have an update on that and a whole lot more. So let's deep dive into that Trump MAGA Minute.
1: America grande ultra best.
0: This is the Trump MAGA Minute.
1: Who do you work for?
3: Nurse.
1: Who?
3: Nurse.
1: I don't even know what the hell that is. get yourself a real job.
4: Make America great again.
2: Alrighty, in our Trump MAGA Minute, let's start with the vice president, shall we? We spent a lot of time on China. We'll get back to it in just a few moments. But the vice president, alongside Dr. Oz, talked about what kind of fraud they found. Did you know that they shut down 800 hospices in California and they only heard from 20 of them? That's a real problem. That tells you that there was a lot of funny business going on. Still is. Take a listen. This is J.D. Vance yesterday.
5: Administrators of the Hawaii program just don't take it seriously. They don't think that fraud is a big enough problem. They don't care about protecting resources. They don't care about protecting that Medicaid program. So what does that mean? That means that if you're committing fraud in Medicaid in Hawaii, at least up until now, hopefully now they're going to take it seriously, you have had effectively free reign from the government of Hawaii to commit as much fraud as you want. That is a complete disgrace. In New York, which does a little bit better, but not by much, New York has had 9 indictments over the last year. 9 indictments. That's a $100 billion Medicaid program just in New York, and you've had 9 indictments. Indiana, which has about a third of the population of the state of New York, has had more than 4 times as many indictments over the same period.
2: All right, a little more from JD.
5: So does anybody here seriously think that the good people of Indiana are 12 times more likely to commit fraud than the people of New York? No, of course not. That's absurd. What is happening is that the leadership in New York are just not taking the fraud issue seriously. They're not using these anti-fraud control units to actually investigate and indict the fraud. So what are we going to do to fix that? Today, we are sending across 50 Medicaid programs, we are sending letters that will require them to show that they are effectively and aggressively prosecuting Medicaid fraud in their states. And if they do not aggressively prosecute Medicaid fraud, we are going to turn off the money that goes to these anti-fraud units.
2: Now, the vice president said that the federal government is deferring $1.3 billion in Medicaid reimbursements from the state of California because the state of California has not taken fraud very seriously. I think we can all agree on that. The state of California, in fact, has ignored fraud and in many cases helped perpetuate it. 855-785-8255. A bit of good news in our Trump MAGA Minute. You may have heard Rudy Giuliani, the mayor of New York, was in pretty bad shape. He had pneumonia. They had delivered last rites to him. Well, Rudy Giuliani recovered and was back on his radio show yesterday.
6: A week and a few days, I had pneumonia. I was in the hospital. I'm going to tell you all about it, not right away. Spill it out a little at a time, nothing, no secrets. I'm in the middle of making a very, very full and complete recovery. Today I did physical exercise and walked up and down stairs and walked all around and feel, you know, I feel 100%, but I'm probably not. I still am recovering from what was a pretty serious bout of viral pneumonia. But I did make very steady recovery from the day I went in. Each day, real good, real strong. I've got a lot of people to thank, the first of which is Dr. Maria.
2: Really great news. Rudy Giuliani looking better, sounding a whole lot better, and back at it again. So good for him. Okay, yesterday, Marco Rubio did an interview with Sean Hannity on Air Force One. Sean Hannity went alongside President Trump and his delegation to China. Tonight, you're going to hear on Hannity a one-on-one interview with President Trump, the first interview after he left that meeting with President Xi today. So let's hear from the Secretary of State. And, well, they started with a little fun. You know, they always say he's the hardest working man in the administration. He even filled in for the White House press secretary, Caroline Leavitt.
3: Then you had to go in and become White House press secretary.
4: Caroline is irreplaceable. I was just a pitch in.
3: It seemed that you like it. It seemed like you're having fun.
4: Well, yeah, I don't know if I'd have fun if I had to do it every week. But one time ain't too bad. And I enjoyed it, you know, and it was about foreign policy mostly. So I was honored to be able to do it. But we can't wait till Caroline gets back. She had a beautiful baby and we wish her the best. But we can't wait to see her back.
3: I think she was beautiful.
2: All right. So Marco Rubio on President Trump's visit to China.
4: It's both our top political challenge geopolitically, and it's also the most important relationship for us to manage. I mean, it's a big, powerful country. It's going to continue to grow. But we're going to have interests of ours that are going to be in conflict with interests of theirs. And to avoid wars and maintain peace and stability in the world, we're going to have to manage those. There are clearly areas where they're so important for the United States that we're going to have to raise those issues, and we'll continue to do so. The president's going to continue to do so. There might be some areas of cooperation, too, and we want to make sure we don't walk away from those. Actually, foreign policy and national security matters work best when you understand that point. Every country should do what's in the best interest of their country. And then where there are areas of alignment, where what's in our best interest and their best interest are aligned, that's where you have cooperation. That's where you have alliances. That's where you have strong bonds of friendship. When there's conflict, that's between what they want and what we want. That's where the work of diplomacy and these personal relationships between the leaders are so critical. And there are times when some of those issues of conflict are irreconcilable. I think Iran is an example of that. The clerical regime wants to have a nuclear weapon, and the world, led by President Trump, says that's completely impossible, cannot happen. So, unfortunately, there's some areas like that where it comes up. But there are areas where, if we can find areas of commonality, that's very powerful and important. But we will have to manage these bilateral differences because they're very significant. And when it's two big, powerful countries, you know, that falling apart could have tremendous significance on the global economy and on global peace.
2: The Secretary of State, Marco Rubio, says that we're not trying to constrain China, but that we cannot lose our strength so that they can succeed, essentially. And this is something that I think is very refreshing to hear from the Secretary of State, especially as we consider him to be one of the top contenders to run for president after President Trump. Listen in.
4: My read has been what I think has been for a while, and that is China has a plan. I mean, they clearly view themselves, they believe they will be the world's most powerful country, they'll surpass the United States, and they have a plan to do it. And they're executing on that plan, and I don't blame them. If I were the Chinese government, I'd have the same plan. We, on the other hand, don't view it that way, and we don't want to see anything. We're not trying to constrain China, but their rise cannot come at our expense. Their rise cannot come at our fall. So there's an area where we're just going to have a difference of opinion. But my view of them and of the government in China is they're very confident. They have a plan, and they're trying to execute on that plan, which is fine. I understand that from a nation-state perspective, but when that plan is in conflict with the national interest of the United States, we need to do what's right for the United States. And that'll come up on this trip, but more importantly, that'll be a feature of this relationship for a long time.
2: All right, so that was Marco Rubio, who also commented on his meeting with Pope Leo, which happened just last week.
4: The meeting, look, I think I always start with the premise that the papacy and the Pope is not a political office. It's covered by political reporters as a political office, but it's not. It is the, you know, it's the vicar of Christ. For those of us who are Roman Catholic, it's the belief that he is the successor of Peter and on earth. And so now in that realm, you're going to make statements about social policy and even global policies that are going to touch on politics. And consistently, the church has said that they want to promote peace, that they prefer to avoid wars. They don't like wars. And that's been a position for a long time. Obviously, our perspective is different in that regard. I agree. We wouldn't want wars either. We're not, you know, I don't think we're in favor of war. But for a nation state, which is different from a religious office, for a nation state, there are threats to your security and to the well-being of your people that have to be addressed, ideally through a diplomatic means. But there are conflicts and there are issues in the world that cannot be solved diplomatically, no matter how hard you try.
2: All right. So there you have it. That is Marco Rubio on the Pope, on China, on a whole lot, even filling in for Caroline Leavitt on with Sean Hannity last night. President Trump will be there tonight. And of course, we'll have complete coverage of it tomorrow, saying that we know that President Trump said she offered help in Iran. Yes, here's the help. Stop arming them and get out. Help us open up that strait, China. Come on, you'll benefit from it. As we continue, we have the latest. A bunch of mayors here in California very upset over Gavin Newsom's new high-speed rail plan. The details as your Thursday Morning Answer continues at 7:46.
7: Stuck in traffic? We've got the answer.
8: Good morning. We start in Carson. We've got a crash at an off-ramp blocked. This is the 110 southbound off-ramp to Carson Street. All lanes blocked. Changes indicate progress, but still closed. East L.A., accident right shoulder, 710 southbound before Whittier Boulevard. Commerce, accident left lane blocked, 710 southbound before Washington Boulevard. Diamond Bar, accident cleared, that's good news, 57 northbound before Grand. And La Palma, accident right shoulder, 91 eastbound at Orangethorpe. That's traffic on The Answer.
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8: A man is now locked up after he allegedly attacked a woman and a man with an axe and a car.
9: Jeremy Salvador Castro is accused of attacking the victim Saturday in Fullerton. On Tuesday, he was charged with attempted murder and other counts. The 29-year-old allegedly hit a woman with his car and then crashed it into a home. He then attacked a man with an axe. He was stopped by neighbors and the victims only suffered non-life-threatening injuries. He's also accused of violating a restraining order that relates to an incident in October where the suspect allegedly threatened a 13-year-old boy. I'm Mark Mayfield.
8: A fifth California resident who is now in the South Pacific is being identified as possibly being exposed to the Hantavirus. Federal officials telling the California Department of Public Health that she was aboard the ship in the Atlantic but disembarked before the outbreak was identified. The person returned to California briefly, then left on another trip, this time to a remote island in the South Pacific. The BBC says the woman is being monitored by officials on that British overseas territory. Now here's National Weather Service meteorologist Rose Schoenfeld with your Answer weather forecast.
10: Today we have some patchy low clouds and fog that will burn off pretty early this morning, and then that'll make way to sunny skies and temperatures mostly in the upper 60s to upper 70s across the area.
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1: Do you want the U.S. to get involved like that?
0: Sure. Welcome back to the Morning Answer with Jennifer Horn.
2: Hey, thanks for joining us. It is Thursday, May 14th. We call it Practice Friday around these parts, 53 minutes past the hour. I'm Jennifer Horn. And gosh, we were talking earlier today about Mayor Care Bear, Karen Bass.
3: How many people who are unhoused that you meet have no teeth at all? They don't have teeth. Why? Because meth rots your teeth. You can't succeed without teeth. So there needs to be comprehensive health care provided to people.
2: Yeah. All right. So there is Karen Bass saying that you can't be successful without teeth. So the government needs to give you teeth if you're a meth head. Perfect. Right? Perfection. Now, speaking of candidates for mayor, Spencer Pratt is one of those guys. And Spencer Pratt, I guess, had a little confrontation with TMZ. So here's what happened. Spencer was out, sees TMZ out there, and he decides to confront them after they ran a smear piece about him.
4: Campaign ad certainly made it seem that you were living in that trailer. It was a high point of the commercial, but you're at the Hotel Bel Air. So kind of undo that for us.
5: No, to be clear, that is where... Excuse me. That is where I live. That's where Karen Bass, Mayor Bass, burned down my house. That is where I will live until I have a new house. The Airstream is a temporary facility. A hotel is a temporary facility. Where my kids are in Santa Barbara right now is a temporary housing. This is where I live. This is where they burned my house down. So this semantics or the nuance of this is the consequences of their failed leadership. And again, I don't live at the Hotel Bel Air. I don't live in the Airstream. I don't live in the Santa Barbara. I don't have a house. They burned it down. That is why I got into this race, because of these people that will burn your house down and act like it's no problem. So this idea that anyone's like, oh, he's at a hotel. I'm at a hotel because these psychopaths are messaging me every day they're going to kill me because Nithya Raman is calling me a fascist because I don't want people to have their kids next to drug addicts at the park or stepping in human poop when you get your matcha. I have common sense. That's not fascism. So these psychos here, I'm a fascist. And then they literally, like, if you'd like to see the death threats, I can send them all offline where people are like, I'm going to hire people to kill you. So yes, unfortunately, now I have a security team and they will not, even if I wanted to stay in the Airstream, would let me because there's 360 unobstructed view since there's no houses, so you can literally snipe me out from any part from 300 yards away easily.
4: Spencer, and
5: One sec.
2: All right, a little more from Spencer Pratt.
5: I haven't been at the Bel Air Hotel for more than 6 days in the last month. This is all public,
4: right? But that's where you've been staying. I know you may not have actually been in it.
5: No, I've been in Santa Barbara where the LA Times reported where I lived and doxed me. That is where I live, period. This is LA Times. This isn't breaking news. Even when the Airstream ad came out, the LA Times cover story is saying, no, Spencer Pratt lives in Santa Barbara. And I said, yes, thank you for doxing me. I tried to sue the LA Times for saying where I actually live.
4: But are you saying you live in that trailer?
5: I don't live anywhere is what I'm saying. I don't have a house. They burned it down, Harvey. I don't have a house.
6: But why not say that? But Spencer, that would be really effective. Why not say that in the ad? I don't have a home.
4: You texted me today. I have never told anyone I lived in it. And yet in the ad, you say this is where I live.
5: This is my house. This is my property. There's nothing there, Harvey. It's dirt lot. I had to have it craned in to the lot.
2: All right. So that is Spencer Pratt and Harvey Levin going back and forth. Spencer saying, look, I don't have a house. I have an Airstream trailer. I have a hotel. Here's a little more. And then we will hear the ad from Spencer Pratt. And yes, we will hear from Josh Jacobs, who's going to set us straight. Take a listen.
5: No, the point of the ad is to show this is where they burned my house down. I have no house. This is their houses. They're fine. And this is where I live. This is where my town lives. This is our reality for the next 10 years if we're lucky. That'll be there for the next 6 years. And I'll say, I live there. I live in the Palisades. I'm a registered voter to that address. This is, I'm an Angeleno. Even if my family and kids have to now go to school in Santa Barbara, I am an Angeleno. This is my town. This is where they burned me down. So I am on set with these lovely people at Interview Magazine, and I can't be just ranting all day, but I appreciate you. People can be all caught up in why this, the nuance of where I live or where I don't. I'm running for mayor because these people will burn your house down, cover it up.
2: All right. So basically, Spencer says, look, I don't have a house. That was the point of the ad. These people who are nitpicking are saying that I insinuated I lived in this Airstream trailer. All right. First, Josh Jacobs, a very popular guy. And then we'll hear the ad and see if there's a scandal here.
7: Josh Jacobs is a popular guy.
8: Yeah, TMZ did a survey afterwards on their X account. You have 4 hours left to vote if you want to, but 10,068 have voted so far. It asks, would you consider Spencer Pratt's campaign ad misleading now that it's been revealed he lives in one of LA's premier hotels rather than on the trailer? The two options are yes, tell the truth. The other one is no, his house is gone. No, his house is gone has gotten the vote of 93.6%.
2: Wow. All right, there you go. Hot Cheeto in Rancho Cucamonga. Hi there.
9: Good morning. I got a few things to say. On the summer giveaway that Gavin Newsom and Karen Bass are doing, I say we'll pay for diapers just as soon as you pay reparations to everybody who's bought diapers before that live in California.
2: Okay, I like that. Reparations for diapers. We've all worn them.
9: Dentistry, same thing. Okay, Karen, you pay us reparations for us getting our teeth fixed like a responsible person, and then we'll pay for the crackhead's teeth.
2: Amen.
9: But then, as I was sitting on hold, Jennifer, I thought, no, Angelenos need to inundate eBay and Amazon and buy up all the plastic teeth you used to do on Halloween, you know, to look like a vampire.
2: Yeah.
9: And mail them to Karen Bass so she could have a teeth giveaway that's not going to, you know.
2: Okay, I'm not going to kid. You know what? I won't condone mailing anything weird to Karen Bass, but I love you, Hot Cheeto. I thank you for that. Here's what I will condone. Voting that woman out of office. She has got to go.
3: Can't succeed without teeth.
2: Amen, Karen. Amen. All right, joining us next is a man who has all of his teeth, and they are pearly white and beautiful, and he's running for attorney general. His name is Michael Gates. He'll be with us next as your Thursday Morning Answer continues. It's 8 o'clock. Portions of the following are pre-recorded.
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1: How many people who are unhoused that you meet have no teeth at all? They don't have teeth. Why? Because meth rots your teeth. You can't succeed without teeth. So there needs to be comprehensive health care provided to people.
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2: I still can't believe that's her story. Our caller said earlier, maybe the message should have been you can't succeed while on meth. Maybe that's the message for the mayor of Los Angeles. Thoughts? 855-785-8255. Guys, joining us right now is a man who is on your ballot, which is in your possession. If you have not voted yet, what are you waiting for? There is a story about Republican turnout doing very well. Early voting. We need everybody to fill out those ballots, mail them in, do it today, and then talk to your friends. Ask them, have you voted yet? Do you need help? Can I turn your ballot in for you? Please, this is something that has to be done. We have to win in this election cycle. The only way we make real changes is if we win. So get those ballots together. Talk to your friends, your coworkers, talk to people at the grocery store if you have to. Just get it done. If you need a voter guide, you can find one at am870.info. Use the keyword guide. And joining us right now is a man running for attorney general. He's on my ballot. He's on your ballot. I've endorsed him for attorney general, and I think he'd be a great choice. You can find Michael Gates on your ballot. He joins us right now. Give him a follow at Michael Gates, ESQ for Esquire, and check out gatesforag.com. Michael, good morning to you.
3: Hey, how are you? Thank you for having me.
2: Absolutely. And first of all, before we jump into some of the big issues like Javier Becerra and all of this nonsense going on in California, tell us how you're feeling today. We are kind of halfway through at this point of early voting. And what's the message from the people that you're talking to out on the road?
3: So it's incredibly hopeful, and I think it's in large part because everyday Californians and most voters know that California is in crisis and that we need to be rescued. And so there's a lot of people looking to different options for new leadership, and a lot of people, including Democrats and independents, are actually setting aside the old playbook of impulsively voting for Democrat. As you said in the intro, the returns for Republicans on the return ballots is very, very good. It's outpacing the Democrat submissions by, I think, over 2-1, both in L.A. County and Orange County. So that's good. But in addition to that, I've been talking to a lot of people who say, hey, my entire family's Democrat, and they're actually voting for the golden ticket this time, which is Steve Hilton for governor, myself, Gloria Romero for lieutenant governor, and Herb Morgan for controller. And they're saying that because the Democrats are saying, we want new leadership. We need something different than what we've been doing, because we've had one party rule for the past almost 20 years, and we are absolutely broken. The one party rule has driven California into the ground. And so there's a lot of hope and a lot of interesting conversations I'm having, to your point, about the way people are thinking about this election and who they're voting for. So it's pretty exciting, actually. It's really, really energizing.
2: And I love to hear that, because I think there is an appetite for change. I just think that we really need to do the work to get there. You know, a lot of times Republican voters or people who are just sane in California go, I'm out of here. I'm moving to Tennessee, or I'm out of here. I'm just not paying attention anymore. My vote doesn't count. When you give up on California, California's giving up on you. We have to make change. That's why it's imperative that not only do you vote, but it's not even enough. You've got to take people with you. And we've got to start seeing a positive path here in California, because the fraud and all of the corruption is killing us, Michael. And I know you paid attention yesterday to Vice President J.D. Vance, who was out there with Dr. Oz saying, we've closed down 800 hospices in California. Only 20 of them have actually responded. You, I know, have found $500 billion in waste and fraud and abuse over the last 5 years. And we hear from Rob Bonta only when he's embarrassed by the federal government.
3: Right. And so Rob Bonta had a press conference a couple weeks ago, as you know.
2: Embarrassing.
3: Where he says, he says at his press conference, we found 14 fraudulent hospice companies in the state of California. So he's clearly a day late and a dollar short, because there are many, many hundreds, if not thousands, of fraudulent hospice companies in the state of California. And he found 14. But what he found was information that you could find in the public record. As you said, this waste, fraud, and abuse has occurred over the past 5 years. Guess how long Bonta's been in office? The past 5 years. He was put there by Newsom. He was appointed as our attorney general by Newsom. He was a career politician before that, spent 10 years in the legislature. He was put there in 2021, frankly, by Newsom, frankly, to run cover for corruption. This is exactly why he was put there, so that these NGOs and these organizations could be stealing taxpayer money. Why? In large part to benefit partisan political machines, the partisan political machine to favor the Democrats. So Bonta, he's been doing a really good job, frankly. I mean, he covered for corruption so much so that now we are seeing, like as you said, nearly $500 billion of lost taxpayer money, waste, fraud, and abuse, and that's $22,000 per taxpayer in the state of California. So California is lawless at the hands of Rob Bonta. It's corrupt at the hands of Rob Bonta. And I'm begging everybody in your audience to tell everybody that they know that what we're dealing with in California is because of the lawlessness that Rob Bonta has brought to California. Everybody points the finger at Newsom, and that's fine. Bad policies there. I get it. But if we didn't have the lawlessness with Rob Bonta, California would not be in crisis. We are in crisis because he's allowed corruption to occur. He's covered for corruption, actively covered for corruption. He was seen in a photo with that Artesia Mayor Wang, mm-hmm. who was now the Chinese, you know, we're learning that she's a Chinese operative, right? Like she's been a spy and running intelligence and back to China, but also trying to influence California officials.
2: Yeah.
3: So because of Rob Bonta's pattern of questionable relationships, including the former mayor, Sheng Tao, who was indicted on federal charges, we can only assume that Rob Bonta was also being influenced by this Chinese spy. And so he's compromised. He prefers to associate with very questionable figures, and including those who've been now, and we know, federally indicted. So he's just he's not a lawful man. He's our top law enforcement officer in the state of California, and he's been doing anything but.
2: So you know, it's interesting you bring that up because he's under investigation himself for some strange corruption. And on one side of his mouth, he's talking about getting to the bottom of the fraud, Michael. But then his wife is in the state assembly and she's trying to eliminate the ability of independent journalists to actually investigate things.
3: Right. I mean, it's beyond comprehension that our attorney general, who is supposed to be defending us and protecting us and defending our constitutional rights, his wife is pushing legislation to quite literally attack our free speech, our ability to ask questions about where our taxpayer money is being spent. She is trying to make it a crime for Nick Shirley to do what he's been doing by knocking on doors and asking questions. That's it. Knocking on doors and asking questions about what's going on behind those doors with our taxpayer money. She wants to criminalize that behavior. That's an attack on free speech and the freedom of the press. Rob Bonta is, as I said, just like you said, lawless. I mean, this is crazy. When I'm attorney general, I'm going to defend the constitutional rights of every Californian. That includes the First Amendment and the Second Amendment. We're going to make sure that CCWs or concealed carry weapons permits are issued by sheriffs in our counties within 90 days
2: or else
3: it will be in violation of the Second Amendment. So I'm going to be leaning into this, very proactive in defending our constitutional rights and complying with federal law. Rob Bonta is doing anything but that. We've got corruption at the highest levels, and it's got Rob Bonta's fingerprints all over it.
2: Now, I love that. And I was going to ask you day one, but that's what you're doing day one. And I appreciate that. You can find out more about Michael Gates, gatesforag.com. Let's switch gears and talk about Javier Becerra, because literally a month ago, he had like 3% support. Now he's considered to be the front runner or a front runner in the gubernatorial race. He also has some investigations that I know. And Steve Hilton mentioned you on the debate stage last week, actually, saying that you've done some digging around on Javier Becerra and that you sent him a letter. Tell us about that, Michael.
3: Yeah, so Javier Becerra was the attorney general for the state of California, and he was fundraising because he was a politician in California. So he had a campaign account that was funded with millions of dollars. He also, at that time, had a chief of staff. When he got picked up by the Biden administration and plucked out of California and brought to Washington, D.C. to work as the director of the Health and Human Services, Becerra wanted to take his chief of staff from California to Washington, D.C. Well, as we know, the federal government doesn't pay very much. So what Becerra did is he allowed his chief of staff to receive income from his campaign account to supplement his federal salary. And that is a violation of state political fair practices laws, campaign finance laws, but also it's a violation of federal law. So Becerra is in a world of hurt. He's actually now denying that he knew anything about that. But we know two things. One, he was already in an interview, and it's on record. There's a video where he is saying, I saw those transactions where my chief of staff was being paid from my campaign finance committee. I saw those transactions, and I approved them. He says that on video, so he's stuck there. And then the other thing is, we know, too, that the candidate for a political action committee or a campaign committee, the candidate has to approve all transactions. So we know, just as a matter of law, as a matter of fact, he has to have approved those. So he's got his fingerprints all over this type of corruption, and there's criminality related to it. And so we're going to proceed against that. And I said in my letter to his campaign and to him, look, when I'm attorney general, this will be investigated. And what your audience should know is when it comes to corruption, justice for me does not look like lengthy and protracted investigations that lead to nowhere. I'm an everyday Californian, everyday American, just like everybody else. And I'm tired of these lengthy investigations where no justice is ultimately served. But when I'm attorney general, justice is going to be swift. It's going to be diligent. People are going to go to jail. They're going to go to prison. And where there is money that was lost, like the taxpayer money lost through waste, fraud, and abuse, I'm going to claw that money back. I'm going to sell the mansions. I'm going to sell the yachts. I'm going to sell the small islands, seize the bank accounts. I'm going to liquidate those assets and return the money back to the taxpayer.
2: I love it. So you could save one small island for me, though, Michael. Would that be okay?
3: Well, all I can tell you is when I'm in charge, I am not going to Sacramento to make friends. I'm going to make plenty of enemies because I'm going to be looking out for everyday Californians. I'm going to be protecting their constitutional rights. I'm going to be fighting corruption. I'm going to be getting that money back and returning it to them. I mean, we are going to return California to a law and order state. I am the law and order candidate. I have a record of doing so in Huntington Beach when I was city attorney and working at the Department of Justice last year. I was tough on crime, tough on the law, through and through my entire career, and I'm going to do the same when I'm in Sacramento.
2: We love to hear it. That's what we need. We need someone who is tough and working for the people, not for their own best interests or for the best interests of their family. Michael Gates, thank you so much for being with us. Give him a follow, Michael Gates ESQ, Michael Gates ESQ on X, and guys, volunteer, donate, Gates4AG.com, Gates4AG.com. And I'm going to tell you, if you're holding your ballot right now and you've not filled it out yet, please fill it out. Put it in the mail and tell your friends to do the same. Talk to everybody about this. We can be happy warriors to save California. Michael, thanks so much for being with us.
3: It was great to be here. Thank you.
2: Thank you. All right. As we continue, well, we have the latest for you, President Trump's trip to China. And we also have the latest from Gavin Newsom, who's getting a lot of pushback from local mayors. We'll tell you why as your Thursday morning answer continues. It's 8:17.

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1: Good morning. We begin in Baldwin Park with an object in the right lane. This is the 10 westbound connector to the southbound 605. It is a metal object, possibly a car part. It's causing some stop-and-go traffic from Sunset Avenue and a five-minute delay. To Pomona with a rollover crash, left lane blocked, 57 southbound connector to the eastbound 10. Stop-and-go traffic from Via Verde. Norwalk crash, carpool lane blocked, 605 northbound after the 5, and that is traffic on The Answer.
0: The Answer. Breaking news.
1: Spencer Pratt is not living in the Airstream trailer that he shows on his TV ads. He's living at the Hotel Bel Air. More from Mark Mayfield.
2: TMZ says it's not clear if the candidate for mayor of Los Angeles has ever lived in the Airstream. TMZ executive producer Harvey Levin pointed out that the ad shows Pratt standing in front of the trailer saying, "This is where I live." Pratt, who lost his home in the Palisades fire, responded by saying he's facing death threats, so he can't stay in the trailer. He refused to say if he's ever slept in the Airstream. Pratt says he only sleeps at the Hotel Bel Air for about 4 hours a night. The reality TV star turned politician is now one of the leading candidates as the June 2nd primary approaches. I'm Mark Mayfield.
1: A pair of black bear cubs from Monrovia are now thriving in San Diego. Here's Bree Tennis.
3: The two cubs were rescued in March after their mother was euthanized for swiping two people in separate incidents. The cubs were medically checked and sent to Project Wildlife Center in Ramona in San Diego County, where they're learning how to be bears. The center says they're engaging in rough-and-tumble play in an enclosure and learning to forage for food.
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4: Some patchy low clouds and fog will burn off this morning and then lead way to sunny skies and temperatures on the warmer side, upper 60s to upper 70s for the area.
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1: Here we go. It is Thursday, and it's a busy one today. President Trump is go overseas in China. We've got Iran going on. We have a fraud crackdown here at home. And, of course, we have a mayor's race. And in the mayor's race, it looks like the top two candidates at the moment, Karen Bass and Spencer Pratt, are going head-to-head. Spencer Pratt went after Karen Bass and Nithya Raman by saying, hey, in his ad, look at this, guys. These are where these folks live. And I live in an Airstream trailer on my property because my home burned down because of their stupid policies. TMZ runs a story on Spencer saying, whoa, hold on, Spencer.
2: Blow the whistle. Blow the whistle. Blow the whistle.
1: You don't live in a trailer, you're living at Hotel Bel Air. Well, Spencer Pratt called into TMZ and said,

0: here, and then we're going to check the ad for details. Ready?
1: I haven't been at the Bel Air Hotel for more than 6 days in the last month. This is all public,
2: right? But that's where you've been staying. I know you may not have actually been in it.
1: No, I've been in Santa Barbara, where the LA Times reported where I lived and doxed me. That is where I live. Period. This is LA Times. This isn't breaking news. Even when the Airstream ad came out, the LA Times cover story is saying, no, Spencer Pratt lives in Santa Barbara. And I said, yes, thank you for doxing me. I tried to sue the LA Times for saying where I actually live.
2: But are you saying you live in that trailer?
1: I don't live anywhere is what I'm saying. I don't have a house. They burned it down, Harvey. I don't have a house.
3: But why not say that? But Spencer, that would be really effective. Why not say that in the ad? I don't have a home.
2: You texted me today. I have never told anyone I lived in it. And yet in the ad, you say this is where I live.
1: This is my house. This is my property. There's nothing there, Harvey. It's dirt lot. I had to have it craned in to the lot.
0: Okay, so that's Spencer Pratt, who said, hey, I have not lied about where I live. And by the way, the LA Times reported he lived in Santa Barbara. Remember, they were giving him a hard time saying he couldn't run in LA because he wasn't living here. Ridiculous. Now, here's the ad. Let's see. Let's get to the bottom of it. Take a listen.
4: This is where Mayor Bass lives. You notice something? Or here, where Nithya Raman's $3 million mansion sits.
5: They don't have to live in the mess they've created where you live.
4: This is where I live. They let my home burn down. I know what the consequences of failed leadership are. That's why I'm running for mayor. For my sons and the rest of us Angelenos that want to stop these corrupt politicians from destroying our city. We are going to get the golden age of Los Angeles back.
0: All right, so Dan, do you think the proof is in the pudding there?
6: Got to be real with you, Jen. I was a little confused on some of these timelines because we did do a story a while ago where it talked about, I believe it was Carpinteria or something like that, and they were trying to get him out of the race then, saying, like, he doesn't actually live in L.A. County. I remember that. Then I remember some ads that I thought were after this where he talked about they're putting a trailer on my property.
0: Right.
6: So I was under the impression that at some point we had gone from the Carpinteria deal to back
0: to the trailer.
6: So when this story came out, it wasn't as if I was like, oh, but I was a bit taken aback because I was under the impression from that ad and from the timeline after that initial story about where he was living in a hotel that, yeah, he was living in the trailer. I perceived it to be that way.
0: I think that the point is Spencer Pratt has no home. I think that's what we know. We would know exactly where Spencer Pratt was living if his home had not burned down during the fire.
6: That's a great point. I will say, in the context of the ad, I did take that to mean this is where I'm living. He did it within, like, when he says I live here, he is standing in
0: the trailer.
6: He's done a couple of, on social media, he's done a couple of, like, walkthroughs of the trailer.
0: Yeah.
6: So I was under the impression that he was living in the trailer.
0: And his point is that he stays in different places. I would imagine the trailer's
6: I respect that. I will say, for people in Los Angeles, and I think abroad, their introduction to Spencer Pratt was that specific
0: was
6: commercial.
0: The ad.
6: So I do understand from TMZ's point, because honestly, I don't know what TMZ's take is on all this, or is this just TMZ just sniffing around as they always do? Like, I don't even think it's political.
0: I think Spencer Pratt's a hot ticket, and so they want to make some money off of
6: TMZ
0: them.
6: TMZ is just like equal opportunities. Like, who can we kind of like foul up? But I did think, especially since that trailer went global, that that was kind of the message that I got from it.
0: All right, Douglas in Kansas. Hi, Douglas.
7: Hello. Well, do you think Bass is doing this because the meth heads are taking over? Is it a bunch of she's after? I think that as far as the teeth program, unless you could make a taxpayer out of somebody, I wouldn't give them any teeth.
0: You know what? I think it's a lot to ask. I think having the taxpayers pay again for a set of choppers for somebody we don't even know that may have lost their teeth because they were on meth, I think it's a lot. I think it's a tough ask. I don't know that Karen Bass is really thinking this one through.
8: You can't succeed without teeth.
0: There you go. I mean, she is right about that, but, you know, I don't know what to tell you. I can tell you you can go see doctors a day. How about that? Thank you, Douglas. 855-785-8255. Guys, this weekend, you need something fun to do. Well, our friends over at Oak Tree Gun Club.

0: Club are getting ready for their annual summer blast. It's this weekend. We'll tell you all about it as your Thursday Morning Answer continues. It's 8:30.
1: Stuck in traffic? We've got the answer.
2: We start in Norwalk with a crash carpool lane block 605 northbound after the 5. It's a 4-car crash, 1 car blocking, 3 cars on the right shoulder. Huntington Beach got a SIG alert, vehicle fire, 4 right lanes impacted, 405 southbound at Beach Boulevard. Baldwin Park Road cleared, 10 westbound at the 605. Pomona, rollover crash, left lane blocked, 57 southbound connector to the eastbound 10. Stop and go traffic from Via Verde, and that's traffic on The Answer.
1: 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Breaking news.
2: Evacuation orders and warnings were lifted in the Grand Fire in Chino Hills. The size of the fire was holding at 30 acres in the morning. With no containment, the fire started Wednesday night near the border of Chino Hills and Diamond Bar. There were no reports of property damage, though one firefighter was taken to a hospital with a minor injury. The CAL FIRE San Bernardino unit says weather conditions are favorable right now. Vice President J.D. Vance says a lot of funding will be shut off to states that don't take fraud seriously.
3: For those states that refuse to get serious about fraud, we are going to turn off that anti-fraud money. And if we continue to find problems, we can turn off other resources within their state Medicaid programs as well.
2: Vance is leading the Trump administration's crackdown on fraud and on Wednesday announced a $1.3 billion deferral in Medicaid reimbursement from California. He says that all 50 state Medicaid programs are receiving letters requiring them to show that they are aggressively investigating fraud cases. Vance also claims it appears many blue states are not taking fraud seriously. Now here's National Weather Service meteorologist Rose Schoenfeld with your Answer weather forecast.
4: Today we have some patchy low clouds and fog that will burn off pretty early this morning, and then that'll make way to sunny skies and temperatures mostly in the upper 60s to upper 70s across the area.
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7: Young Kim backs President Trump 100%.
8: False. Liberal Young Kim opposed President Trump's immigration policy, voting to protect convicted criminal illegal immigrants from deportation. And Kim voted to force businesses to open transgender bathrooms, allowing men with our daughters. And Kim voted to censure President Trump, but voted against censoring Adam Schiff. Anti-Trump, woke, liberal, that's the real Young Kim. Americans for Security PAC is responsible for the content of this advertising. 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
1: Thanks for joining us. It is Thursday, May 14th. 35 minutes past the hour. I'm Jennifer Horn. Don't forget, President Trump in China. They're sleeping right now. They're 15 hours ahead. But tomorrow he wraps up his state visit and comes back home to the United States. One more meeting with President Xi, and we'll have full coverage for you on The Answer. Larry Marino will be watching this in the newsroom. And of course, we'll have it for you tomorrow morning. All right, joining us right now, you guys might be thinking ahead. We call it Practice Friday on Thursdays. That's because you're thinking ahead to the weekend. We all are. Let's admit it. And if you need something fun to do this weekend, well, have I got fun for you. I love going to Oak Tree Gun Club. It's a fantastic place to go just in general. But I love when they do their annual summer event. This is the annual summer blast. It's happening this weekend at Oak Tree Gun Club in Newhall. I always love talking about it. Krista is here. She's the operations manager of Oak Tree Gun Club. Krista, good morning to you.
2: Good morning. How are you?
1: All right. I can't believe it's been a full year. We talked to Betsy last year about the summer blast, and bam, here we are again. But I love this event. It is so much fun. This is really, truly, Oak Tree is like the premier shooting facility in Southern California. And this weekend, you've got your 2026 summer blast, Saturday and Sunday, from 8 a.m. until 6 p.m. Tell us about this event, Krista. It's always a lot of fun.
2: Yeah, Summer Blast is just really a fun day for everybody. We're going to have really great food trucks, awesome food in our own cafe. We'll have raffles, vendors, giveaways, ammo sales. It's just really the largest hands-on shooting expo for people to check out, and different firearms and just different products for people to check out in person. It's super family-friendly event, and it's a great way to spend the day with friends and family. We're just really excited to bring the community together and have a good time and just make it a really fun weekend for everyone.
1: Now, you call this a hands-on shooting expo, and I know mm-hmm. that when I'm going to say, if you are a lady listener, because you know we have a lot of ladies mm-hmm. listening to this program, Krista. If you're a lady listener, maybe you're thinking about getting a gun for, you know, personal protection, to protect your home, to protect your family, and you're like, oh, I don't know what I want. That's how I felt anyway, so I'm just speaking from experience. I knew I wanted to get a firearm. I didn't know what I wanted, and the only way to know is to actually go out and try these guns, and it's hard to do sometimes. I mean, sometimes you can rent firearms and such, but this is a weekend when you can come out and you can really try to find what you like, what you're comfortable with, because that's really important. You're going to have hundreds of guns available to shoot. Tell us about that.
2: Yeah, absolutely. So especially, I mean, it's for everybody, but we have a whole shooting line and we have multiple guns for every different brand that we carry here. And most of the reps are actually going to be on site. So if you have additional questions, there's staff and reps that are there to help educate you, teach you how to use the firearm safely, kind of answer any miscellaneous questions that you have about it. And then you can actually shoot that firearm there on site. So it's just really one of those situations where you don't really often get that, you know, opportunity to do that.
1: Seriously, you can go to a store and you can walk around and you can look at things and you can touch things, but to actually feel it in your hand, to actually mm-hmm. fire it, to see it, you know, how the kickback is, to see what you're comfortable with, this is a really, really good opportunity to do that. So I'd say for experienced shooters, come on out because this is just fun. But for people who are newbies who are like, maybe I want to get something, this is a great way to do that. Now, you've got rifles, pistols, shotguns. I would get in big trouble, Krista, if I didn't ask you about the archery, because something you may not know about us is that our executive producer on the program, Dan the Phone Man, is like an expert. Do we say archerer? Dan, what are you?
3: I guess an archer. Yeah.
1: An archerist. All right, so you even have archery this weekend, Krista. That's
2: exciting.
1: We do
2: have archery. Absolutely. Yeah, and our archery range is open to everybody as well, and we offer memberships for our archery as well as memberships to our pistol, rifle, and shotgun range as well. So it's literally something for everybody.
1: Now, as I would get in trouble not asking about archery for Dan, one of our media specialists here, who's my buddy, the incredible the incredibly talented, I mean, really all-around amazing guy, RJ Beaton, is here. And if this guy knows food specialties, I'm telling you what, he talks about his dad, the great Commandante Beaton, and RJ go to the Oak Tree Gun Club last year, Krista, and they said they had the most knock-your-socks-off hamburger, or cheeseburger, I guess it was. So are we serving the cheeseburger this year? Because he cannot stop talking
2: Absolutely.
1: About it.
2: Absolutely. So we have our own restaurant here on site, as he already knows, but we have bison burgers, we have regular cheeseburgers, we're going to have a bunch of barbecue, tri-tip. We also have multiple food trucks coming out. So we literally have something for everyone, from like Mediterranean food to sushi to shaved ice, cookies, all the things.
1: So okay, so I have to say, there's nothing more California than coming out and shooting guns and eating sushi.
2: Right?
1: It should be outlawed. I don't like that. You need a burger when you're out there shooting. No, I'm just kidding. But whatever your taste buds want, you've got it this weekend. This is, again, Oak Tree Absolutely. Gun Club in Newhall. It's their annual summer blast. You can tell just by hearing my voice how much fun this is going to be. So not only will you get to test the guns, the rifles, the pistols, shotguns, you can do archery as well, but you also have some deals. You can purchase your ammo, you can get your accessories, you can see all of that, but you also have half price memberships available this weekend. Tell us about that, Krista.
2: Yeah, so our memberships, we have a really great deal right now. It's $200 off our normal membership price. And then we also have an early bird special. So if you're the first 100 people on site, you get an additional $50 off.
1: That's so amazing. And what does membership include for those of us who don't know?
2: So for the memberships, it includes priority access to the ranges, so that there's no wait time to get on the range. And it's unlimited shoot time with an additional discounts in pro shops. So it's really a great opportunity if you're really an enthusiast.
1: I love it. So unlimited shoot times, you get no lines. It's kind of like a jump the pass pass at Disneyland, exactly. And you get the discounts. That's pretty incredible. What's your favorite thing about this weekend, Krista? As someone who works there, you've seen it all, but what excites you most about the Summer Blast?
2: I mean, I've been on both ends. I've been a vendor and now an employee here. And honestly, it's just the community coming together and just seeing everybody here having a good time with their kids, with their adult children, with their friends. So it's just that community that we bring everyone together for that weekend. It's just pretty incredible.
1: And here's something I would say for those of you who have young kids, and I'm talking about 10, 11, 12 years old. I'm not talking about little babies. But one thing that I think is so important is that we put so much stigma. There's a stigma around firearms, and people really, I think the safest way, and this is just my advice, the safest way to raise a responsible gun owner is by showing them how to fire a firearm, showing them how to do safety. And I know you've got a lot of safety instruction that's going on this weekend, but to have respect for the firearm instead of hiding your kid from it or sheltering your kid. Or this is such a great way to build a healthy relationship with this, to make sure that everybody in your family maintains safety.
2: Absolutely. I 100% agree.
1: Tell me about the safety instructions this weekend, Krista.
2: So on site, we have our range safety officers. So
1: you don't want to mess with those guys, by the way. They're serious.
2: No, absolutely not. So every single booth has a range safety officer and our employees. So as you know, you're shooting, we're instructing the proper techniques to ensure complete safety for everybody, for our staff, for the patrons, everyone. So literally, it's like a one-on-one instruction of how to use these firearms safely. And there's just, I mean, our biggest priority here is safety for everyone. That's our main focus. We have trained staff, range officers, like I said, throughout the event. Everything is supervised very closely. Anyone that's participating in activities, we'll go over fire safety rules before anything even begins. So we're very cautious of all safety protocols.
1: Absolutely. So as much fun as this is serious when it comes to the safety. This is a good way to learn about firearms. It's a great way to test them out if you want to make a purchase. This is a family event as well. So you can bring your kids, you can bring the whole family, food, fun, and a whole lot more. And apparently the best cheeseburger in Southern California, according to RJ Beaton. So you want to come out this weekend, Saturday and Sunday, 8 a.m. to 6 p.m. Remember, you'll have an opportunity, the first 100 to get that extra discount on already discounted membership for the Oak Tree Gun Club this weekend. 23121 Coltrane Avenue in Newhall is the address. It's right off the 5 freeway, very easy to get to. 23121 Coltrane Avenue in Newhall, right off the 5 this weekend, Saturday and Sunday, 8 a.m. to 6 p.m. This is the event for you, Oak Tree Gun Club. And check out the website. Christy, what's the website so people can get more information?
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1: 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How easy is that? This weekend, Saturday and Sunday, 8 a.m. to 6 p.m. A whole lot of fun. The 2026 Summer Blast. Thank you so much, Krista. We appreciate it. And good luck this weekend.
2: Thank you.
1: All right. Good to talk to you. And give our best to Betsy as well. Okay. As we continue, guys, Oddball News. It's next. As your Thursday Morning Answer continues, it's 8:45.
4: Stuck in traffic? We've got the answer.
5: We're checking in with Norwalk first this time. A crash carpool lane blocked, 605 northbound after the 5. Stop traffic from Alondra. It's a 33-minute delay there. It's a 4-car crash. Huntington Beach, a SIG alert vehicle fire. 4 right lanes blocked, 405 southbound at Beach Boulevard. Dustin, stall cleared. That's good news. Carpool lane reopened, 55 southbound after the 5. Pasadena accident, left lane blocked, 210 eastbound before Lake Avenue. Stop and go traffic from Mountain Street. And that's traffic on The Answer.
4: 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Breaking news.
5: A San Bernardino County man has been sentenced to 45 years in federal prison for sexually exploiting 2 teenage girls he met on Instagram. Sharon Reardon reports.
6: Prosecutors with the U.S. Department of Justice say Daniel Navarro, a 42-year-old Victorville resident, was convicted of 6 felonies. He targeted 2 14-year-old girls between 2021 and 22 and lured them into producing sexually explicit images of themselves. They say he posed as a 15-year-old football player in order to groom and manipulate the girls in pursuit of his own sexual gratification. Prosecutors also say Navarro took one victim from San Luis Obispo County to Mexico for illicit sexual activity before she was rescued by Mexican law enforcement. KTLA says in addition to his prison sentence, he's been ordered to pay $15,000 in restitution. I'm Sharon Reardon.
5: The L.A. City Council wants voters to decide if L.A. should eliminate its business gross receipts tax. They're putting the issue on the November ballot instead of calling for a special election. It comes as hotel and airline companies fight to repeal a major increase in the minimum wage. City officials say eliminating the business gross receipts tax would devastate L.A.'s ability to operate. They're hoping to negotiate with hotel and airline owners to find a compromise on the new minimum wage. Now here's National Weather Service meteorologist Rose Schoenfeld with your Answer weather forecast.
7: Sunny skies and temperatures mostly in the upper 60s to upper 70s across the area.
5: 60 LA in Fullerton, Larry Marino in the Answer Newsroom.
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15: Crime is rising, values are under attack, and radical politicians are pushing socialism and division. Hi, I'm Erskine Levi, Army veteran, former police officer, military SWAT team member, and a 30-year teacher. I've spent my life in the front lines defending this country. I stand for pride, integrity, and guts. Integrity is doing what's right no matter what, and the guts to stand up to the radical left and fight back. I'll defend our Constitution, support our military and law enforcement. If you want someone who won't back down, who's already served, I'm your candidate. I'm Erskine Levi, Congressional District 31, and I approve this message.
16: 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Are you exhausted? We are too. Let's unite and come together.

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1: We have a ballroom that's going up right here. I've doubled the size of it because we obviously need that. And we're right now on budget, under budget, and ahead of schedule.
2: I
1: doubled the size of it, you dumb person.
0: It's The Morning Answer.
3: I don't know why that makes me laugh. I know it's not very nice, but you dumb person, just it makes me laugh. You know? All right, it is time. It is Thursday. It is how we end our show here on the program. We do a little thing called Oddball News. A little thing called Oddball News.
4: Try it one more time, Jen.
3: Or a little thing we call Oddball News.
5: It's Oddball News.
3: It's really true what they say. Isn't it, Dan?
4: Oh, absolutely.
3: Third time's a charm.
4: Yeah.
3: Is what they say. Now, we have a stunning story. I'm going to let you tell it because I said you should save this for Oddball News about the whole murder case. So I'll start.
4: Oh, I thought you were going to read. This is my gift. This is my assist. If you want to read the story, that's fine. Because I was just like, hey, Jen, you hear about that?
3: Okay.
4: Like Jay Leno. And then I just...
3: All right. So it's in our prep.
4: Yeah.
3: You want me just to read
4: it? Take it.
3: Okay. Fine. Here we go. So let's do it. Children's author Corey Rishens learns her fate after poisoning her husband so she could write a book about grief. Now, I don't mean to laugh about this because this is serious stuff. Want to talk about a weirdo? So this is a Utah mom. It seems like it always happens in Utah. Florida's the weird stuff and it's like, you know, gators attack you in your toilet bowl or something. Utah's where the strange familial stuff happens. Corey Richens, who killed her husband and then wrote a children's book about it, for their sons about processing grief, was sentenced to life in prison without parole yesterday after she made a speech which the California Post calls deluded, a deluded saccharine speech to the judge about how she had been persecuted. Judge Marzarek threw the book at the 35-year-old mother after it was revealed her three young sons said they were terrified of her and wouldn't feel safe unless she remained imprisoned for life. Before the sentence, she gave a 30-minute address that was aimed mainly at her boys, who are now being cared for by the sister of Eric Rishens, the man she's convicted of killing, so their father. Earlier in the hearing, Rishens repeatedly made faces when family members spoke about the impact his murder had on their lives. Great. Rishens sobbed on and off as she stood at the podium, flanked by her lawyers, handcuffed. She claimed she would never have killed her son's dad, despite being convicted of murder. Murder, she said, no, absolutely not. I will not accept that. I will not be blamed for something I did not do. Earlier during her rambling and repetitive statements, she said there is always going to be someone out there ready to tear you down, misrepresent you, lie about you, and tell half-truths and judge you. She also lamented the fact she hadn't spoken to her children since 2024 when custody was taken away from her after her arrest. So I'm just going to say this. Get ready for the Netflix documentary. Oh. This will be coming soon. A strange story. A woman now found guilty of murdering her husband so she could write a children's book about grief.
4: There got to be other ways, no?
3: Got to be other ways. Yeah. And if your own kids say, Mommy, you're scaring us, time to go.
4: That's very wise on the kids' part.
3: Oof, do not like. All right, Dan, your turn.
4: Well, longtime listeners may remember a man named LeVar Ball, who was big a few years ago. He had sons LaMelo, LiAngelo, and Lonzo.
3: One guy arrested in China, no?
4: I think two of them. It was a long time ago.
3: Okay.
4: You know, President Trump bailed him out, and LeVar sent shoes to the president. It was a great story. Well, two of those Ball brothers are in the NBA.
3: Mm-hmm.
4: Lonzo plays for the Cavaliers. LaMelo plays for the Charlotte Hornets.
3: Okay.
4: And congratulations to LaMelo and his partner, who have had their first child, a boy named LaJuan.
3: LaJuan Ball?
4: LaJuan. As in L.A., continuing on the tradition, and then O-N-E, because he's the firstborn. LaJuan.
3: LaJuan.
4: That's right.
3: Oh boy. Is he the one who's the first openly gay bat? No.
4: No. No.
3: You said partner.
4: No.
3: Girl?
4: Well, yeah, partner. Anna Montana, by the way. Is her name.
3: Oh, good golly. Okay, so Anna Montana
4: LaMelo Ball had their son named LaJuan.
3: Got it. So LaTwo is going to be next?
4: I mean, if it's a boy, there's a chance.
3: Oh, boy. Okay. Josh Jacobs, who we like to call LaThree, please come to the microphone.
6: Josh Jacobs is a popular guy.
7: Maybe they should call him LaDeuce.
3: Oh, there you go, Josh. Very good. Very good.
7: Well, speaking of Southern California, recently a man hid inside the Best Buy in Pasadena after closing ahead of Pokemon card release. Employees were monitoring a live feed from inside the shop when they noticed the man. The police were called, and upon arrival, officers had help from an employee with a key to the store to gain access. Inside, they located the 45-year-old named Patrick Keyes, and Pasadena police said, and Keyes was taken into custody without incident, arrested for burglary, while other people were waiting outside for those Pokemon cards.
3: Wow. All right, back to me. Here we go. The Pentagon has officially opened the digital archive of the UAP. Remember, we talked about this last week. In fact, this was the story I think I did for Oddball News, that this website was coming out. Well, guess what? The Pentagon website with the UFO stuff on it, it shattered records. 340 million hits in the first 12 hours. They had video, they had stories all about UFO, unidentified flying objects around town, UAPs. Well, this site has gone bananas. 340 million hits just in the first 12 hours. And since then, millions more. In fact, it was so popular that everything crashed. How about that? All right, Dan, one more from you.
4: IndyCar is going to be racing around the streets of Washington, D.C. in a couple of months. Big, exciting race.
3: I think that's cool. They're going around the Capitol. Yeah. It's going to look really neat.
4: They're going to be going around the Capitol. It's going to be really exciting. IndyCar has some merch related to this, and things can occasionally get lost in translation. They recently had to pull a shirt that featured a picture of a driver sitting in place of, like, the Lincoln Memorial with the title, One Nation, One Race.
3: Oh, boy. Very good. Clever.
2: Oh.
3: All right. There you go. So that's how we end our... Oh, we got one more from Josh Jacobs. This is how we end our program. This is all Oddball
6: Josh
3: News,
6: Jacobs
3: guys. One more from
6: guy.
3: Josh. Just a few seconds. Josh.
7: Yeah, hundreds of, not millions of thousands of fish, tiny blue jellyfish-like creatures are washing ashore along the California coast in a natural event that may be linked to the developing El Nino conditions in the Pacific.
3: Huh. Blue jellyfish, huh?
2: Uh-oh.
3: Blueberry jelly if you're SpongeBob. There you go. All right, now that's going to do it for us. That's how we end our week here, or end our, sorry, our Thursday here with Oddball News. We still have one more day to go. It is still Practice Friday. I hate to disappoint you. But thank you so much for joining us. Don't forget, we will have complete coverage of President Trump's trip to China. They are going to be back at it again later this afternoon. President Trump meeting with Xi one more time before he comes back to the United States. And Larry Marino in our newsroom will have all the latest for you. So keep it here. I'll be in for Scott Jennings later today. You can tune in at 10 a.m. our time and join me then. And up next, Alex Marlowe. It's the Alex Marlowe Show. It's coming up on 9 o'clock.
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11: With SRN News, I'm Bob Agnew in Washington. President Trump grateful for a warm welcome in Beijing.
12: I want to thank President Xi, my friend, for this magnificent welcome. And it really was a magnificent welcome like none other.
11: Strong diplomacy and a lot of camaraderie between the two leaders. However, President Xi warning of a potential clash over Taiwan.
13: Secretary of State Marco Rubio says U.S. policy toward Taiwan remains unchanged. He remarked following President Trump's meeting with Chinese President Xi Jinping. Rubio warns it would be a terrible mistake for China to try taking Taiwan by force. Speaking while traveling with the president to China, Rubio dismisses Xi's warning that tensions over the self-governing island could lead to conflict, saying China routinely raises the Taiwan issue during talks with the United States. Willie Nelson, Washington.
11: On Wall Street, the Dow's up 369 points. This is SRN News.
3: 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My friend Dennis Prager is one of the most respected and influential thinkers, writers, and speakers in America. 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
2: Dennis Prager. With topics like the male-female hour, ask me anything, the happiness hour, ultimate issues, and tonight, Dennis has special guests.
14: Adam Carolla is born with a gift. The gift, however, was not a perfect home. The gifts were internal.
15: Yes.
14: Is that fair to say?
15: Yes.
14: I visited Adam in his home, first time I had been at your new place, mm-hmm. and I met your kids.
15: Mm-hmm.
14: I had met your wife previously. I told Adam how lucky he was. He agreed. But she's very lucky, too. I just want to say it on both. You're a wonderful couple. You really are.
15: Why not?
14: You're a sort of, it seems, on a simple visit, you almost have like a fairly idyllic family. You know, you got a boy and a girl. You're married to a wonderful, beautiful woman who is calm, down to earth. I mean, you got a good situation.
15: I do, and I try to stop myself and appreciate it, and there's that balance that I'm constantly sort of an internal struggle, which is sit back, relax, take it in, and enjoy versus go out and conquer the next frontier. And it's an interesting sort of internal thing, which is there's so many things I want to do. And that's great, and it's why you sell books, and it's why you have a popular podcast, and so on and so forth. But there's that other part that makes you want to stop the world and appreciate what you have. It's a tough balance, because the ones who do the most hanging back and appreciating don't get on the New York Times bestseller list.
14: That's right.
15: And so there's a balance.
2: In a world where more and more people decide what's right and wrong based on how they feel, what happens when feelings become the only moral standard? If emotions alone define truth, then who decides why murder, theft, or violence are wrong? And if someone feels justified in destroying property or harming others, on what basis can society say they're wrong? For 50 years, Dennis Prager has challenged audiences around the world to think deeply about the moral foundations of civilization. In his new book, If There Is No God, he confronts the biggest questions of human existence. 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Why do innocent people suffer? And can morality survive without God? 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Dennis Prager feeds your mind, body, and soul. 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
16: Hey, it's Pastor Scott. I wanted to remind you of something. I am feeling so good because I've dealt with my sleep apnea. There are so many medical conditions that come with that. Dementia, Alzheimer's, heart disease, hypertension, feeling tired all day. And the biggest symptom is snoring. And my snoring is so bad, Christy wanted to kick me out of the room. I needed to do something about it for my health and for my marriage. So I went to go see Dr. Eddie Simon, who has been devoting 30 years of his life to solving these sleep apnea issues. And he created this device that I put in my mouth. It's a miracle device. And I got used to it in the second night, by the way. And it just pulls my jaw forward as I sleep. And what that does is it opens up my air passages. I sleep great. It also stopped the snoring completely. I've got an app that like listens to my snoring all night. I went from snoring most of the night to not snoring at all. Give Dr. Eddie Simon a call. 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
18: It is the Alex Marlowe Show, and I'm glad you're here. And we are keeping an eye on the president's meeting with Xi Jinping in Beijing today, where it is a bit of a love fest. That's what's going on. They are acting as if they're best friends, and the future involves China and the United States working hand in hand. We know it's way more complicated than that, and I'll try to give you some of the detail throughout the show today and really throughout the future, because this is one of the, I think, key storylines of the century is what happens. Can a communist superpower and the American superpower coexist to some degree? Obviously, the worst case scenario would one day there would be some sort of a hot war that goes on. But we are unfortunately in a position where we're dependent on China for a lot of stuff. And thus, we must be very creative with the way we cooperate with them. And I do trust President Trump to get this one right. But it is a very thin margin that he's working on. There's lots of complicated things about the relationship. And today we learned that basically the cooperation that's taking place in order for them to get along is going to yield new deals, not necessarily new peace around the world. We have not seen any sort of major acknowledgement thus far in the meetings that suggests that the Iran war is going to wrap up, that we are going to all of a sudden agree on Taiwan, which America, I think, would like to regard as its own country. China, of course, considered it part of its one China policy, where they consider it part of China. We're not getting any news on the Ukraine war, which there's an outside chance we were going to think maybe China and America would come together to figure out a way to forge a peace in Ukraine. We're not getting any of that right now, but what we are getting is we're getting some new deals. Some new deals is what we're hearing about, in particular with NVIDIA. NVIDIA is the most valuable company in the world. It's run by a very charismatic CEO named Jensen Huang, who I got to meet briefly a few weeks ago. He's a complete ball of energy, very charismatic, obviously brilliant person, and they now have a $5 trillion market cap. And the biggest news that we got thus far that I can tell out of the Xi Trump summit thus far is NVIDIA is going to be selling something called H200 chips to China. Now, this is one where it challenges you to put on your thinking cap to think about what is actually going on here. Because if we are truly in an AI arms race with China, why would an American company, the most valuable American company, the most valuable company, period, would we actually applaud them selling chips, AI chips, to the Chinese? And I think the answer is very complicated, unfortunately. It's one of these things I would love to tell you this is a black and white thing. We should not be selling chips to China. We should not be helping China at all. This is a AI arms race, and we cannot help the enemy, but that's not a realistic thing from my vantage point, and I'll tell you why. There's actually a couple of chips that we already know about, that NVIDIA already has, that are way more sophisticated than this. They're not selling, this is not the Lamborghini chip. This is not the Bugatti chip. This is not the McLaren chip. This is sort of, I don't want to try, the Honda, the Nissan, I mean, it's all cars are good now, but you guys see the analogy I'm making. So these are chips, this is not their top of the line chips, and you can bet NVIDIA, with the resources that they got, they're in the lab working on the next generation of chip and the next generation of chip, and China's not getting those. So then the question is this actually more helpful to China, or does it perhaps discourage them from developing their Huawei chips at a quicker rate? Because they're going to have to part with some capital to get all these chips. It's going to go into American corporation. It's going to boost the stock market a little bit. And it's going to, in a way, make it so that, you know, American manufacturing benefits to some degree. But China is going to get access to some of our technology, which they could perhaps use to continue to develop their own chips. So that's the question here, because you're going to see a lot of people who I trust and I like say that Jensen Huang is an arms dealer. I think that's what Steve Bannon calls him, because if you think of AI as warfare, then we're essentially giving arms to the Chinese. But we are giving them second-rate arms. If that's the case, this is not the top rate. And so do you trust President Trump to get this one exactly right, where he's giving China just enough to show that we're not fully hostile to China? We understand there's a reality to working with them. And in the process, boosting an American company, we know 40% of the stock market tied to this Magnificent Seven stock, which includes NVIDIA among them. There are all these big tech stocks like Apple, Google, et cetera. And could this boost those? I think it will. But it is one where you absolutely must hold your nose, because the idea of American tech just being sold to the Chinese Communist Party that they will use to develop their own tech which they're going to use it to develop their improvements in their own stuff. So is it an existential threat? Is China an existential threat? I regard it as so, to some degree. And if that's the case, then what's the correct approach? Give them the second-rate chips at a good price so that we benefit to some degree, or is it give them absolutely nothing, which doesn't help American companies, but also makes it so that China is further incentivized to go develop quicker at a quicker rate with their own chips? So that's the big question, and not necessarily the biggest thing that that we could have hoped for thus far from this meeting. I think the biggest thing we could have hoped for was there was some sort of a peace that's brokered with Strait of Hormuz. I'll give some Iran war updates momentarily as well, but it's all basically where it's been at. Couple of ships traversing the strait. I'll fill you in on what those are and what that can mean. But overall, we're not seeing anything, any monster developments other than this chip deal, which I think you could read as both a positive, a light positive, or as a light negative, but certainly not the end of the world. I think, though, if these higher grade chips that NVIDIA already has, if they were selling those to the Chinese, I think we would regard this as a five-alarm fire, and I would be pulling my hair out and screaming on the show. I don't think that's what this is, and in fact, this could prove to be the most clever scenario, and it could prove to be the best of all possible worlds. I will maintain some optimism that that's the case, but the AI arms race is here. It's major, and we've now, I think, strengthened China a touch momentarily. But could it slow down some of their own development with their Huawei chips? Perhaps. Maybe it does. Maybe it does have that effect. And so that's kind of where we're at. That's the biggest thing, which is not a lot so far. And as we get more stuff at Breitbart News, I will continue to report it to you on the show and on my podcast, Breitbart.com, et cetera, et cetera, et cetera. So let's play some audio from – let's play Trump toasting Xi Jinping. It's just going to confirm this all big love fest, but let's play cut 14, gentlemen.
12: Thank you again, President Xi, for this beautiful welcome. And tonight it is my honor to extend an invitation to you and Madam Peng to visit us at the White House this September 24th. And we look forward to it. And I'd now like to raise a glass and propose a toast to the rich and enduring ties between the American and Chinese people. It's a very special relationship. And I want to thank you again. This has been an amazing period of time. Thank you, President Xi.
18: And that's the right approach diplomatically. China is it's a country that demands a certain level of respect. And you see these patterns. They're very polite in person. Their state media is highly aggressive, almost hysterical at times. They don't have a free press. So the stuff they write about in the press is horrible about America, which is interesting because that's what the people read. And then they see this and they act as though they love Donald Trump. Which is also very interesting because we had so many past administrations that have kissed up to China. You know, the Hassan Pikers of the world are kissing up to China, saying, you know, Mao was basically great. And looking at China as an example, maybe not Mao, but he was saying that China is an example that we should be following. And China seems to love Trump, and Trump's very nice to China. Let's try this. I've got audio of, this is a voice of a translator, but this is Xi Jinping. Cut 16, please.
19: Both China and the United States stand to gain from cooperation and lose from confrontation. Our two countries should be partners rather than rivals.
18: All right, and I got one more. Cut 9, please.
19: The over 300 million American people are reinvigorating the spirit of patriotism, innovation, and enterprise, and ushering in a new journey for the development of the United States. The people of China and the United States are both great peoples, achieving the great rejuvenation of the Chinese nation and making America great again can go hand in hand.
18: But then again, they're still genociding the Uyghurs right now. They've still got all sorts of horrific practices that they have that are completely antithetical to American values. So don't get cowed too much by this. But overall, some level of cooperation was inevitable for a summit like this. And that's where we're at. All right. One of the things that is important to me is, given the Iran war right now, which is not wrapping up, you know, you've seen the headlines over and over again. We're at a turning point here for you. Because when conflict breaks out in the Middle East, oil moves first and everything follows. gas prices rise, shipping costs spike, and suddenly your dollar doesn't go as far. 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
18: Going through what we know about the Chinese-American summit in Beijing right now, thus far, we're seeing a lot of positivity, a lot of happy talk. Trump called Xi a great leader, invited him to the White House. The date is set for September the 24th. This is very, we'll look forward to that. It should be great. And there's a lot of toasting of historical ideas, historical ties to the two nations, like Chinese railroad workers in the United States, American contributions to Chinese universities. Xi's tone, measured, emphasizing a lot of the mutual interest, cooperation on global issues, mutual respect, peaceful coexistence. And the activities, they toured the Temple of Heaven. They reviewed an honor guard and attended a state banquet in a vast hall. There's lots of photos of Elon Musk walking around like a celebrity with the one child that he likes. I'm kind of joking about this, but he's got like 14 kids and he only brings one of them anywhere. I have to say, I popped into Tesla on a trip that I was on a few weeks ago, and I did not get a lot of reportable material, but there was one other Musk child. There were two Musk childs. The one he liked, there was a second Musk child. Adorable, absolutely adorable kids. Like, there's no doubt about that. You got to hand it to Musk on that. He does seem to select women to bear his children who have great gene pools. So that does seem to be one of his choices. And so the adorable kids walking around, he's some sort of a Chinese vest on, which is, he said he's learning Mandarin. So, which again, I'm mixed on this stuff. Because it's sort of an admission that English is not adequate, but I do think overall for young people, learning lots of languages is great. Of course, my mentor, Dennis, fluent in many languages. I married a woman who's bilingual, basically. Christina was one of the top Italian students in the UC system back in the day. So anyway, going on from there, it's hard to see what takes place with the Iran war. Updates are there's now a Japanese ship that has passed through the Strait of Hormuz. I don't know what to make of this, really. And the ship is reportedly seized off the coast of the UAE and is heading towards Iran. Another ship there that was seized. So Iran is now allowing transit of Chinese vessels in the Strait. Why are they doing this? Iran is very concerned, probably watching Trump and Xi get along, because Iran would like to have China bail out Xi Jinping. And that's just one of those things that is, things that Iran's probably looking at this and thinking, how could these America and China forge closer ties when we have been

0: skirt the embargo
1: rules that we placed on Iran?
0: Well, China needs oil, and I think playing hardball. Look, we've put tariffs on China, and it's hurt Americans. I mean, there's pain being realized by both sides, China and the United States. Hopefully, we can start to resolve some of these trade war conflicts that we have with China, because I think China can produce some goods that we could never produce anywhere near as cheap as China, and that's good for American consumers who go to Dollar General store and go to Walmart like I do.
2: Right, and I think that what's noteworthy is that there's some role for collaboration between China and the U.S., and the fact that China makes some of our cheapest goods is not the end of the world. I want to reshore a lot of American manufacturing, but we've had a lot of policies that do that. You know, we're building these big European cars, for example, in the United States, because there's no market for them in Europe, but there is in the United States, though they're European countries. That's the type of stuff we're looking at with global trade. Oh, we don't need to make every plastic trinket here in the United States, but overall, the principle is we're trying to reshore as much as we can, but China is not an honest broker. They're just not. They keep buying Iran's oil. They keep trying to skirt embargo rules. They're not a above board partner here because, again, they're playing this very long game. It's a 100-year marathon, as Michael Pillsbury put it. This is China's goal. They're trying to take over the world in many ways by a slow, steady burn where they create tributary states throughout the world using their Belt and Road Initiative, their debt trap diplomacy. They also have a health Silk Road where they make all these cheap pharmaceuticals. They get other countries hooked on that. And Americans get hooked on the cheap Chinese goods, and we can't function without those. And then all of a sudden, they have huge leverage over us, and we can't stand up to them in the way we need to because so many of our companies just are bankrolled by China, and so much of our lifestyle is because China creates all this cheap stuff. So we're warning about all that stuff. It's all still front and center. None of this is being addressed in this meeting, which does not surprise me, but it does make me feel like I'm holding my nose during this news cycle to some degree. All right, we'll change gears when we come back and dunk on some Dems. This is The Marlow Show.
3: 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Dinesh D'Souza brings the new Middle East into focus with a message of perseverance, faith, and a shared global destiny.
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6: Israel and Christians are coming together in a way they have never been before, since the Book of Acts.
3: But is this the end of Hamas and radical Islam? What does the Bible say?
6: 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We don't accept what the enemy wants to do with our culture. We don't accept what he wants to do with the nation. 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
3: Powerful, prophetic, a must-see movie based on Jonathan Cahn's international bestseller, The Dragon's Prophecy, combines history and scripture with faith, justice, and renewal. 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
8: President Trump is signaling a desire to do business with China following a meeting with the Chinese leader at Beijing's Great Hall of the People. Tammy Trujillo reports.
9: Trump shook hands with the Chinese president outside the state building, later saying he was a great friend and leader.
10: We're going to have a fantastic future together. Such respect for China, the job you've done. You're a great leader. I say it to everybody. You're a great leader.
9: Trump went on to highlight the size of the group he brought with him, which included high-profile tech bosses such as Tesla CEO Elon Musk and Apple CEO Tim Cook. Trump's visit to China comes as the war in Iran continues, and that's significant because China is Iran's biggest trading partner. That close strategic relationship is expected to result in some pointed discussions between Trump and Xi. I'm Tammy Trujillo.
8: The Los Angeles City Council wants voters to decide if LA should eliminate a business gross receipts tax. They're putting the issue on the November ballot instead of calling for a special election. It comes as hotel and airline companies fight to repeal a major increase to the minimum wage for hotel workers. City officials say eliminating the business gross receipts tax would devastate LA's ability to operate. Now here's National Weather Service meteorologist Rose Schoenfeld with your Answer weather forecast.
11: Sunny skies and temperatures on the warmer side, upper 60s to upper 70s for the area. Tonight we'll have some breezy, windy conditions across the mountains and desert areas. And then heading into tomorrow, again, patchy low clouds at the coasts and valleys. And then temperatures will warm a little bit, mostly in the 70s across the area with the desert.

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1: 62 now in L.A., 63 degrees in Fullerton. 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
4: Hey, it's Pastor Scott. My wife has felt under attack because of my snoring for many, many years. Do you snore? And is it causing a problem, you know, in the bedroom with your spouse? Well, it's been one for me, and my wife has, you know, gently said, sometimes not so gently, I think you're going to have to sleep in the other room because I can't get rest. My snoring was crazy. I had to do something about it. Plus, I discovered when I started looking into it that I had sleep apnea, and sleep apnea is dangerous. It can cause dementia, Alzheimer's, heart disease, hypertension, all kinds of things. So I went to go see Dr. Eddie Simon for a solution, and what he did was he created this custom hygienic mouthpiece. It's called, I call it the magical oral device. I put it in my mouth, and can I tell you something? I sleep with this at night, and two things have happened. I've stopped snoring completely. 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No snoring and no sleep apnea. I urge you to give him a call. His phone numbers are 892-SMILE, 892-SMILE, or you can go online to tmjexpert.com, Dr. Eddie Simon.
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8: What we know so far about the Trump-Xi Jinping meeting is that China is committing to help the U.S. with Iran. I don't know if that's true. They're going to buy more soybeans from us. They're going to buy more U.S. oil, which seems good. They're going to buy more of our liquid natural gas. They're going to buy some Boeing jets, so that's good. I was complaining about Airbus, the horribly named French airplane company. So Boeing's going to sell some jets. So Trump is just doing business for the American people, which is good. It's a positive thing, and that's why I went over there, and it's very hard to sneer at that, and it's going to make America a wealthier place to some degree. By way of segue to talk about some other stuff, Barack Obama was being interviewed by Stephen Colbert on CBS, and I want to play this cut of Obama, whose nuclear deal is aging very poorly, but he's still defending it. He's his best defense with the incredibly inarticulate, uncharismatic Democratic bench that's up now. Let's play cut eight, please, guys.
9: We pulled it off without firing a missile. We got 97% of their enriched uranium out. They were able to maintain a modest civilian nuclear program for energy. And
10: so you think it was working?
9: Well, it's not only did I think it was working, even Israeli intelligence thought it was working. Even our intelligence services thought it was working. So there's no dispute that it worked, and we didn't have to kill a whole bunch of people or shut down the Strait of Hormuz. Now,
10: well, there was some dispute that it didn't work.
9: Well,
10: our present president believed that it didn't work, which is why he pulled out of it.
9: It's not clear that he didn't believe that it didn't work. He just said it didn't work.
10: Worst deal of all time.
9: Yeah, because I did it, which is fine. That seems to be a pattern.
8: Yeah, well, the pattern is when you allow a regime to preserve their ability to enrich uranium, It's hard to declare that your deal was very good because they just enrich more and more and more to the point where Trump was saying that we could have been just a couple of weeks away from them actually having a nuclear weapon, despite the devastating attacks that we carried out last summer. So it was, not to mention, for all the how the Democrats try to claim that they're the ones who have the most humanity, what did he do to stop any pro-democracy protesters getting slaughtered in Iran? He barely even talks about it. So the whole reason why we're in this conflict is because Obama was so feckless and weak-kneed in this regard, because the regime was allowed to continue to preserve uranium under the Obama deal. And let's not forget that those pallets of cash, it wasn't just a joke, those pallets of cash were used to fund terror throughout the region, throughout the world even. And missiles were fired that were funded by Obama's pallets of cash against civilians. So it's just very hard to, I mean, you want to make fun of it, but it's very, these are, real lives are lost here over this guy's incompetence. Just a terrible president, and it's important to keep noting that over and over and over again. One other thing on the China front, the Uyghurs are urging Trump to use leverage with Xi Jinping to oppose genocide. We need to be the anti-genocide party. We need to stand for human life. I think it's essential in everything we do. So just a friendly reminder that that's the case. The other thing that we're keeping an eye on, of course, is if we can wrap up the war, all those prices, all those energy costs, the way that your pocketbook is being affected by things that are going on right now. We got some good economic data today, which I could break down in a little bit. But overall, there is some positive indicators in terms of economic strength, mostly that consumers are buying things. So even though consumer sentiment is bad in terms of our vibes and feels, people keep spending, which I don't know if they're just YOLOing all their money away because they've given up, but it certainly suggests that people tend to hoard more when they really are insecure. So it could be just this thing. It could be just people pick up their phone and get depressed. But this is what goes for ideas in terms of the Democrats trying to solve some of these problems if we were to put them back in power. This is someone named Suzanne DelBene, who is a congresswoman. This is her idea on how to get energy prices down. Let's play cut 10, please.
11: When folks have talked about suspending the gas tax, it's still a fraction of the increase that people are seeing right now. And the way we really help people is end the war, make sure that their supply, and to continue to invest in alternative forms of energy that help give people options, where our state has been a leader in clean, renewable energy. That's where we need to be. The president has no plan, and the American people are paying for that right now.
8: Yeah, so the key to the high gas prices now is not to cut the gas tax or lower the prices. It's we invest in alternative energy. So which we've been doing nothing but investing in alternative energy for the last 15 years, and we still have the gas prices the way they are. Energy prices are still soaring in this country. So, and also, how long these investments take to kick in? Should we build some more nuclear power plants? I'm for that, but it takes years to get those things online. So spend more now, which is an option, I guess, or maybe we could perhaps do what we can in terms of lowering prices, lowering taxes, to try to get the energy costs down for the moment. So, and that she's not laughed out of the room when she says this is exactly why you get concerned about these people, because they are so bubbled. No one, though, is more bubbled than Pete Buttigieg. He was doing an interview with something called The Bench, which I'd never heard of, but this has been making the rounds online. This is just fantastic. This is him. He's getting coached on how to talk to a guy. Can we play cut 13, please?
12: I think it'd be great. Kick it off how you normally would. Thanks for having me here. And then, and also, like, thanks for giving the race, like, what brought you here? However you want to ask the questions of why is Bob running, why this race, like, why is, like, think about your audience, like, why is this race so important? We need to win the House, all of that. Winning over people who feel like they're left behind by the party, flipping a district, all of that, I think, is really strong.
13: And remind me the district number.
14: Sure, that's good.
15: CD7.
13: Okay.
15: Yeah.
13: All right, well, cheers.
8: I mean, the cringe factor is just beyond belief that he needs to be, let me tell you how a normal human being would have a conversation. So then what you would do is you would talk about yourself a little bit, maybe ask them how they're doing or what interest them, and then just try not to act like you're an announcer. Just kind of be a normal person. I mean, it's because he's not a normal person. He might even be a fake gay. That's the thing. Like, we don't even know. Is it all pull an act with this guy. He does not have a genuine bone in his body. And the question is, are we actually still in the authentic era? Because if we're in the authentic era, then he's not the guy. Or are we in the composite era, where you just try to build a candidate like a Mr. Potato Head, where you just pop on, here's the correct beard, and here's the correct suit jacket, and here's the correct sexual orientation, and we'll make that the candidate. They've tried to do that in the past, and it hasn't worked. They tried it with Kamala Harris. And she's out there again. She did the thing she's not supposed to do, which is she spoke. She opened her mouth. As I've been saying, wow, a nice freeze frame there, guys. I almost want to show that to the audience. It's the guys are ready to go on this Kamala clip. It is just fantastic. It's a she did the thing she's not supposed to do. She spoke. I told you, she only goes up in the polls when she doesn't talk. So let that be a lesson to many of you out there who have ambitions in your life. Sometimes the best thing to say is nothing. Here she is talking about how there are no bad ideas and it's time for a big brainstorm for the Democrats. Let's roll through this one, cut 15.
15: No bad idea brainstorm is what I'd like to call it. And in that no bad ideas brainstorm, we talk about what we need to do and think about doing around the Electoral College. We talk about the idea of Supreme Court reform, which includes expanding the Supreme Court. Let's talk about statehood for Puerto Rico and D.C. These are the things I think that we've got to do. We've got to neutralize these red states from cheating, including blue states expanding their maps. And all of this, I think, is look, we got to fight fire with fire. These folks are playing to win. We got to play to win.
8: She's a lawyer who grew up in Canada in a ritzy neighborhood, and then she lived in Oakland, and she lives in Brentwood, California now, and made fire, fire, with fire. Like, why does she pitch her voice that way? It's just so condescending. And just for the record, for the no bad idea brainstorm, you're off to a bad start. These are all horrible ideas because they go against the Constitution. These are all extra constitutional. We're going to abolish Electoral College. We're going to pack the Supreme Court. We're going to add a new state, Puerto Rico, simply because it gets Democrats more Senate seats. The only reason to do it. And so that's why they want to do it, is to just basically pack the Senate. That's what that is. And then she announces, because we need to neutralize these red states from cheating. She lost every possible way after being anointed. She didn't win a primary, get any primary votes. So she's not the spokesperson for these issues. So she's starting off the no bad idea summit, and she does not, they say, I don't know how they shot her, but there's a blurry green screen. They don't have her centered in the frame. She's kind of low in the frame. It's just terrible optics, and it's not the type of stuff that's going to beat a competent Republican ticket, even if things don't go perfectly for Republicans. So I really do enjoy it, especially when there are so many bad ideas. This is definitely one of the bad ideas. And the Democrats have so many other bad ideas as well that I feel like I want to address on the show. Here's Pramila Jayapal, one of the squad members, and she's on a very familiar talking point, guys. Cut 12.
16: The Jim Crow legacy filibuster in the Senate that refuses to allow the majority of the will of the people to come through. We are missing the fact that 40 mostly white men who represent 12% of the country's population in the United States Senate can block us from actually reinstituting voting rights, reforming the Supreme Court, and doing all of the things that are required for us to uphold our democracy.
8: It's not required to uphold our democracy to redistrict along racial lines. That's a terrible idea. So they actually do have a lot of bad ideas. In fact, I don't really know what good ideas they have. I'll tease to you that I taped yesterday with Secretary Kennedy, the Health and Human Services Secretary, one of the most interesting men in America. And I tried to keep the conversation mostly about health and mostly about the bureaucracy that he runs, which is vital, and trying to get the cutting edge of health, nutrition, science for all of you. But I could not resist asking him about what Democrats stand for at this time. And it's basically nothing. It's just everything is racist. Every time they lose is racist. Every time they lose is cheating. And that's all they've got. It's all Jim Crow. It's Jim Crow if we don't want to allow for states to gerrymander specifically based on race. It is the ultimate gaslighting. So it is, I've got more bad ideas, but maybe I should hold those until after the break. Yeah, I do. Yeah, I got some good bad ideas that'll occur after the break. For now, I want to tell you about life and about Mother's Day, which is the best time of year to share that you're pregnant. And maybe this happened in your family at a gathering where someone during a dinner stands and announces that next year there'll be a brand new mom in the family. Revealing you're pregnant around Mother's Day has to be the best, and that's why Preborn provides free ultrasounds to girls and women. Seeing her baby on the ultrasound screen and hearing her baby's heartbeat doubles the chance she'll choose life. $280 helps save 10 babies. Or maybe you want to give $28 a month, that's less than a dollar a day, to help save a baby a month all year long. And a $15,000 gift will provide a complete ultrasound machine, saving thousands of babies for years to come. There's no better way to celebrate Mother's Day than Mother's Day month than to give free ultrasounds. The pictures she takes next Mother's Day will be because of the baby she had and because you gave her that view of the child in the ultrasound, let her listen to her heartbeat, and then she has the baby. And it's a beautiful thing, and you've saved a life. 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Of course, it's a great tax write-off, of course. 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But this is the thing that I always like to share with people. The most profound moments of my life involve meeting your baby via the ultrasound, hearing the heartbeat. You can see it's just 5 or 6 weeks now. You can see it. And we can fight back against the culture, the death cult Democrats have created. We come back from the break. I'm going to play a clip of Lee Zeldin talking about how the Democrats now think there's abortions in the water. Yes, we're going to hear from that. But call Preborn. 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
8: We've got a great team in the Marlowe Show. Greg Evans, our executive producer. Sean McConnell, Roger Wicker Jr., Rick Locke, Garrett Shawley, Matt Zibel, Brandon Couples, Misty Callahan, John Cassio, Daniel West, all pitch in. All right, I promise this Lee Zeldin clip. This is with Patty Murray, Senator Patty Murray. Check this out. This is wild stuff. Cut 11.
23: Do you seriously believe there's abortion in the water like some of the far-right activists are suggesting?
24: I have not. You just said abortion in the water?
23: That's what some far-right activists are saying, that they have an audience in the EPA on that absurd issue.
24: Yeah, I have not had a conversation with anyone at the agency as far as abortions in water.
23: And you're not actively pursuing it or don't have groups of...
24: I don't even know what you're talking about.
8: Yeah, he doesn't know what you're talking about. This is the whole thing with the left. They're so bubbled, they don't actually bother to think what we think. They're not interested. They could turn on my colleagues at Salem, put the dial on, and hear from me and Hugh and Scott and Larry Elder and Gallagher and all these people, and then you'd get a pretty good sense of where normal Americans think about, like normal conservative Americans, what we're actually talking about. Have any of us ever brought to you on the show that there are abortions in the water? And this is what Democrats think we stand for. We don't stand for this at all. Like, we don't even know what you're talking about. It's noteworthy because the freak show that the left media goes through, we pay attention to it. For example, I brought to you the story yesterday, briefly, that the New York Times, or I guess this was 2 days ago, the New York Times had a story from Nicholas Kristof, an opinion piece suggesting that Israel is training packs of dogs to rape Palestinian prisoners. And I asked you just a rhetorical question. Do you believe this is true? Because this is a pretty good test. Are you an anti-Semite or not? If you believe that's true, even though, remember, the New York Times never did any actual reporting in the news section on this. So they didn't have any news reporting on it. But Nick Kristof, who's a fabulist, who's someone who's bigged up the North Korean regime in the past and is probably completely nuts, he reports this, and the New York Times now has doubled down and said it's true. They said they did rigorous fact-checking. Rigorous fact-checking on this story, and that it is extensively fact-checked and accounts further cross-reference with news reporting, none of which is in their pages, though. They didn't report on this in the news section. Independent research from human rights groups, surveys, and in one case, the UN testimony. So they're saying the Israeli rape gangs are real, and Israel is going to sue them now, which is great news. Israel says they're going to sue the New York Times over the obviously fake training of dog packs to rape Palestinian prisoners. A very interesting thing happening with the rising anti-Semitism throughout the country and throughout the world in general. Senator Rand Paul's son drunkenly accosted and hurled anti-Semitic slurs at Congressman Mike Lawler, who's a Catholic. He's not a Jew. He called him a Jew. You Jews, he called them. And then Lawler said, you think I'm Jewish? I'm not. This is very interesting because yesterday I'm reading this story and I look down at my direct messages or my mentions on XE Everything app, one of the most wholesome environments in the world to converse. And someone accused me of being a Jew. And it's like, first of all, it's not an insult to be called a Jew. And second of all, why did I go to hundreds and hundreds and hundreds of Catholic masses throughout the year? Why did I baptize my children in the Catholic Church? Why did I get married in the Catholic Church if I wanted to be a Jew? It'd be very easy for me to be a Jew if I felt like it. It's the most bizarre thing that we're seeing, but people don't care about this because they're so blinded by their Israel hatred. And I think a lot of it comes from online energy. Online energy, people are just, for whatever reason, they feel very comfortable lying about Israel. And there's a lot of currency, a lot of clout that's online, that's because of it. And people really, just the fact-checking has just gotten completely out of control. I had a really bizarre one also yesterday. Alex Jones did a drive-by against me, a guy who I've never gone out of my way to attack ever, never did a drive-by against him. Been editor-in-chief forever at Breitbart. 12 years plus. I can do one whenever I wanted. But he said that I said Tucker Carlson and Nick Fuentes should be investigated for working for foreign governments. Have I ever said this on the show? He's referencing an interview I did with Dr. Gorka. It's never something that crossed my mind. And this gets reported on the Everything app. It's got 760,000 views at this point, completely false. And then I put up a retort to it saying that's not true. You can listen to the interviews, transcripts. That's got 1K views. So 760,000 on the lie, 1,000 on the truth. Tough spot to be in. Tough spot to be in as a society. But, you know, at least I don't have to work in Hollywood. We lost the one good guy who was left, Christopher Nolan. He is cast in The Odyssey. Ellen Page is now Achilles. So the most vaunted warrior in all of literature is a woman who now impersonates a man. And then he is cast Helen of Troy, a woman named Lupita Nyong'o, who is a good-looking woman. But Helen of Troy is supposed to be white-armed, being white-skinned, lovely-haired. The most beautiful woman in the world, so beautiful you have to fight wars over her. And he has gone for diversity, the casting for that. Woke is not dead, guys. It's going to make a comeback, and that's why we must win, must run up the score. Don't get blinded by the shiny objects. Start focusing on what truly matters. That's it for today. Go in peace and love and serve the Lord.
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1: During comments on day two of his visit to Beijing, President Trump said the peoples of the U.S. and China have always shared a mutual admiration.
9: From the beginning, our citizens have shared a deep sense of mutual respect. Founding Father Benjamin Franklin published the sayings of Confucius.
1: And Ken Lorman reports the China trip is also drawing attention for who was allowed to make the journey.
10: Secretary of State Marco Rubio is joining President Trump in Beijing despite past Chinese sanctions barring his entry over human rights criticisms. China's temporarily lifted the ban for this visit. Meanwhile, a viral photo of Rubio aboard Air Force One in a Venezuela Nike outfit, seen as a nod to pressure on leader Nicolas Maduro, sparked online buzz, highlighting the broader geopolitical messaging behind the trip.
1: As Ken Lorman reporting, and this is SRN News.
11: Is honesty really the best policy, even when it opens the door to suffering and pain? That's the question posed by a documentary called Tell Me Who I Am, the true story of twin brothers Alex and Marcus. At age 18, Alex lost his memory in a motorcycle accident. His brother Marcus helped Alex recover his memory by telling him wonderful stories about their childhood, family picnics, summer trips to the beach, a childhood filled with fun, laughter, and love. But years later, Alex discovered that everything he'd been told was a lie. His childhood wasn't an idyllic fairy tale at all. It was filled with terrible abuse and trauma. His brother, as it turns out, had lied to protect him from the truth. But Alex didn't feel protected. He felt betrayed. Ugly as his upbringing was, the truth, at least, gave him the freedom to choose his own response. When we lie to spare someone's feelings, we may feel better, but we force the other person to remain stuck in a delusion. The truth offers us our greatest and often only chance to find healing, peace, and purpose instead of chaos and confusion. Compassion may soften the sting of truth, but it never lies. It was Jesus who said, "Truth is what sets people free," which means the only thing more painful than the truth is someone losing themselves in a lie. For Focus on the Family, I'm Jim Daly.
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18: Hey, it's Scott Jennings. Thanks for listening to Common Sense for the American People. I'm off traveling in California today. Pray for me, by the way. And sitting in to carry on the common sense is my friend, Jen Horn. Jen, take it away.
19: Thank you, Scott Jennings. It is my pleasure to be with you here on the Scott Jennings Show, Common Sense for the American People. I'm Jennifer Horn, also in California today. I'm in Southern California at Salem Media in Los Angeles. I host the Morning Answer on AM 870, AM 590, The Answer. And I have to tell you, before we jump into it, and there is a lot of news to get to, from fraud to President Trump's trip to China. Scott Jennings, I saw yesterday, was at a winery. Sean, can you confirm or deny this? This is true, right? He was at a winery yesterday in my home state of California, and my phone didn't ring. I could have been there as a chaperone, Scott. I don't know. I'm just saying, I thought we were a little closer than that, my friend. So next time you're out drinking vino in my home state, it's the only thing that keeps us sane here in California is the wine. But I hope you're enjoying your trip, and it is a pleasure to be sitting in with you. All right, so let's jump into it. President Trump and President Xi meeting today. And, of course, there's a 15-hour time difference. So they met Thursday in a 2.5-hour meeting, which then led into a state dinner. They're going to wrap things up tomorrow on Friday by having tea with one another. And, boy, what a change in temperament or in a relationship. Now, certainly President Trump is acutely aware that China still poses a great threat to the United States. They are still an adversary. They have said, and we should listen, that they'd love to colonize the United States. But a sharp contrast to watching the relationship unfold between President Xi and President Trump, far and above the relationship that President Biden had with President Xi. President Biden let Xi get away with pretty much everything. The United States got nothing. President Xi clearly respects President Trump and really rolled out the red carpet for him on his trip. In fact, he had this to say, quoting now from Xi Jinping, quote, China and the United States both stand to gain from cooperation and lose from confrontation. We should be partners, not rivals. I want you to let that sink in for a little bit. This is the same Xi who basically ate Biden's lunch for 4 years. Now he's throwing dinners, he's doing welcome ceremonies, he's doing receptions. Look, we may not be able to trust China completely, but we can understand that Xi has respect for President Trump and now, by association, respect for America. And that is a huge win. If you're just catching up today, President Xi and President Trump attended a welcome ceremony near Tiananmen Square, followed by a bilateral meeting at the Great Hall of the People. They talked about trade. They talk about investment opportunities. And it seemed that the United States was actually able to come and offer some of our technology, technology that China desperately wants to get its hands on. At the start of the meeting, President Trump praised the ceremony, especially the children who participated. And those same children, although I do admit I thought it was a little creepy, greeted President Trump when he arrived on Air Force One on Wednesday. I thought it looked maybe like a scene from The Shining, but you know what? That was just me. A nice welcome ceremony, all the pomp and circumstance. But along with the delegations from both countries, they seated themselves around a large table. The Secretary of State, Marco Rubio, was in the room along with the U.S. Ambassador to China, David Perdue, to his right. President Trump praising the U.S. business delegations, calling all of the CEOs and company executives who made the trip with him the best in the world. He said, quote, they look forward to trade and doing business. It's going to be a totally reciprocal relationship on our behalf. I really look forward very much to the discussion and discussions they had. The president even releasing a statement, well, the White House talking about the meeting that was had. This statement from the White House today said President Trump had a good meeting with President Xi of China. The two sides discussed ways to enhance economic cooperation between our two countries, including expanding market access for American business into China and increasing Chinese investment into our industries. It went on to talk about their cooperation that President Trump said Xi offered to give the United States in Iran. The statement said President Xi also made clear China's opposition to the militarization of the strait and any effort to charge a toll for its use. He expressed interest in purchasing more American oil to reduce China's dependence on the strait in the future. Both countries agreed that Iran can never have a nuclear weapon. Now, it wasn't all fun and games, but let's first take a listen to President Trump, who greeted President Xi and thanked those who joined and made the celebration so special for him. Take a listen. This is President Trump. Cut one.
4: How were your talks, sir?
8: Great.
4: Did you talk about Taiwan?
8: Great place. Incredible. China is beautiful.
19: Now, he liked it. Obviously, you heard him say that it was beautiful. He also invited Xi to the White House in September. Cut 10.
9: Thank you again, President Xi, for this beautiful welcome. And tonight, it is my honor to extend an invitation to you and Madam Peng to visit us at the White House this September 24th. And we look forward to it. And I'd now like to raise a glass and propose a toast to the rich and enduring ties between the American and Chinese people. It's a very special relationship, and I want to thank you again. This has been an amazing period of time.
19: And it was a very friendly meeting. And I will tell you this, President Trump actually even made a toast, and we know he doesn't drink. He took one single sip of champagne in his toast to President Xi. You can take a look at it for yourself. It's cut 11.
17: Now please join me in a toast to the development and prosperity of China and the United States and the well-being of our people, to the bright future of China-U.S. relations and the friendship between the two peoples, and to the health of President Trump and all the friends present. Cheers.
20: Ganbei.
17: Cheers.
19: President Trump actually taking a sip of champagne. That's something that we never see from the president. Even our producer Sean took a sip of his beverage. Cheersing a partnership between China and the United States. Now, again, this was not all without incident. President Xi warned the United States and President Trump that missteps, his words, in Taiwan could push the two countries into conflict, which I think was an attempt to try to show his strength. We know what China has planned in Taiwan. We know what they would like to see. But it is interesting that as both countries kind of wrapped up and recapped the private meeting between these two presidents, 2.5 hours deep, that China would reiterate that the two sides should be partners, not rivals, but that if there is intervention in Taiwan, That's going to be problematic for the Chinese. President Xi's state basically releasing this statement saying, quote, the Taiwan question is the most important issue in China-U.S. relations. This was published to Chinese state media after the meeting. If mishandled, the two nations could collide or even come into conflict, pushing the entire China-U.S. relationship into a highly perilous situation. So as much as there was a sense of cooperation, of optimism, working together, trying to increase our trade relationships from an economic standpoint, that warning from China still sitting there like a lead balloon. I'm going to be interested to see what President Trump has to say when he sits down with Sean Hannity tonight. This will be the first time we hear directly from the president about that threat from President Xi. We're going to dig into that. Plus, the vice president, J.D. Vance, is exposing even more fraud right here in my state of California and in Maine, all across the country. As we continue, I'm Jennifer Horn. This is the Scott Jennings Show.
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5: Here we are. I am Jennifer Horn in for Scott Jennings. He is out today, but should be back in with you tomorrow. I am here in Los Angeles in our Salem News Channel studios, right here in the middle of Southern California. And like many of you, we've been watching President Trump's trip to China with President Xi yesterday and into tomorrow. He comes home tomorrow. That's when he'll wrap things up. It was interesting to watch today. There is definitely a sense of respect between President Xi and President Trump, one that we did not see with the Biden administration. I don't even think we saw it with Obama. You remember Obama kind of hightailing it back to Air Force One, no red carpet. Here they've got pomp and circumstance. They've got kids waving flags and chanting welcome to President Trump. They did all sorts of ceremonies for him today. They had a state dinner in which they were cheersing each other. All of that is great. But you have to remember that President Trump is acutely aware of who we are dealing with. Yes, it is great to have a relationship with China. Yes, it is better to work with China rather than against China. But when you have the readout from the press in China, where there is a warning from President Xi about Taiwan, well, you realize that this is why President Trump proceeds with caution. So much so, maybe you're not aware of this, that every member of his cabinet that is with him, every member of the delegation, they were not allowed to bring their cell phones with them. They weren't allowed to bring personal equipment because they know that the risk that China is going to be spying on all of these people is absolutely there. It's happening. So President Xi, in his readout, said that the Taiwan question is the most important issue in China-U.S. relations. He said, if mishandled, the two nations could collide or even come into conflict, pushing the entire China-U.S. relationship into a highly perilous situation. Now, I don't know if that was a threat, but it'll be interesting to see how President Trump perceived this. CNN asked President Trump about the comments made from Xi and the media, and he refused to answer, which is a big moment of restraint for President Trump. Hannity asked the Secretary of State, Marco Rubio, about China and whether or not they want to invade Taiwan. And Rubio responded by saying China's preference is to have Taiwan willingly, voluntarily join them. So trying to put the pressure on them to get the people to decide to join China. He said it's featured prominently in President Xi's mandate. They call it reunification. He said, and this is Rubio speaking, we think it would be a terrible mistake to force that through force or anything of that nature. Do you let the pressure continue, I guess, is the question. And that's a question for President Trump. Now, Marco Rubio was on Hannity's program, and he talked about why President Trump would have met with someone who is considered to be an adversary. And Marco Rubio talked about a strategy. You know, President Trump was accused before he took office

0: president is going, the secretary of defense is on this plane, and so many others. And every top business leader in America is going on this trip. It's kind of crazy. If you had a goal, what you would like, you would say would be, how would you define a successful trip?
1: Well, I think it's already a success because we're going, and we're going to be able to talk to them as opposed to at them. You know, one thing is to exchange phone calls, and another thing is to put out messages and press releases and statements. But when the leaders are actually engaging personally, not just the president to president, but me with their foreign minister and Pete Hegseth with their defense minister and so forth, it creates channels of communication that can prove valuable in a time of potential conflict or where there might be heightened tension. So that's important. I also think, and we're not prepared to announce this yet, but there are a couple of unique areas of cooperation that we can work together on. The obvious ones are obviously fentanyl precursor production, which China, because their system can do this, can really crack down on that. That would help lower fentanyl deaths in the United States. And there are a couple other areas of international relations where perhaps we intend to talk to them about discreetly. We're not going to announce it in the media, but areas that we both share some concern over.
2: That's the kind of foreign policy that you want. That's the kind of foreign policy that's coming out of President Trump's White House with Marco Rubio at the helm. You may not trust them completely, but you open up channels of communication. Not only can you come up with things to work on together, but you can also learn about your opposition. So that was the Secretary of State, Marco Rubio. We'll have more on China in just moments, but some big news breaking out of Georgia. We're going to bring it to you next. I'm Jennifer Horn. It's the Scott Jennings Show.
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5: A drug counselor who delivered deadly doses of ketamine to the late actor Matthew Perry is heading to federal prison. Daniel Martindale reports.
6: Eric Fleming has been sentenced to 2 years in prison. The prosecution was asking for a 2.5-year term. The defense was pushing for 3 months in residential drug treatment, citing Fleming's own history with substance abuse. He was facing up to 25 years in federal prison. Prosecutors say the 55-year-old Fleming was the middleman who brokered ketamine deals for Perry and delivered the vials of the drug that killed the Friends actor in October of 2023. He is the fourth of five suspects to be sentenced in connection with Perry's death. I'm Daniel Martindale.
5: Cisco is cutting about 4,000 jobs. Details from Tammy Trujillo.
7: The software giant said Wednesday the cuts are part of a restructuring as the company shifts its focus toward artificial intelligence. Shares in Cisco rose more than 16% after the news. CEO Chuck Robbins said on the Cisco website that companies who win in the AI era will be those who continuously shift investment toward the areas where demand and long-term value creation are strongest. I'm Tammy Trujillo.
5: Now here's National Weather Service meteorologist Rose Schoenfeld with your answer weather forecast.
8: All right. Today we have some patchy low clouds and fog that will burn off pretty early this morning, and then that'll make way to sunny skies and temperatures mostly in the upper 60s to upper 70s across the area.
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8: It sure is. We are bringing common sense to the American people. Scott is out today. Actually, we're in the same state. He's in California today, but he is traveling around. I'm Jennifer Horn. I'm in Southern California, right smack dab in the middle of Los Angeles. Happy to be here with you today. I host the Morning Answer on Salem Radio in LA on AM 870, AM 590, The Answer. You can follow me at Jennifer Horn on X and Truth Jennifer Horn Radio, Instagram, and Facebook. And guys, just chatting a bit with Greg Dolezal. He is a state senator from Georgia. He is running for lieutenant governor. And what should scare everybody, I know there are a lot of you out there in the middle of the country saying California is just nuts. But many of those same California principles, the California problems, they are infecting what used to be reliably red states like Georgia. And thankfully, we've got fighters like Senator Greg Dolezal who are really trying to save the state and keep the common sense in place. He joins us right now. You can follow him at Dolezal for GA. Get involved with his campaign. Check out all of his information at gregdolezal.com. Senator Dolezal, thanks so much for being with us.
9: Jennifer, thank you for having me. Good to see a fellow patriot out there holding it down in L.A.
8: Hey, you know what? On each side of the country, we're like bookends, you and I. And what's crazy is we had some time to chat, and we're going to get into some of the things that you've been doing in Georgia. But we were chatting a bit during the break, and Senator, it is amazing to me that the same problems we face in California, the corruption, the fraud, the kind of strange elections, all of that is happening in your state of Georgia, too. Give us an update just as to where we are today, because this is an important midterm election year.
9: Yeah, we are in a razor-thin election here in Georgia, and you know, similar to y'all, we've got, you know, we're fighting election reform. Election integrity is still not resolved in the state, so we're going to go back. Actually, the governor announced yesterday a special session for us to go back in to redistrict our maps for the 2028 election, not the 2026 election. He's made the call for the 2028 elections when these new maps would apply, but then also to kind of try to shore up our election system. You know, you've heard of these, the fight that we had in 2020 here in Georgia. We've got a law that requires us to get rid of voting by QR code. We're the only state that votes on Dominion machines statewide. The only way that you can use those to vote is with the QR code. We have to get rid of the QR code by law. So that's part of what we're going to do starting June 17th here in Georgia.
8: I think we should just start voting with beans. You know what? Let's just do good old-fashioned bean counting. Maybe like what they do in Iowa, their caucus and their state fair. All right, so you have been such a fighter in the state of Georgia. For just a little bit of background, Greg led the investigation into Fannie Willis and questioned her back during the drama with the Trump campaign. You've now also issued a subpoena to a familiar name. I think she still believes she's the governor, right? Stacey Abrams, your ghost governor of Georgia. Take us through Stacey Abrams and what this subpoena is all about, Senator.
9: Yeah, so Stacey Abrams really got rich off of politics after two failed gubernatorial races. Brian Kemp beat her twice here in Georgia. But she essentially started all of these nonprofits, 501c4s, involved with NGOs. You know, there was a lot of questions around this $2 billion payout, but specifically, there was an entity that she was involved with called the New Georgia Project. And the New Georgia Project was illegally raising dark money and deployed it on behalf of Abrams in her gubernatorial race. And it resulted in the largest ethics fine in the history of the state of Georgia, $300,000. How did they decide on $300,000? Because that's all the money the entity had left. So the state fined them for all of the money they had in their coffers. But what was never really uncovered was the level of coordination that may have been happening between the Abrams campaign and the New Georgia Project. And that, if it was occurring, would be yet another violation of state law. And we issued a subpoena to Stacey Abrams this week, two other individuals that were involved in the New Georgia Project, and they have been ordered to appear. It's the same thing we did with Fannie Willis, like you mentioned. And that's unique in Georgia. The state Senate never swears witnesses in under oath. There's no standing committee that has the ability to kind of go out and subpoena people like this. So a couple of years ago, when President Trump got indicted, I formed this committee and gave this committee powers with the help of my fellow senators to do exactly this. And so we're getting to the bottom of some of these schemes that have existed for far too long in our state.
8: That's incredible, because sometimes the only thing that can actually stop this kind of nonsense is the daylight that people like you can put on it. I mean, it has to happen, not only for the good of your state of Georgia, but for the good of the country. We heard J.D. Vance talking about the fraud and the corruption. This is a story in every single state. So what has the response from Stacey Abrams' organization? Have you heard back from them? What are the next steps? What will happen here?
9: Yeah, her response is that we're just trying to silence black voters.
8: Oh,
9: this is an intimidation.
8: I could have predicted that, Senator. I should have asked myself.
9: Yeah, this is the same lady, by the way, that says that the 2018 election was stolen from her, has never conceded that she lost the race. But you mentioned fraud, and I want to tell you something, Jennifer, that's happened here in Georgia that has not gotten much coverage. We have had three members, all Democrats, of course, of our state General Assembly, so our state House, indicted this year for COVID-era fraud. And since they happen to be Democrats, the media has largely ignored the story. But this fraud not only goes to these NGOs, but these frauds go to the very politicians themselves who figure out ways to scam the system to put money in their own back pockets.
8: Yeah.
9: And that is something that I hear that some more indictments may be coming here in Georgia on that front as well.
8: The scam that we see so often in California is that elected officials, they love having problems. See, this is the issue. Republicans, I find, want to actually solve problems. If there is a problem with homelessness, you solve that problem. If there's a problem with crime, you solve that problem. Or with housing or affordability, you solve that problem. Democrats across the country live and stay in power by not solving the problem, because they just create programs that sort of tap dance around it. And those programs are usually given to groups that have supported them in their elections. So you have a politician who says, I'm going to solve homelessness, for instance. And then they say, well, we need a group that's going to manage this for us. And they send government money, your tax dollars, to a non-governmental organization who then gets to spend that money as they see fit, not really ever solving the problem. But then, of course, donating back to the candidate or to the elected official who put them in that position. It is a dirty circle that exists in Georgia. It exists in California. This is what they're trying to root out, to try to figure out how all of these taxpayer dollars are just being wasted while Democrats seem to be feathering each other's nests.
9: Yeah, thank God for Nick Shirley. There's actually a guy here in Georgia named David Cate. You may have seen him on X as well. And just this past week, he exposed some of this Somali refugee fraud that's in a city here in Georgia called Clarkston, and was going essentially from office to office, and all these offices just exist to enroll people in Obamacare, of course, because if you enroll people in Obamacare, you get the kickback. And what he discovered is a lot of these people are getting enrolled multiple times under the same Social Security number, and the feds won't take these people off the roll because they're afraid of getting rid of the actual rightful recipient of the Obamacare benefit. And so the only answer, I think, to this, Jennifer, ultimately, is to right-size government again. Mm-hmm. Really, we need to pass a balanced budget amendment, because if they were not able to print money and spend trillions of dollars a year that we did not have, these programs would go away, I think, immediately if you actually had to spend only the money that came into the Treasury.
8: That is so refreshing to hear. Nobody has said that those words, balanced budget, on the Republican or on the Democrat side, because nobody wants to have to live by it. So I love hearing you talk about that. Senator Greg Dolezal is with us. You can find him on X, Dolezal for GA. Get involved. You can help him out no matter where you are in the country. He's running for lieutenant governor in the state of Georgia. GregDolezal.com. Greg, as you're traveling around your state, what is the biggest problem? I mean, I think all of us in our respective states can identify what that one thing is. What's the issue for voters in Georgia right now?
9: I'll give you two things. People are very concerned about Sharia law coming to Georgia. I had a bill to ban Sharia law in Georgia this year. We weren't able to get it across the finish line. But the white hot issue right now is data centers and the data center expansion. In some cases, the threat of eminent domain taking away people's homes. Water pressure going down in communities where people are living, that these massive data centers are being built. Georgia is ground zero, really, for the mass expansion of data centers. And we've got a massive tax abatement program that really facilitates this. We give away about $1.5 billion a year to these data centers, and they're coming in droves, and citizens are very, very concerned, and frankly, they're angry.
8: You know, that is so interesting. So, in California, it's homelessness, it's the cost of living. When you came out with Sharia law, that's so interesting to me. And of course, these data centers have been a huge story. People worried about what that means, breaking up their communities. But I want to dive into that. You wouldn't think about Georgia and Sharia law. We've been thinking about that with Zohran Mamdani. California has a bill to give Islamic holidays now in the state. Why is that a concern for Georgia?
9: We mirror Texas a lot. And if you look at Dallas, Texas, outside of Dallas, Texas, there is a Sharia tribunal, Islamic tribunal, that adjudicates family law cases and court cases under the precepts and concepts of Sharia law, not the United States Constitution. And so, much like other areas of the state, we have seen, a growth in our Muslim population. And not all Muslims are Islamic, but every Islamic does want to see Sharia law and a caliphate set up. And so we believe that's preventing that, in the same way that I wrote the Riley Gaines Act a couple of years ago to prevent male participation in female sport. The common question at the time was, well, how big of a problem is it? How many women are having to compete against men? How many do you need? The answer is zero. And the same thing is true of Sharia law. We do not want to see the proverbial camel nose get under the tent as it relates to that in Georgia the way that it has in Texas. And so that is an issue that my voters care deeply about. We've been on the forefront fighting that, trying to highlight that problem for folks, and the need to pass that bill in Georgia.
8: Really, really interesting. I would have never even put those two things together. But as you mentioned, with the Riley Gaines Act, with the Sharia law, it's not a problem until it is. And we need fighters like you who are willing to actually take a stand and sometimes face harsh criticism for what you think should be these kind of no-brainer issues. Greg, tell us about your campaign. We've got a couple of seconds left, maybe 30 seconds. What can people do across the country to help you get into office?
9: I mean, follow us on X. Obviously, any support that we can get from people in Georgia is important. I believe that the fight to save Western civilization is here in America, but I believe that the fight to save America is in Georgia. And, we are the only swing state in the South. You cannot win any national races without winning this state. We've got to build a Republican majority.
8: Very important. It's a great point. We can't win nationally without Georgia. And of course, the people of Georgia need great representation. That's what you're doing, my friend. Senator Greg Dolezal, give him a follow at Dolezal for GA and check out his website. You can support him there. Find out more. GregDolezal.com. Senator Dolezal, thanks so much for what you're doing. Keep us posted on Stacey Abrams, please.
9: I will do it. Thanks for having me.
8: Thank you so much. All right, there is a lot more up ahead. I'm Jennifer Horn. Happy to be sitting in today for my friend. This is the Scott Jennings Show.
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16: Thank you. to drive a leftist crazy? Tell the truth and keep smiling. 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
8: Here we are. I'm Jennifer Horn. Happy to be sitting in for my friend Scott Jennings today. And guys, lots to talk about, including a story out of New York where swastikas were discovered in two different parks in Queens on Mother's Day. Isn't that charming? 1 week after hateful graffiti was also plastered throughout that same borough of Queens, anti-Semitism is allowed to blossom on college campuses. It has been happening in major cities like New York and California. You just heard our last guest, Greg Dolezal, saying that Sharia law is the greatest threat to his voters in Georgia. Joining us right now, Brooke Goldstein is here, executive director of the Lawfare Project. She's a lawyer, an author, a TV personality, and an activist in the End Jew Hatred Movement. It seems simple, but it needs to exist. Give her a follow at Goldstein. Brooke. Brooke, thanks so much for being with us and welcome into the Scott Jennings Show.
17: I'm honored to be here. Thank you for having me.
8: You know, it is, it's so important that we continue to talk about this. This is a topic that I think many people shy away from. They think it's controversial, but we need truth tellers out there. And when we were just chatting off the air, we're having these interesting conversations off the air. You used the term Islamist racism, Brooke. Explain that.
17: Well, so basically what we're seeing right now is minority rights, civil rights violations. And it's not just against Jews, it's against all minorities. And this is a basic civil rights issue. We're so clear when it comes to rights of the blacks or rights of gays, but when it comes to the civil rights of Jews, you know, we turn a blind eye, we say this is a political issue. What we're seeing spread is racism of a theological Islamist fashion right now. The goal is not to protest Israel. The goal of these jihadis is to reestablish a caliphate, and they've formed a partnership with the woke left. And now they're also partnering with the woke right. And the goal is to undermine America. And the more we talk about this as though it's a issue of just anti-Semitism or issue just for the Jews or just about for Israel, the more we are ignoring the basic theology here, which is Islamism, radical Islam, Islamist racism. All you have to do is look at the race, religious, gender apartheid happening in almost every single Muslim majority country. We just need to listen to what the chants are at these rallies or on our campuses. Globalize the Intifada, death to America. The writing is literally on our walls and the graffiti. The signs are on our street, and yet people are too afraid to talk about it. They're too afraid to call out radical Islam. They're too afraid to investigate the partnership between foreign entities and foreign governments like Qatar or the IRGC or Hezbollah that are funding and working with terrorist groups and groups mobilizing on our streets now. This is an issue of the highest importance and one of national security, not just anti-Semitism.
8: Yeah, because it's not just about one group. This is really about Western culture. It's a plethora of groups that are being targeted. But certainly the chants that you just mentioned in Brooklyn, the way the media portrays this, they say four arrested at pro-Palestinian protest. They're not calling this what it is, which is a hateful protest against Jewish people here in this country.
17: It's against America.
8: And America.
17: There's nothing pro-Palestinian. This is not a civil rights movement, okay? Hezbollah is not a civil rights organization. These protesters are carrying flags of Hezbollah. They're chanting for support of Hamas. They're chanting for support of terrorism. They are terrorizing Jews now. But the Muslims hate the Islamists, sorry, the Islamist radical Muslims hate the Hindus, they hate the Christians, they hate all infidels. Look what's happening right now in Africa. Look at the mass slaughter of black Christians in Nigeria. This is a war of biblical proportions. And, you know, we're looking at it in a very narrow context. So they're just showing up at a synagogue to protest real estate. You'd have to be absolutely naive not to see this in the larger context. Hezbollah officials have gone on television and admitted that they are funding protests on our campuses. We just had a Hezbollah-connected individual try to blow up a synagogue in Michigan, and now we have these terror-connected groups staging pro terror, mobs on our streets threatening violence.
18: It is.
17: Where is law enforcement?
18: And that's the question. Where is law enforcement? Where are the good-minded Americans? And unfortunately, we are out of time, but I'd love to have you back on and talk to you more about this. Brooke Goldstein, Executive Director of the Lawfare Project. You can follow her at Goldstein Brooke. Brooke, thank you so much for what you're doing, bringing truth and standing up. We appreciate you. There's more up ahead. Thanks for joining us. It's the Scott Jennings Show.

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4: 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I never would have thought something so simple would be so life-changing. 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After coming to Dr. Simon, I don't snore. I don't get sleepy in the afternoons. Yeah, my energy level after Dr. Simon is just sky high.
3: Folks, another life changed from Dr. Eddie Simon's treatment for sleep apnea. 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
6: With SRN News, I'm Bob Agnew in Washington. President Trump says his diplomatic visit to China is going well, and he looks forward to more talks with President Xi Jinping.
7: We had extremely positive and productive conversations and meetings today with the Chinese delegation earlier. And this evening is another cherished opportunity to discuss among friends some of the things that we discussed today.
6: Iran's economy has hit a weak point following Operation Epic Fury. Here's Willie Nelson.
8: The Trump administration says its economic pressure campaign against Iran is continuing as the United States targets the regime's financial networks, oil revenue, and Chinese companies accused of helping Tehran evade sanctions. Treasury Secretary Scott Bessent says the U.S. will continue targeting anyone helping Iran move money and fund the Iranian regime. Willie Nelson, Washington.
6: And this is SRN News.
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10: 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Salem Media's Mike Gallagher, Scott Jennings, Larry O'Connor, Jennifer Horn. 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
12: 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That's when she walked in.
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18: and delivering common sense for the American people. Ladies and gentlemen, here's Scott Jennings.
11: Hey, Scott Jennings. Thanks for listening to Common Sense for the American People. I'm off traveling in California today. Pray for me, by the way. And sitting in to carry on the common sense is my friend, Jen Horn. Jen, take it away.
5: Thank you, Scott. And yes, welcome to Crazy California. That is where I am sitting today as well. Little bummed out that yesterday Scott Jennings was up in wine country. I did not get my invitation. Just going to say I'm a little bit upset, but you know what? It's fine. I've got my hot tea. Who needs a Cabernet, Scott? It's fine. Well, we hope that you come back nice and safe, and I think you will be back tomorrow. It is my pleasure to be filling in today. I host The Morning Answer on Salem Radio in Los Angeles, AM 870, AM 590. The Answer, that's where you can find me on social media as well, at Jennifer Horn on X and on Truth, Jennifer Horn Radio on Facebook and Instagram. And always stay in touch with Scott Jennings, KY, or Jennings Show. And you can listen to the podcast of the show wherever you get your podcast. We appreciate you joining us on the Salem News Channel and the Salem Radio Network. Now, you know, I was ready to go full launch into the fraud story. J.D. Vance, who is our fraud czar, he is the vice president. He was with Dr. Oz yesterday. And even today, J.D. Vance was in Maine. He's been dealing with the fraud over the last couple of days and trying to bring some attention to some of the most egregious cases of it. We're going to hear from him in a second. But last night, I don't know how many of you were watching Jesse Waters' show on Fox. I know we like to watch the Salem News Channel around here. We watch Scott on CNN all the time. But if you happen to be watching Jesse Waters, the show was literally interrupted with a news story that Tulsi Gabbard, the director of national intelligence, had her office raided by the CIA. And when I saw this, I thought, okay, this is really bizarre. First, President Trump has signed an executive order to release documentation on all sorts of things. The UFOs, the Kennedy assassination, this thing called MK Ultra. Are you familiar with that? MK Ultra is the, we believe, testing of LSD on innocent citizens to see if it could be used, if it worked to, like, do coercion on people to get them to spew. Instead, it made a lot of people crazy. In fact, I guess they even used it in France. They, in a small village, dumped LSD in the yeast used to make bread, and then they sold that bread to unsuspecting people, and I guess what ensued was not great. So that's MK Ultra. Tulsi Gabbard allegedly was sitting at her desk, and she had these files out for both the Kennedy assassination and this MK Ultra investigation, and was going through the documents so that they could be released, right? Declassified. The story on Jesse Waters' show last night was that the CIA busted in and stopped her from doing that and retrieved boxes of documents. Well, today, a spokesperson for the DNI, for Tulsi Gabbard, has denied claims that the CIA raided Tulsi Gabbard's office, taking dozens of boxes containing files related to the MKUltra program and the assassination of President John F. Kennedy. Olivia Colman is the press secretary for the Office of the Director of National Intelligence. She commented on a Fox News report that the allegations were false. On X today, she said, "This is false. The CIA did not raid the DNI's office." Anna Paulina Luna, the Republican representative from Florida, found herself in this story as well. She was on with our friend Katie Pavlich on News Nation. She told them that she was notified that the CIA took documents out of ODNI, multiple boxes pertaining to JFK files, as well as MK Ultra. Luna has told News Nation that the alleged incident was troubling. You think? I shouldn't tell them that. That's just me. So, yeah, I think that's troubling when the CIA is busting in and taking boxes that are getting ready to be released. That's a problem. Defying a presidential executive order, but she said it was troubling, so we'll go with her word. Because of an executive order from President Trump directing the declassification of these files related to JFK and MK Ultra, which was a Cold War era experiment by the CIA. Newsweek contacted Luna's office and ODNI for comment via email and the CIA by website form outside of normal business hours on X. Luna shared a letter addressed to CIA Director John Ratcliffe asking him to preserve all the existing and future records and materials related to the subjects. She referenced testimony to the Homeland Security and Government Affairs Committee that alleged the CIA had taken 40 boxes that were being processed for declassification from Tulsi Gabbard's office. So somehow, somebody tipped off Anna Paulina Luna, who makes this claim with Katie Pavlich on News Nation. That story then makes its way to Jesse Waters over at Fox. And now we're getting the full denial that any of this ever happened. Now, you know, I wasn't born yesterday. I mean, when the CIA tells you to shut up about something, you shut up about something. Or was this all just a miscommunication? I feel like we need to declassify this story. What the heck's going on here? Fox News, by the way, for their part, Jesse Waters had tweeted this story out. He took it down. It's gone. So was this a miscommunication? Or is this just another example of a government cover-up? You know, the sad thing is we won't know. You guys are going to be sitting in like 40 years and you're going to go, I remember when Jen told me this story. And then that's when the declassification will happen, when it no longer matters. We won't know for another 40 to 60 years. But hey, we can ask these questions about it. I was interested to know, and maybe, I don't know, I had not really read into this MK Ultra until last night when I heard the story. Crazy stuff. Literally in San Francisco. Testing LSD on people just on the streets. They would give it to, I'm going to be kind here because we're, you know, a family show, but they would give it to ladies of the night, if you know what I mean. And they would ask them to slip it to their customers just to see what would happen when they laced these people's lives with LSD. This was the CIA's trick because the CIA thought that they could use LSD to get people to spill all their secrets. Instead, what they got was a lot of crazy. A lot of craziness. So, kind of interesting. If anything, it made me do a deep dive into MKUltra. So, just to tell you what Newsweek says about MKUltra, because it's interesting. This was a mind control technique under the code name Bluebird, Artichoke, and MKUltra, which began in 1953... The experiment included administering LSD, employing sensory deprivation, and including amnesia on unwitting U.S. and Canadian citizens. Hi, we're from the government. We're here to help. Run! MKUltra experiments often targeted unwitting individuals and left lasting psychological damage on participants. A CIA director told workers to destroy records of the project in 1973. Well done, Stuart. You get the Employee of the Month sticker. In December 2024, the National Security Archive and ProQuest declassified 1,200 documents pertaining to the program, detailing the CIA's experiment with drugs, hypnosis, and other mind control techniques during that era. There are a lot of people. Have you ever done hypnosis? Why do I feel like this was some weird theater where they're like, everybody come in, we have a free show, see? We're going to put you in on the audience, see? And they have the hypnotist up on the stage and everybody starts making chicken noises and they're all high on LSD. This is what I'm envisioning here. But this was what the CIA was doing during the Cold War. We were afraid of the Russians. Okay. So we'll see what happens. But Tulsi Gabbard, I would like to see her tell us if indeed there were 40 boxes removed from her desk or not. Her spokesperson said no, that this story was overblown. Somehow, we're going to have to get to the bottom of this. Anna Paulina Luna at the center, News Nation, Fox News. I think we're going to have to check out and see if Jesse Waters does any explanation or if it just disappears. If there's an explanation, guys, then I think it's on the up and up. If we hear nothing about this ever again, well, you know we have ourselves a story. Is that fair? I think that's a fair assessment. All right, we're going to jump into the fraud now because there is a lot to talk about. The vice president in Maine today trying to root out the fraud that is impacting our country. He spoke yesterday with Dr. Oz. We're going to unpack it all for you as we continue. I'm Jennifer Horn. This is the Scott Jennings Show.
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11: 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Death of Recess, it comes from Angel Studios. 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This documentary exposes how the classroom didn't just evolve. It was intentionally designed, standardized, and centralized. Powerful institutions shaped it, and now they protect it. Billions of dollars flow through education organizations while test scores collapse. Parents were pushed out, bureaucracies grew stronger, and kids lost freedom. This film examines how controversial gender ideology entered classrooms, all while families are told to stay quiet. Institutions protect themselves, not the children. 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It calcified, and if we don't challenge it, it will not change. That's why independent platforms matter. Angel Studios is willing to distribute stories that mainstream outlets won't touch. 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
5: 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And speaking of Scott, welcome in. It's the Scott Jennings Show, Common Sense for the American People. I'm Jennifer Horn. Happy to be with you today. We're talking about fraud. And guys, Vice President J.D. Vance has been all over this. J.D. Vance announcing yesterday that the Trump administration is now withholding $1.3 billion in Medicaid payments to California and is threatening to suspend federal funding to all states if they don't aggressively prosecute fraud in their Medicaid programs. This is big trouble for my governor, Gavin Newsom, here in my state of California. But if you aren't willing to help weed out the fraud, why should the federal government continue to carry the load for your state? This is pretty incredible. Take a listen. This is Vice President Vance, Cut 4.
23: What are we going to do to fix that? Today, we are sending across 50 Medicaid programs. We are sending letters that will require them to show that they are effectively and aggressively prosecuting Medicaid fraud in their states. And if they do not aggressively prosecute Medicaid fraud, we are going to turn off the money that goes to these anti-fraud units. And I would say a couple things about this. You may think, obviously, this is a Republican administration. We're all proud Republicans up here. You may think that this is purely a red state or blue state issue. That's actually not true. We see Medicaid fraud issues in Ohio, the state that I used to represent in the Ohio in the United States Senate. We also see Medicaid issues, fraud issues in a state like Maryland, which is obviously a very blue state. But both Ohio and Maryland have worked with us to take this issue seriously. They've worked with the guys behind me. They've worked with our entire team to make sure that they take fraud seriously. Again, this does not have to be a red state or a blue state issue. This is just basic good government. However, states like California, states like Hawaii, states like New York have completely not taken the fraud issue seriously in the Medicaid program. And so for those states that refuse to get serious about fraud, we are going to turn off that anti-fraud money. And if we continue to find problems, we can turn off other resources within their state Medicaid programs as well. Our goal here is not to do that. We don't want to turn off any money. What we want to do is ensure that people are taking fraud seriously. We want to protect Medicaid. We want to protect Medicare. But we can't do that if the states that are administering those programs are allowing those programs to be fleeced by fraudsters. So
5: think about that. $1.3 billion in Medicaid payments will be suspended to California because of these problems. We always wonder about what's next and how we take care of

0: giving people medications they don't even need. It's a defrauding of the American taxpayer, but it's a violation of the trust that should exist between every American and the people who prescribe the medication.
1: Here in Los Angeles, my hometown, Dr. Oz and Vice President Vance say that they believe over half of the hospice businesses in our states are fake. They've already suspended 800 hospice facilities just in Los Angeles, in the San Fernando Valley, actually. And you know how many of them responded? 20. 800 businesses suspended, and only 20 of them actually said, hey, why are you shutting me down? Whether it's medications, it's hospice, it's bandages, that seems to be a new realm. The fraud is running out of control. People are getting hurt, and the taxpayers are losing everything. We'll have more on that here in just moments. I'm Jennifer Horn. This is the Scott Jennings Show.
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5: A man is now locked up after he allegedly attacked a woman and a man with an axe and a car. Jeremy Castro is accused of attacking the victims in Fullerton Saturday. On Tuesday, he was charged with attempted murder and other counts. The 29-year-old allegedly hit a woman with his car and then crashed it into a home. He then allegedly attacked a man with an axe. He was stopped by neighbors, and the victims only suffered non-life-threatening injuries. He's also accused of violating a restraining order that relates to an incident in October where the suspect allegedly threatened a 13-year-old boy. The White House is reportedly weighing a plan to celebrate America's 250th birthday by granting 250 pardons. Roy O'Neill reports.
6: No list has been finalized, but the Wall Street Journal reports the 250 presidential pardons could be confirmed on June 14th, which is both Flag Day and President Trump's birthday. The report says some in the White House are skeptical about so many pardons so close to the midterm elections. The president is also considering creating a National Garden of American Heroes, featuring 250 life-size statues of U.S. historical figures to celebrate America's birthday.
5: Now here's National Weather Service meteorologist Rose Schoenfeld with your answer weather forecast.
7: Some patchy low clouds and fog will burn off this morning and then lead way to sunny skies and temperatures on the warmer side, upper 60s to upper 70s for the area.
5: 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Larry Marino in the Answer Newsroom.
8: I'm with Dr. Eddie Simon. Eddie, we've talked about TMJ issues with our jaw-causing headaches, ringing in the ears, and jaw pain. You had a patient who had a long career as a pro basketball player and had severe pain in his jaw.
9: Yes, we discovered the correct position for his jaw and gave him a comfortable appliance that not only alleviated his pain, but gave him a proper balance and posture that improved his game.
8: I was just remembering, I actually played one game of basketball in Madison Square Garden for 58 seconds before a Knicks game. I was so nervous because I was a terrible player. I was only on the team because I was the tallest kid in the school. It was a pathetic 58 seconds. I did not shoot the ball in the opponent's basket. After the jump ball, I ran to the wrong side of the court. The referee goes, hey kid, are you some sort of schmuck? And I remember thinking, I am. All right. Dr. Eddie Simon, the TM MJ expert, dental artiste. 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
5: 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I'm Jennifer Horn. Happy to be filling in for Scott today. You can follow me as well at Jennifer Horn on X and Truth, Jennifer Horn Radio on Instagram and Facebook. Now, joining us today is Jim Campbell. Jim is a chief legal counsel with the Alliance Defending Freedom, ADF. 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Welcome into the Scott Jennings Show.
6: Thanks for having me.
5: Now, there is a story that I've been watching now, I want to say for the last year. I'm in California, as I mentioned, Southern California particularly. There is a high school in the Inland Empire that has allowed a biological male to compete in female sports. And this individual has been dominating in track and field. And this has been a big controversy for us here in California, because not only is this individual competing, but winning races and knocking girls, biological females, out of the top three in many cases. And it's become a problem that California is sadly just propping up because of wokeness. Take us through this story of A.B. Hernandez, who is this child who is a biological male.
6: Yeah, let me just start by saying that allowing biological males to compete in women's sports, it rolls the clock back 50 years, mm-hmm. because 50 years ago, Congress enacted Title IX to protect women's sports and ensure that women and girls have equal opportunities when it comes to the athletic playing field. And so in California, for the case you're talking about, Hernandez is a biological male that competed recently in the female track and field events, specifically winning three long jump, high jump, and other jumping events, mm-hmm. And really not giving an opportunity for the biological girls to compete on an equal playing field. And that's what we need to stop. We need states like California to put an end to it. And we need states who have put an end to it to ensure that they have the right to do that. And that's exactly what's at issue before the Supreme Court right now in two very important cases that we're waiting to hear the decision on.
5: Now, not only is A.B. Hernandez competing in track and field, which we just saw over the weekend, and there were protests to save girls' sports, there are some sane-minded people in Southern California, including my friend Sonia Shaw, who's running for superintendent of schools in California. She was out there protesting this weekend with other concerned parents for all the reasons that you just outlined. But A.B. Hernandez, the reason it's become such a story around here is not just a track and field star, but also competes in girls' volleyball, won the long jump division three, the triple jump, and won by wide margins. So this becomes a problem for girls who are looking at their record in sports to be able to go to college and to try to get scholarship money. I mean, it really does have real life consequences, aside from just the obvious that girls should be playing in girls' sports and boys should be playing in boys' sports. And states like California do everything they can to make sure that that doesn't happen.
6: Yeah, there are real human costs to accepting the lie that a boy can become a girl.
5: Right.
6: And that's exactly what we're seeing here. What girls deserve in sports is fairness. And fairness starts with facts. Facts are that men and women are different. Boys and girls are different biologically, physiologically. And that's why we created men's and women's sports, boys and girls sports. Unfortunately, there are some states like California that are refusing to acknowledge biological reality and refusing to accept the fact that it makes good sense to have men's sports and women's sports. And so what we need is for people in those states to stand up, to speak the truth, and to make it clear that girls deserve a fair and safe playing field, and that simply isn't happening when we allow boys to compete in girls' sports.
5: Now, the Alliance Defending Freedom, your group, Jim, and Jim Campbell is with us. He's the chief legal counsel for the Alliance Defending Freedom. You've been doing some great work trying to protect women's sports. Give us an update on two cases that have been argued in front of the Supreme Court defending women's sports. Where are we on that, and what is the case that you've made?
6: Yeah, at Alliance Defending Freedom, we are thrilled to be co-counsel with the states of Idaho and West Virginia. Both of those states have passed laws to protect women's sports, to make it clear that boys are not allowed to compete against girls. Those cases have gone all the way up to the U.S. Supreme Court, and they're two of 27 states that have passed laws like that. And the Supreme Court will decide by the end of June whether states can pass laws like that, or whether something in federal law would prevent them from doing so. Now, we know there's nothing in federal law that would prevent that. We know that communities and states should be allowed to affirm the difference between men and women and boys and girls. Fortunately, there was a lawsuit filed, and it's all the way at the Supreme Court. And so we're hopeful that the court will issue a decision making clear that states are free to protect women's sports.
5: You know, just about what it has been just over 50 years. Title IX was such an important thing for women. And, you know, I can remember, Jim, maybe not back 50 years, I think a little bit younger than that, but I can remember growing up and being told we want to support strong women athletes. We want to support female students. We want to really lift up women in the academic setting, both on the college and the high school level. That's all gone. I ask the question all the time, Jim, where did the feminists go? Because the feminists, you would think, would be out there saying women worked really hard to get these sports teams, to have collegiate careers, and it's all being put at risk because of a few exceptions to this rule, but people that are really ruining it for everybody.
6: One of the things that we're so proud about is we've been able to represent women and girls who are standing up against this. Mm-hmm. And so we have many clients that have intervened in these lawsuits and these challenges to laws protecting women's sports. And they've said, I know that I'm going to be criticized. I know that people are going to talk bad about me, but I'm willing to do this. I'm willing to be a part of this lawsuit and to make it clear that this is harming women's rights, women's interests. And so we represent courageous women all throughout the country that are willing to stand up. But you're right that there's not enough of them. And so we need more people to realize that this is a real problem and to speak out.
5: And to not be told, well, this never happens, or this is just a you problem, or don't make waves. I think, sadly, those are the kinds of things that happen in addition to the more serious stuff, which is the threats that say, hey, don't blow the whistle on this. Briley Gaines has become an acquaintance of mine through, you know, seeing her at several events, and to hear her story, how she just said, enough is enough. It takes somebody like that to really create a movement. And then it takes a group like yours to actually go out there and defend them. How do you typically contact or come into contact with these cases, with these individuals who are willing to bring the fight to things that they feel like are wrong and that aren't right and true?
6: Yeah, we have a contact line. So anyone that hears about something that they consider to be unjust, a violation of First Amendment rights, or a violation of fairness in women's sports, they reach out to us. And when they reach out to us, we're often able to come alongside them and to get involved in lawsuits and to ensure that their rights and their interests are protected. And when we're dealing with transgender ideology, there are human costs to human people all across the board. And so we're talking today about sports and women's sports, but it also is affecting free speech. Yeah. It's affecting parents' rights, where parents are having their kids go to school. And if their kids are expressing confusion about their sex or their body, they're being encouraged to identify as the opposite sex, and the parents aren't even told about this. This kind of stuff has to stop. And we need to affirm First Amendment rights, fairness for women, and free speech around the country.
5: You know, that's exactly where I was going to go with you in our final few minutes here, and that is the issue of parental rights. It really goes hand in hand with this issue, and I know the Alliance Defending Freedom has been doing great work there as well. As you're probably aware, in my state of California, it's actually illegal for a teacher or administrator at the school level to out the child, to say, hey, your kid Susie is going by the name Joe, or has changed the way they dress, or is trying to use another bathroom that is not meeting their or matching their biological sex. Instead of going to the parent as a partner, it seems that the state takes control, saying that they know best and parental rights are out the window. I know that's part of what ADF has been fighting for.
6: Absolutely. We have many cases around the country where we represent parents who have their kids in public schools and their kids are being led down these paths of secret social transition and the parents are being left in the dark. Thankfully, the U.S. Supreme Court stepped in and issued a decision just a few months ago in a case named Mirabelli that came out of California. Mm-hmm. And in that case, the court made clear that school boards can't keep parents in the dark. That if a child is struggling with these kinds of issues and a school is trying to address them, they have to bring them up to the parents first. And that's a massive win for everyone to be aware of, this Mirabelli decision from the Supreme Court. But the work isn't done, because schools around the country are still continuing to push these transgender ideologies throughout schools. And we need parents to continue to push back and ensure that their rights are upheld.
5: Look, this is how communism, how craziness, how it all spreads, and that is by the indoctrination of kids, by the bending of absolute truths, and by thinking that the state knows better than the parents. And I am just grateful for groups like yours, Jim, the Alliance Defending Freedom. How can people support you and help you out? Because you do great work in this fight.
6: Yeah, they can learn more about the work that we're doing at ADF.org. They can learn all about the work we do there. They can learn about how to support us financially, support us through prayer. We certainly are out there fighting for people's rights, and we would love for more people to get plugged into the work we're doing.
5: Absolutely. That website is ADF.org. You can follow the Alliance Defending Freedom, ADF Legal. That's a great account so that you can follow along with the legal battles that they are taking on literally every single day, all the way up to the Supreme Court, fighting for your rights, fighting for the rights of your kids, and to make sure parents have control and access to their children's life. Jim Campbell, Chief Legal Counsel with the Alliance Defending Freedom, thank you so much for your time today. It's a pleasure to get to know you and to talk through some of these incredible issues.
6: Yeah, I enjoyed the conversation. Thank you.
5: Thanks so much. That's Jim Campbell. ADF Legal is where you can find them on X. All right, there's a lot more up ahead. I'm Jennifer Horn, in for Scott today. 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
12: 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The Answer. Are you exhausted? We are too. Let's unite and come together. Narratives one by one. 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
5: It sure is, and welcome back. Common Sense for the American People, delivered by Scott Jennings. I'm Jennifer Horn in for Scott today. I'll be back tomorrow. And I want to invite you, you know, I will be traveling with Scott Jennings, Mike Gallagher, Larry O'Connor, and Kurt Schlichter. Yes, that is quite the lineup. We are going to be going to the Gulf of America. We want you to come with us, too. Guys, this cruise is absolutely amazing. I have done these Salem Media cruises before. Mike Gallagher and I have been to Alaska the last 2 years in a row. And I just want you to know, if you want to feel like a VIP, if you want your hotel to travel with you, you have got to get on the Salem Media cruise. First, it's a cruise. It, whatever you want to do, you want 12 desserts, this is something that you do on a cruise ship. Nobody judges you. Nobody does it. Your food is included. Your hotel travels with you place to place. And you've got the opportunity to do some incredible excursions in Jamaica, in the Bahamas, in the Cayman Islands, Cozumel, Mexico. You can go to the Mayan ruins. You can jet ski. You can zip line, or you can sit on the beach and just relax. Whatever you want to do, you have the opportunity to do it. And Holland America is five-star luxury cruising. This ship that we're going on, the Eurodam, it's the perfect size. Not too many people, you know, not too unpopulated, not too overpopulated. It's got a casino and a spa and shows all the amenities that you want. But you can also get around. You don't feel like you're on this giant city in the sea. It is absolutely a fantastic ship, a fantastic cruise line, and an incredible destination. But here's the best part. You travel with Salem Media, well, you're going to have VIP access. It's a once-in-a-lifetime opportunity to travel with Mike Gallagher, Scott Jennings, Larry O'Connor, yours truly, Jennifer Horn. We have a lot of fun, and we have events planned just for our group each and every day. That means meet and greets. That means panel discussions. It means speeches. This will be right after the midterm elections. We'll have time to unpack, heal, or celebrate all together on one ship. So I hope you'll join us. If you haven't checked it out, you can call 855-565-5519. 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You can look at the itinerary. You can pick out your room. It's a lot of fun. We cannot wait to see you in November. We set sail November 14th to the Gulf of America. So I hope you will join us. All right. Finally today, I've told you I'm broadcasting to you from Los Angeles. Our mayor is Karen Bass. You may be familiar with her. She used to serve in the United States Congress. She has studied under Fidel Castro, I'll have you know. And she is being challenged right now by a reality TV star named Spencer Pratt, who is pretty darn smart. He is coming for Karen, and he looks like he's doing a pretty darn good job, so much so that she actually feels like instead of just getting coronated for a second term as mayor, she's actually having to run for it. And so she was out talking to a group of homeless advocates when she had this to say. Cut 12.
13: How many people who are unhoused that you meet have no teeth at all? They don't have teeth. Why? Because meth rots your teeth. You can't succeed without teeth. So there needs to be comprehensive health care provided to people.
5: I don't know if you've heard this, but you cannot succeed without teeth. So you need comprehensive health care so that people can get those choppers fixed. Looky here. Shouldn't she be saying you can't be successful if you're a meth head? I mean, that's number one. Is there a stipulation if the government is going to start paying? And by the way, not the government. If we, the taxpayer, are going to start paying for people's dental care, are we going to ask if they're off meth first? Shouldn't she, as mayor, say, you just can't be successful if you're a drug addict? Let's start talking about that. But no, it's about getting more money out of your pocket to put those choppers back in homeless people, meth head mouths. And by the way, they're making the decision to do the meth. They're making that decision when they go out on the streets. It's not my fault that somebody's teeth are jumping ship and they're just falling out left and right because they can't handle the conditions. Just telling you. This is a story that just shows a glimpse into the mind of a Democrat. Create a problem instead of fixing the real problem, which is that we create an environment where drug addicts are allowed to use drugs on the street. We allow them to live and die on the streets. Instead of fixing that, instead, we've got a mayor who says, well, you can't be successful without teeth. Let us give you teeth. She did. Producer Sean says she used the word homeless instead of unhoused, although she did slip in an unhoused at the beginning. I'm just telling you, L.A. needs your prayers, guys. L.A. needs something. We need a new mayor and maybe some dentists. Thanks so much for joining us. I'm Jennifer Horn. This is The Scott Jennings Show.

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14: With SRN News, I'm Bob Agnew in Washington. Speaking today in Beijing, President Trump said China is one of America's oldest allies.
15: The relationship between the American and Chinese people goes all the way back to America's founding. The first American consul to China, Samuel Shaw, arrived on the first American trading ship to reach these shores in 1784. The Chinese merchants had a name for the Americans. They called their visions the New People.
14: Meanwhile, the Trump administration's trip to China is drawing attention not just for the diplomacy going on there, but for who was allowed to make that journey. Secretary of State Marco Rubio joining President Trump in Beijing despite past Chinese sanctions barring his entry into the country over his human rights criticisms of the Chinese government. On Wall Street right now, the Dow is up about 380 points, the NASDAQ up 196. This is SRN News.
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0: Good evening, Grace America. That's not my normal intro music. That's Superman, of course, John Androzic singing. But playing the piano is a very special guest of John from a very special video that I put in my timeline, as did millions of others over the last week. Alon. John Androzic joins me live from California. John, tell people about what they're seeing if they're watching the Salem News Channel, what they're hearing about Alon, about how that all came together, because a lot of people, as Ed Morrissey said, had a lot of dust in the air when they saw that.
1: Well, Hugh, nice to be with you as always. What they're seeing is a true miracle. Many know that we made a video for Alon, OL, and the Hostages with a new version of Superman about a year ago. And our hope and prayer was that one day I would sit down at the piano and sing Superman with Alon, who is a fantastic piano player. But I don't think any of us, if we were honest, thought that day would ever happen. But it did. It happened. He came to the United States. He walked out of the elevator. I had a spiritual moment, just giving a hug that would never end. And we performed Superman at the APAC conference. And thank God for the president, Marco Rubio, and everyone who made it happen. It was a true miracle, Hugh. And I tear up just watching it now.
0: Well, it gives me a little shudder here watching it. And I think to myself, you were at the yellow piano in Hostage Square. The yellow piano. I don't know if it was Alon's or whether it was dedicated to him. What was the story on the piano, John?
1: That is Alon's piano. And when I was in Hostage Square, I didn't realize that. His family put it there, and people would just come play it. And I played it when I was there. I played Superman that night at Hostage Square when I ran bombed. And as soon as I kind of found that out, when his mother reached out to me to do this project, it took on another meaning. And again, just it's just an example of good triumphing over evil. And I hope you people that see it understand that this is a recognition of everybody who stood up for the hostages, including you, Hugh, including Dwayne, everybody who would not let their plight fade away. It is a victory for us. And I hope everyone can see it and take joy in it like I do.
0: I think it's going to inspire a lot of people who are in tough places, because your tough place is not a Hamas torture tunnel. Your tough place is not really being no objective reason to hope. I don't know if you had a chance to talk to Alon either before, after, but since, or in the future if it's planned. That performance of his was, that's pretty high wire stuff. And he carried it off. He played it pretty. By the way, you hit every note. Betsy said, wow, John's not losing a thing here in this performance. How was that, bro? But high pressure for both of you.
1: Well, I'll tell you, spending a day with him rehearsing and his family, he is in amazing mental shape. He is very humble, but he is very strong. And I kept finding myself going over and touching him, just putting my hand on his back, just because I couldn't believe he was there. And, I have to say, if you can survive 700 days in a torture tunnel, playing a gig for a few folks for APAC was nothing, no problem for him. He had the poise. He was speaking to everybody. And we didn't talk a lot about his experience, but one interesting thing, he said when they took some of the other hostages away from him, they asked him if he wanted someone else to stay with him. And he said no. And I asked him why. And he said, because I would get more food. That just showed how brutal the situation was. And a kind of fun highlight, after we performed, we went to a deli in D.C. And we were talking. I said, what did you miss the most? He goes, what I always thought about was a chocolate shake with Bailey's. A chocolate shake with Bailey's. And I ran, basically. The deli was closing, but I said, whatever you got to do, I'll pay whatever. I need a chocolate shake with Bailey's right now. And they brought it out, and I have a picture of Alon drinking his chocolate shake with Bailey's. And, again, it was just truly wonderful.
0: Now, if the Grammys were not politically broken, and if there was the appropriate category, I would start a campaign to nominate that video for performance that inspires. But I don't think they have that category, and I don't think the Grammy voters are able to see how evil Hamas is or how great Alon is for resilience, endurance, and art. Am I wrong about that? Is there any hope for the Grammy voting electorate?
1: Well, actually, when we put out the OK, We're Not OK song, I was reached out to by some folks in the music industry who sent it to Neris and said this song should be played at the Grammys. And, of course, it was rejected. There are folks in the music industry who understand. And, frankly, many of them have reached out to me since this Alone video came out with tears in their eyes. But, unfortunately, they are consumed with the wokeism that is kind of infecting our youth and the cowardice that many who understand what we're doing and understand Israel, the good guy, is the good guy, are suffering from. So, again, this transcends music. It just transcends the music business. And I'm just glad we have these counter salvos to the incredible anti-Semitism we're seeing from many musical acts. I think for our Jewish friends that this video gave them a shot in the arm, especially after the New York Times and Christoph's abomination. I wanted to put this out a little later, but as soon as I saw that abomination, I'm like, we're putting this out now because we need to counter that disgusting article that that the New York Times published.
0: Well, it was well done. It was well timed. It has gone everywhere, and I will re-up it in the course of the show to make sure that everyone can find it easily on my X account. Or just go to John Androzic or Five for Fighting, and you will find the video with Alon and John singing Superman. He got a good voice. Does he have a musical career plan, John? Do you know what he plans to do?
1: Yes, he actually had a very nice career going in Israel. He's a classical pianist, but he plays many other genres. So he has a ton of gigs. And don't be shocked if on US 250, July 4th, you might see another rendition of Superman with Alone and John. So we're hoping that
0: comes. That's something to mark down on the calendar. John Androzic, always good to see you, my friend. I'll see you this summer when you're on tour, and I look forward to seeing the July 4th second miracle happen. That first video is its own miracle. Thank you, John. The President's China summit continues. He's about two-thirds of the way through. Markets with an hour and a half to go here, or less than an hour to go. Dow's up 0.79%, S&P is up 0.81%, NASDAQ is up almost 1%, 10-year Treasury's up. That means you're going to pay more for a mortgage today than you did yesterday. And the best rate, I don't know what it is. 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Let me also remind you, this is the season where we try and send kids to camp. This is the season of Angel Tree, prison fellowship summer camps, and they're run all across the United States, East Coast, West Coast, North Coast, South Coast, because there are a million-plus kids under the age of 17 who want to go to camp. A lot of little kids, especially. They want a week in the woods with counselors and water balloons and squirt gun fights and lakes and zip lines. Of course, sunburns and mosquito bites and all that good stuff. Bad food, good food. Late night shaving cream fights. They don't get that. Mom's away, dad's away. They may not see their dad very much, but Angel Tree will take care of them if you'll help us get them there. Costs $200 per kid. Listen to Diana, who runs the Iowa camp for Angel Tree, the prison fellowship camp in Iowa.
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0: 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And please do stay tuned to the Salem News Channel. Senator Joni Ernst joins me next on the Hugh Hewitt Show. It's graduation season, and what better gift to give graduates than the skill of asking questions? You've heard me talk about my dear friend Jan Genera and the wild adventure. 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
0: Thursday edition of the program. I hope you're watching on the Salem News Channel or listening to a Salem Radio Network or one of our radio affiliates across the United States. I'm joined now by Senator Joni Ernst of Iowa. Senator, good to see you again. Our mutual friend John Andrzejczyk was just on with me talking about his performance of Superman with Elon, the hostage A-Hall. And I don't know if you've seen the video yet. It's very touching. Have you seen that video yet?
8: Yes, he texted that to me just a couple of days ago. And wow, I cry No kidding. And maybe I'm supposed to be a hard-nosed politician. But I think especially when it comes to the hostages and the work that John Ondrazik has done, as well as so many different Americans and the various groups, helping these hostages, the hostage families, but to see this culminate in such a beautiful rendition of Superman, it really did bring tears to my eyes.
0: Well, it was fun having John on and tell people. I've reposted it at my website, on my X account, if anyone wants to see it. Senator, you've been involved in two high-profile hearings. I watched all of the Erdman hearing yesterday, and I had mixed reviews of that. I liked your remarks. Mm-hmm. I thought Senator Johnson, Senator Hawley are appropriately outraged. I thought Senator Moody was right to talk about the free state of Florida. But I was left wondering, who changed the report? We got the big reveal that between August 12th and August 17th of 2021, someone in the CIA changed their report. Do we know who changed it yet?
8: Well, exactly. That's the question that we are left with. And I was on a local radio station, you know, back home in Iowa, and we were talking about this. And how did it go from one day where the CIA thought it was a lab leak to the very next day change from, oh, it was naturally occurring? We know that Anthony Fauci had visited with the intelligence community that was revealed in this oversight hearing. But we don't know exactly who changed the report. And so while we've uncovered a number of steps to this lie that was perpetuated out to the American people through the last several years, we still don't know exactly who did it, why they did it, and that's yet to be uncovered. So we didn't get that answer. Yes.
0: The guy I don't suspect is former director William Burns. He's about the only competent guy in the Biden administration. But he was abroad most of the time. I just don't know. I hope you follow up on it, but right. It certainly framed the question. Today you had Admiral Cooper before the Armed Services. Mm-hmm. What did you make of his presentation?
8: Right. And Admiral Cooper is one of the most successful what we call flag officers, general or admirals, that we have in our United States military force. And he has commanded at all levels and served, of course, as the vice of Central Command before he became the combatant commander. So his presentation was very thoughtful. He leaves the policy decisions to those policy makers coming out of the administration. But he's very thoughtful on military actions and was able to, I believe, to adequately answer all of the questions that were posed by both Democrats and Republicans.
0: We're playing the film of the rookie on the committee, Ashley Moody, who asked him, you know, were the Iranians engaging? I did not know that they had attacked American troops 350 times prior to, in the 30 months prior to our initiation of our forces. They kept attacking and attacking. Do you think Iran wanted this? Did they really want us to attack them?
8: I don't know that they wanted us to attack them, but for so long they have been attacking Americans, American bases. And of course, through the 20 years of the global war on terrorism, we saw United States Americans killed by the very IEDs and other explosive devices that were manufactured by the Iranians. So this is not news to me. I'm very glad that the Admiral fleshed this out in an open hearing. But for those of us that have served in the military and have served on these types of committees, we've known that the Iranians have been coming after Americans for decades now. So thanks to the Admiral for uncovering that.
0: Senator, during your last 2 years as a United States Senator, you've always been a great proponent of military strength. What are your objectives in the last 2 years? Is it the NDAA? Is it the appropriation of $1.5 trillion? Is it reconciliation? What's number one on Joni Ernst's to-do list before you retire?
8: When it comes to our military, it is absolutely modernization of the force. So I serve as the chair of the subcommittee on emerging threats and capabilities. And this is where a lot of our modernization goes through, whether it is hypersonic

0: nipping at our heels, Hugh, and we must stay ahead of them in this arena or we suffer the consequences.
1: You know, I spent lunch hour with Mike Gallagher, former Congressman Gallagher, at the Hudson Institute. Herman Kahn founded it. He believed in superiority, not equality, deterrence by overwhelming force. I do too. I think we still have it, but when you hear Chairman Xi warn us about Taiwan, do you think he's getting overconfident in his ability right after we wrecked Iran, which was defended in part by Chinese systems and components of systems?
0: This is Chinese posturing, and President Xi, of course, is going to do that. But what I will say, as has been demonstrated, whether it was Operation Midnight Hammer, Operation Epic Fury, whether it was our raid and capture of Nicolas Maduro, we have demonstrated to the world the might and the skill of America's fighting force. The Chinese have not been exercised to that level for decades now. So we maintain the edge, but Hugh, we cannot let it slip. We must continue to develop and strengthen our own military.
1: One of your colleagues in the caucus, Susan Collins of Maine, is chair of appropriation. I wouldn't use the word skeptical, but she was probing about that request. Do you think that we have a minute? Do you think the president will get his trillion and a half either via supplemental or reconciliation or just the ordinary appropriations process?
0: Well, I think we have a fair shot at it. So, yes, I do think it's necessary. And this is the message that we have to communicate to all of the members across the U.S. Congress. And we must be able to explain where those dollars are going. Because just remember the flip side of this. I am a fiscal hawk when it comes to fraud, waste, and abuse within the federal government. There has been a fair share of that at the Department of Defense. So, if we can explain to our taxpayers why we are doing what we're doing with their dollars, then we have a great shot of achieving the president's goal.
1: Senator Ertz, please keep coming back right up to you across the finish line and in thereafter. Always good to see you. Senator Joni Ernst from Iowa on the Armed Services Committee and Homeland Security. Thank you. I'll be right back on the Salem News Channel, Salem Radio Network, and our wonderful affiliates.
2: The answer. Breaking news.
3: President Trump has called Chinese President Xi Jinping a friend, but Mr. Trump's warm words were in stark contrast to the Chinese president, who opened a bilateral meeting cautioning about potential conflict between the U.S. and China. The meeting unfolded behind closed doors, but the Chinese government says the Chinese president used it to warn the U.S. president that not handling Taiwan correctly could lead to conflicts. President Trump, meanwhile, complimented his delegation of top businessmen that traveled to China with him.
4: We have the greatest businessmen, the biggest, and I guess the best in the world. We have amazing people, and they're all with me. Every single one of them, we asked the top 30 in the world, every single one of them said yes.
3: President Trump says the delegation of top businessmen that traveled to Beijing with him want to do business with China. The growing popularity of e-bikes and e-motorcycles has led to a growing number of deaths among children and adults. A Huntington Beach police sergeant says no kid without a driver's license should be on the more powerful e-motorcycles.
5: It's the same thing. You wouldn't hand the keys to your car to your 14-year-old.
3: Now here's National Weather Service meteorologist Rose Schoenfeld with your answer weather forecast.
6: Sunny skies and temperatures on the warmer side, upper 60s to upper 70s for the area. Tonight we'll have some breezy, windy conditions across the mountains and desert areas. And then heading into tomorrow, again, patchy low clouds at the coast and valleys. And then temperatures will warm a little bit, mostly in the 70s across the area, with the deserts being a bit warmer in the 80s. And then Friday afternoon, we'll also start to see some gusty northwest to westerly winds.
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4: Welcome back, America. Hugh Hewitt on the Salem News Channel, the Salem Radio Network. We have great affiliates as well all over the United States of America. Thank you all for tuning in. Admiral Bradley Cooper is the chairman of CENTCOM. He is the general in charge, or the admiral in charge of the war with Iran, and he testified before the Senate Armed Services Committee today. I mentioned with Senator Ernst an exchange he had with Senator Ashley Moody of Florida. I want to play that exchange for you. Cut number 14.
5: How long have you been familiar with Iran and its leadership and its attacks against the United States?
6: I've studied it or been a part of it for the better part of three decades, particularly acutely in the last 5 years.
5: And leading up to February 28th, months prior to that, what was jarring to you that you saw different than what had been for those many decades that you've been involved?
6: I think it's important to note just in the 30 months before Epic Fury commenced, Iran and its proxies had been attacking U.S. service members and diplomats about 350 times.
5: Can you repeat
6: about
5: that?
6: About every third day, Iran and its proxies attacked American service members 350 times in the Middle East.
5: I don't think that the Americans were aware of that, that in the 30 months that they had attacked Americans or their service members 350 times. Does that surprise you that I would say that? That I don't believe the everyday American going to work knew that?
6: It's disappointing, but between the actions of proxies in Iraq and Syria, as well as the Houthis, that's simply the fact of what happened.
4: Now, I didn't know that, and my son works for Ashley Moody. I didn't know that, and I had a son-in-law on active duty. I did not know that, and I've been in the business. So I am very glad that Ashley Moody asked that question, but I'm glad he also went on to say this, cut number five. Different senator had asked him a question about how bad is Iran hurt, cut number five.
6: Their capability have been significantly degraded. If I just use my own professional experience and 100 transits through the Strait of Hormuz, you would typically see 20 to 40 fast boats, and lately we've seen two or three.
4: Admiral Sinkmall. Cut number six, he went on to talk about how the war is changing.
6: I'd like to use the opportunity to myth bust on drones.
4: Okay.
6: The days of $35,000 drones that we saw in the last couple of years, particularly in the fight against the Houthis in Yemen, those days are behind us. Today we face an increased threat from drones that are highly sophisticated. They're jet-powered, they have high-end sensors, they have electronic warfare, they have signals intelligence. So those days of using high-value defenses to shoot down cheap targets are behind us. Quite the contrary, what we have been doing lately is using our own low-cost one-way attack drones, attacking Iran, making them use higher-end, more expensive weapons. So I can confidently tell you we have flipped a cost curve in many ways. Always work to be done, but I like where we are in this regard.
4: I'm always amazed that Democrats want to talk about The Iran case against America. Kristen Gillibrand, left-winger from New York, did that today with Admiral Cooper. Cut number 7.
0: How did we then bomb 22 schools?
6: There's no indication that we have that has been corroborated. Zero.
0: How many
6: zero.
0: Schools
6: There's,
0: have we bombed?
6: There is one active civilian casualty investigation from the 13,629 munitions.
0: So how do you explain the publicly available information that 22 schools have been hit and multiple hospitals?
6: There's no way that we can corroborate that. No indication of that whatsoever, Senator.
0: There's no way you can corroborate or no indication of it? Which one?
6: No indication.
0: Well, the indication is what's publicly available. There is indication. Have you investigated those claims?
6: We have not.
0: Why have you not? If this is a passion of yours, if you believe that the civilian casualties are not consistent with the law of war and not consistent with human rights obligations that our military regularly follows with great pride and great diligence, why have you not investigated those allegations when they're publicly being made on the cover of the New York Times?
6: I'll be happy to take a look at each instance.
0: I would like a report.
6: Will we be able to do that?
0: I would like a report from you, from your team, about whether there have been attacks that have resulted in the destruction of schools and hospitals. And if so, why? And how then last have you managed the 90% cut to the personnel who are supposed to avoid civilian targets?
6: Happy to provide any report, and I would invite you and every staff member here to come to Tampa to look at the process to see exactly how it works.
4: Because the right answer is we don't actually spend a lot of time on Iranian propaganda, Senator, though you seem to be consuming quite a lot of it. And we understand that a lot of members of the Senate on your side are cement heads and that we have to break it down, and you make Steelers fans look like perfect score SAT people. So we'll do that. We'll make it large block letters, and we'll use pictures for you, Senator. But it's called Iranian propaganda, and just because the New York Times says that there are rape dogs out there doesn't mean rape dogs exist. They have no standards at the New York Times. None. Zero. If I were the Admiral, I might have said, we're not really going to rely on the New York Times, are we? And the rape dog, Senator? You really believe the rape dog? But I suppose he didn't get to be the Admiral by being sparky with Senators. Stay tuned. I'm Hugh Hewitt.
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9: 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On Salem News Channel, principled voices are shaping today's conversation. 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
4: Here, Josh Krosshauer joins me. He's editor-in-chief of Jewish Insider. Josh, later in the program, I'll be joined by Aviv Redigor, Michael Oren from Israel. I'm trying to get reaction from Israel to the rape dog story, the idiocy of the New York Times, the Christoph smear. What's your personal reaction to that even making it into print?
12: Yeah, it's pretty shocking, Hugh. I mean, I've submitted op-eds that have been published in the New York Times. And let me tell you, it took layers and layers of fact-checking and quality control before even a simple political analysis was able to make it into print. They've known, at least historically, have been known for having those types of layers of quality control. So to have such a thinly sourced, obscene document, with what, you know, I know, Hugh, you've been talking about all the kind of obscenities in the column, but one of the things that just stands out to me is that one of the stated sources in the piece is this organization called Euromed Human Rights Monitor, which is a organization whose founder has clear ties to senior Hamas leaders, and they have a long history, Hugh, of retailing all kinds of obscene claims, blood libelous claims against Israel for many, many years. This is not a new organization. It's been well established. So for that organization specifically to be named in the column and to be listed as a source for some of these most extravagant claims and not get past fact check, not get past quality control is something I couldn't ever imagine at a publication like the New York Times. But I guess things aren't like they used to be, Hugh. It really is.
4: No, they're not. Josh, I'm astonished as well. And it's been debunked. And that doesn't matter because Mark Twain famously said, a lie is halfway around the world before truth gets its boots on. So it's out there, it's in the ether now, and it adds to the anti-Semitism that is growing and is a problem. I will have Aviv Redigor on to talk about Hussein Mansour's view that the Democratic Party has been captured by the radical left, as has been the New York Times. And the radical left demands homage to being anti-Israel and really anti-Semitic. He also, Hussein Mansour, is an Egyptian, predicts it will mean the end of the Democratic Party's ability to win national elections because it's weird and radical, and that's not America. Do you share that optimistic take?
12: Well, I think in swing districts and swing states and the ability to hold power, that may be the case. But I just wrote today, Hugh, about four different House races in the forget about the big Senate races we've talked about, the Michigan race, the Maine race with Graham Plattner. There are four House races coming up in the next couple months where the front runner or leading candidate for the nomination is a out-and-out DSA member or DSA-endorsed candidate. DSA is the Democratic Socialists of America. And these candidates, all you have to do is look at the platform in these different cities and their national platform. I mean, it's outright anti-Semitic. It's extreme as it gets. It's also defund the police. It's also, you know, let's not have any borders. I mean, there are all kinds of very exotic and radical positions. But on the question of anti-Semitism in Israel, I mean, I think most of, if you just look at their material, you will find it's objectively anti-Semitic. And yet there's nothing being done in these safe Democratic seats to stop or, you know, check the power of these DSA aligned candidates into higher office. In my, you know, I'm right outside of Washington, Hugh, the leading candidate for mayor of Washington, D.C., a woman by the name of Janice Lewis George, is a DSA endorsed candidate. Against a more moderate business-oriented candidate, but I don't think we really appreciate how quickly, you know, this fringe has taken over parts of the Democratic Party, especially in cities and very deep blue precincts in the country, and it really is showing itself when it comes to anti-Semitism, Israel, but it's also true of a whole lot of other issues that are not going to be palatable to your average swing voter.
4: Now, I've spent a couple of segments over this week trying to educate people on the Dreyfus Affair, because I think the Christoph column is the American Dreyfus Affair. And it's not going to take 10 years to get justice for the people smeared here. It's already been done. But that radical fringe doesn't want justice. They want power. And they're going to win those four congressional seats. And they might be mayor of D.C., just like Mamdani is anti-Semitic, and he won in New York. However, there is a limit in America where all of a sudden the bounce back, the blowback is enormous against Democrats everywhere. How close are we to that limit?
12: Well, one, if you're in a blue state or a blue city, Hugh, it's one party rule. Look at California. Look at New York and the fact that no one really felt they could have a chance at defeating a more moderate, I would say, or a more liberal but more establishment-oriented Democrat and Governor Kathy Hochul. Elise Stefanik looked at that race and ended up not pursuing it. We are so polarized, Hugh, we're so partisan that, you know, you have one-party rule in blue states and, yes, red states as well. So there's less, the fewer swing districts, the fewer battleground states, and that makes it harder. I mean, yes, these types of ideas are purely toxic in those states. But if you're in a safe enough state or district, all you have to do is win the primary, and that's enough. And, you know, there are a number of these. There's a guy in the city of Philadelphia. This is a congressional seat in downtown Philadelphia where the leading candidate right now is a guy who reposted an item on Instagram thinking that the Bondi Beach terrorist attack that killed 14 Jews in Australia was a false flag perpetrated by Zionists. That is okay. The next congressman potentially.
4: So, John, my argument is that's good. I mean, it makes you crazy, but it defines the Democratic Party as the party of crazies. And blue states, we'll have maps like Massachusetts and Tennessee, all blue and all red. But there are more red states, and by a healthy majority, Americans reject hate. I really do think it's 90-10, 95-5. I am optimistic that the alarm is sounding now about these crazy people. But you're Jewish, I'm not. Are you optimistic?
12: I am optimistic when you talk about America at large. I am more pessimistic when it comes to just because of social media and how people get otherwise. Like someone like Nick Kristof could fall for the most obscene of old school anti-Semitism and not have any, you know, be so credulous. When people like that are buying some of the worst anti-Semitic hate, that's what scares me. And that's happening increasingly in these very deep blue precincts where there's no actual conversation taking place. It's all echo chambers on social media or within your own little precincts.
4: It is a mind virus. Anti-Semitism has always been a mind virus. And no one's immune, not even columnists like Nick Kristof. It does present everyone who works for the New York Times with a moral dilemma, because they're peddling the same sort of hatred that the Nazis peddled. So they have to decide whether or not they want to stay with the paper. Josh Kroshauer, thank you for being my guest. Follow Josh on X at Josh Kroshauer. Come right back. Lots more ahead on The Hugh Hewitt Show.
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5: I'm Hugh Hewitt. Vice President J.D. Vance was stumping for Senator Susan Collins in Maine today. I liked his argument. Cut 15.
6: Now my friend and former Senate colleague Susan Collins was not able to be here. Susan is back in D.C. She doesn't like to miss votes. And here's the thing I'll say about Susan Collins is sometimes I get frustrated with Susan Collins. I almost wish that she was more partisan. But the thing I love about Susan is she is independent because Maine is an independent state. And frankly, if she was as partisan as I sometimes wish that she was, she would not be a good fit for the people of Maine. So let's give a shout out to Susan Collins, who's doing a great job.
5: So I just, you can go to SusanCollins.com if you agree with J.D. Vance. 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Time for my relief factor. He goes, I got no miles in today. I was downtown at the Hudson Institute and had to go early, but I got my Icarian Curcumin Resveratrol Omega because I got grandkid duty tonight. Icarian Curcumin Resveratrol Omega. And I do that because while it won't do anything for my eye, I was on Fox News this morning with Bill Hemmer from Beijing, and I got off and got a note from radio talker Mike Gallagher. So what is up with your eye? And I explained to him T-Rex Teddy put his thumb in it on Saturday. He said, ouch. I said, yeah, you should have felt it then. 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
11: News, I'm Bob Agnew in Washington. President Trump says he's grateful for the warm welcome he received in Beijing.
12: I want to thank President Xi, my friend, for this magnificent welcome, and it really was a magnificent welcome like none other.
11: And the White House says the President and Xi had a good meeting talking about enhancing economic cooperation, among other things. Vice President Vance spoke with citizens in Maine today about government fraud.
13: Vice President J.D. Vance delivered remarks in Maine saying fighting government fraud should not be a partisan issue.
6: If you want a partner in fighting fraud, you've got one. This does not need to be Republican versus Democrat. This needs to be fraudster against non-fraudster. This needs to be good government versus bad government.
13: The vice president gave the speech during a campaign event for Maine's former governor, Paul LePage. Willie Nelson reporting.
11: On Wall Street, near the close, the Dow up 347 points. This is SRN News.
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5: Grace America, I'm Hugh Hewitt. This is the Thursday of the week in which Nick Kristof, a longtime and now former friend of the program, set his reputation on fire and branded himself as an anti-Semite, the equal of anything that Goebbels could have wished for. And I'm joined now by former Ambassador of Israel in the United States, Dr. Michael Oren, founder of the Israel Advocacy Forum. Dr. Oren, I am not surprised by anti-Semitism when I run into it. I am surprised when I run into it informally smart people who've got the mind virus. To what do you attribute this? Because Nick Kristof was a moderate man of the left who's now slid into the worst tropes of anti-Semitic excess. What happened?
21: Well,
1: Well, I think that that article was the product of several processes that go back, and some of them can be traced back to the youth rebellion of the 1960s, which took over campuses and educated generation after generation of students, particularly in the elite universities, to hate America, hate the West, to hate Israel, and perforce hate the Jews. That's one process. The other process is the New York Times. New York Times, which has set out assiduously since the time when I was ambassador, we're talking about now over the course of 15 years, assiduously to chip away at Israel's legitimacy. And through countless articles, it was my successor in Washington, Ron Dermer, who talked about 10 years ago about the New York Times becoming a cesspool of anti-Semitism. That was 10 years ago. And why the New York Times has done this? Because the New York Times represents that cadre of New York elite, many of them Jewish, by the way, who are not friends of the Jewish state, not Zionists, and go way back. This is the same New York Times that wouldn't report on the Holocaust, if you remember. So it was, the Holocaust was too Jewish for them. That's that process. And then that is what's happening within the Democratic Party. And you have to understand that the New York Times is basically a wing of the Democratic Party where anti-Semitism has proceeded and deepened unchecked. There's no equivalent to Ted Cruz in the Democratic Party. There's no one calling out the party and telling them to stop. So anti-Semitism is advancing unchecked. And now, in order to be a candidate within the Democratic Party, you have to say, well, I'm going to cut off aid to Israel. You're not going to cut off trade with China, which puts a million Muslims in concentration camps. No, only the Jewish state. And you won't accept, you'll accept money from any lobby in Washington. And as you know, Hugh, there are thousands of Washington lobbies. You can take it from the gum lobby, the tobacco lobby, any lobby you want. You just can't take it from the lobby that supports the one and only Jewish state. That, by definition, is anti-Semitism. You've got a party there that's running a card-carrying anti-Semite for the Senate in Michigan. Another candidate, where is it, in Maine, with a Nazi tattoo on his chest. This is the Democratic Party today, and this is what the New York Times writes for. So it's that. But this takes it to a different level, Hugh. As you know, the average op-ed in the New York Times, and God knows I've written dozens and dozens of them, is about 700-800 words. They're very strict about their word limit. This article was something in the order of 5,000 to 6,000 words. And based entirely on sources known to have ties to Hamas or rabidly anti-Israel. And because it's an op-ed, they don't have any responsibility for, you know, actually checking on the sources. And it was posted literally a day before the Israeli government came out with its report on rape as a sexual weapon used by Hamas on October 7th and after. So it was designed to torpedo Israel's report and basically said, well, you know, Hamas used rape only on one day, but Israel uses rape as a weapon every day. That was the message. So that is the big picture. I'm sorry for going on, but why is this fundamentally anti-Semitic? It's because anti-Semitism, Hugh, always portrays Jews as the worst enemy of any society. So if you're a capitalist, the Jews are going to be communists. You're a communist, the Jews are going to be capitalists. If you're an internationalist, they're going to be nationalists, and vice on. The Jewish state has been accused in recent years of racism, colonialism, apartheid, and the worst thing they could have said was genocide. There's only one thing that's actually worse than genocide, and that is systematic state-run rape. That's it. You can't get any lower than that because that's totally irredeemable. And what this is about is anti-Semitism at the profoundest level. And the United States, Netanyahu and our foreign minister, Gideon Sa'ar, have announced that they will now sue the New York Times for libel. I ardently hope that they sue them for $1 billion. And when this article leads to violence, people getting hurt, and perhaps worse, God forbid, I hope the families of those victims will sue the New York Times for $1 billion, because the New York Times has blood on its hands.
5: Dr. Owen, you know the standard is, and by the way, I think they can meet this standard, reckless disregard for the truth or simple understanding that you know that it's not true. This is recklessly indifferent to the truth because, as I think everyone now knows who's investigated, and I don't go too deep into this because children might be listening, dog rape is impossible, and the allegation ought never to have made it in, and the other sources ought to have been investigated. What is shocking to me, not Hassan Piker. Hassan Piker is a dummy. A lot of anti-Semites are dummies. I mean, ignorant, stupid people. That's not Nick Kristof. So this mind virus is spreading. Even Rahm Emanuel signed on to the No Arms for Israel. It's like the entry ticket you've got to have punched to get in the Democratic Party now. How long can a party exist if they've gone full anti-Semite?
1: Well, I want to quote an interesting source for the Democratic Party, and that is Ted Cruz, and what he has said to the Republican Party, that anti-Semitism will destroy the party from within, and ultimately will destroy the nation. That has been the record of anti-Semitism throughout history. And Ted is exactly right. And I would hope that Rahm Emanuel, somebody in the Democratic Party, would grow a pair, I think I say this on this program, and stand up and say enough, that this is going to lead to bloodshed. And it's going to lead to our destruction as a party, perhaps of the nation itself, but certainly, it's going to lead to violence against American Jews. It's already happened. Those people, those at synagogues that have been attacked, the Jews have been killed by people saying, you know, Palestine, free Palestine from the river to the sea, right? It's all connected somehow to anti-Zionism, that the people can still insist that somehow anti-Zionism is separate, distinguishable from anti-Semitism. It is not. There are no campus protests against the Russia's invasion of Ukraine, no campus protests against the actual genocides in the Sudan, in the Yemen, only against the Jewish state. All these roads lead to one thing, hatred of Jews.
5: So let me bring this to the personal level. I am reading Nicholas Lemon's long, very wonderful memoir of growing up Jewish in New Orleans, and it's called Returning, and it's a fabulous memoir. He works for the New Yorker. Yeah. He was the dean emeritus, or he is the dean emeritus.
1: I know Nick well. Yeah.
5: So Nicholas knows, Nick, if you're in a, and he's Jewish, what do you do at a personal level when you find out your friend or colleague is an anti-Semite?
1: Well, here, on a quote, there's, you know, they're anti-Semitic, you know, in effect, maybe not in intent. If you were to say to Nicholas Lipstoff, hey, you are an anti-Semite, you are a true Jew hater, he would deny it to the high heavens. But it doesn't matter. If he's sprouting anti-Semitism, I don't know what's in his heart. It's irrelevant what's in his heart. Which will be his responsibility and his culpability will be, you know, the madman who reads his article and then decides to go into a synagogue and shoot up a bunch of Jews.
5: You know, he's not answering his critics, Ambassador. He's trying to turn the page over on his ex account. He's writing about other stuff. He'll never turn the page. It's indelible. But again, if you're his friend or colleague, do you say to him, I can't be with you. You are an anti-Semite, whether or not you understand that. Is that what people ought to do?
1: I've done it already. And it is, by the way, gut-wrenching. I've lost some very dear friends over the course of the last 2.5 years, precisely for this reason, that I will not maintain a friendship with someone who accuses Israel of training dogs to rape Palestinian prisoners or any of the other totally heinous libels that they've been thrown at us. And yes, it is painful, but you do it. Of course you do it. And I just add one thing. You know, I wrote a memoir several years ago called Ally.
5: Oh, it's a great memoir.
1: I always joke that it's now available at famously reduced prices. So I wrote about growing up as the only Jewish kid in a Catholic neighborhood and getting beat up for killing Jesus. And when I published it, many of my Jewish friends said to me, well, I don't get this. There's no anti-Semitism in America. I'd never experienced anti-Semitism. And nobody says that anymore. And the book, you know, I don't want to feel that I feel vindicated in some way. But it is personally exquisitely painful for me to having grown up with anti-Semitism, having come to Israel in a way in response to that, and then to see my people infused with anti-Semitism, surrounded with it in this way.
5: Now, I've made the argument this way. It's our Dreyfus Affair. It's the moment where someone has to stand up and say Jacques Hughes, and I don't know who Arzola is. Mm-hmm. It might be Ted Cruz. Do you expect any American to rebuke him who's not Jewish?
1: It would be. I would see it in the Democratic Party. Ted Cruz to do that, he's done it. You know, Lindsey Graham has done it. I want to see somebody who hasn't done it stand up and say, okay, enough is enough. And, you know, I've always had a relationship with Rahm Emanuel. We worked very closely together. And as somebody who, you know, his father fought for Israel's independence in 1948 has an Israeli name and claims to have served in the Israeli army, I would hope that Rahm would stand up and say enough is enough.
5: And I hope it starts soon. That was The Rubicon in the New York Times by Nick Kristof. Ambassador Michael Oren, thank you. Follow him on X at Dr. Michael Oren, Dr. Michael Oren. Follow me in the next segment on today's Hugh Hewitt Show.
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25: I'd like to tell you about a man named Phineas who as a child survived the Holocaust. Phineas survived because Christians hid him from the Nazis, risking everything to save his life. Today, Phineas is in his 80s. He can no longer stand on his own or even leave his home to receive medical care. And when sirens sound and missiles fall, he doesn't have the time or the strength to reach safety. But once again, Christians are helping to save his life. 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
5: Hewitt, let's lighten things up for at least 5 minutes. My friend Vic Mattis is the number two over at the Washington Free Beacon, the culture and arts editor, the weekend editor. He's also the co-host of the Getting Hammered podcast, which is endlessly entertaining this week because Vic is teaching his daughter to drive. Now, Vic, I did that 3 times. And as the dad, of course, you have to do it. And I always began in the school parking lot. I gather you chose to begin on the Beltway. That's not a good idea.
2: No, we did not begin at the Beltway. This is very funny. The first time I drove with my daughter, it was actually in a church school parking lot around the corner, just to get, you know, for be able to sort of, you know, negotiate turns. Yep. And practice things like parking and making, going in circles really, and just repeating it over and over again. But I seem to have infinitely more patience with my daughter than my wife does, and so that's fine. I can deal with that. She knows when I start to get loud. She handles that. She takes that in stride. So she does okay. But again, it's the things like talking and driving at the same time that are a little bit tricky for her.
5: Now, I want to know, in the modern America world, a lot of kids don't even learn to drive. They don't want to drive. Yep. They'd rather be on their phones. How are you communicating to her that she can never look at her phone when she drives, ever?
2: Well, the first thing we tell her is to never look at her phone ever when she drives. I mean, that's about it. Like I said, when we went out to Middleburg, we didn't even listen to music. I mean, the very thought of her thinking about wanting to change a station or commenting and being distracted by a song that she likes, it was not worth the risk. And, you know, one of our greatest concerns, of course, is being, you're young, you're excited, you want to, if you're one of the first of your group of friends to be able to drive and you want to take your friends around, that could be a recipe for, you know, an accident. So, you know, I think there are laws on the books, at least here in Virginia, where you're not allowed to take more than one person not in your family. So that's what we have going for us in our favor. And other than that, we just tell her, really, let everyone else look at their phones, but you need to really look around. Look at signs. I mean, that's the next thing she needs to do is look at the signs, you know. But, I mean, there's a lot going on. Then, as Mary Catherine said, we tend to take that for granted.
5: Oh, I know. I love that. We tend to take for granted we know how to use the bathroom when we're trying to do toilet training with a 2-year-old. Ditto with a 15-year-old who's driving. I just want to say one more thing. 10 and 2 o'clock, of course. But you mentioned in passing that she would be getting the car that is your car. Look, Dad.
2: Yeah.
5: Why don't you just stay in that car and get her a new car?
2: I'm not going to get her a new car and watch that, you know, the value of that go down. This is a leased car that already has, you know, a few dings here and there because of, you know, really tight spaces in my parking garage. No, she's getting the fancy Subaru Legacy. That's what she's getting, in a beautiful gray. Just the color a young girl wants. No, so she's going to get that. And Hugh, you mentioned 10 and 2. You're not going to believe this. The new rule now is 8 and 4. And the reason for that is the reason for that is airbags, apparently.
3: F if you're at 10 and 2.
2: Yes.
5: Boy, am I dating myself. By the way, what happened to driver's ed?
2: Too.
5: It used to be high school that they would, you know, you had to hire a driver instructor to take driver's ed. Is that gone?
2: No, I mean, she has a class in her school as well. And in addition to that, you have to get 40 hours in. And I think something like 11 or 12 hours at night. I mean, you know, where are you going at night? That's what I want to know. Wife suggests going. Yes, she suggests going on that Dulles Road, the road to Dulles Airport, because there's very little traffic at night. So we can probably do that.
5: Wow. All right. Now I want to switch to serious stuff. I've talked with Michael Oren about the Nicholas Kristof column. Haviv Reddy-Gura is coming up later this hour, most of next hour. That's a bigger, longer discussion. Headline, Israel to sue New York Times. Prime Minister Netanyahu, Foreign Minister Gideon Saar say piece by columnist Nicholas Kristof is, quote, one of the most hideous and distorted lies ever published against the state of Israel in the modern press. What do you make of it? What do you do if you have the desk next to Nick Kristof, though there are probably no more desks at the New York Times?
2: I mean, this is the question of, you know, what did they know and when did they know it? In terms of the New York Times editorial process, as you know, having an op-ed, which this story appeared as, right? This isn't breaking news. This wasn't the front page. This is opinion. And the question is, well, if it's opinion, we're not going to go through the same fact-checking operation that we do for a news story. It still gets fact-checked, but slightly differently, or whatever it is that Mr. Statlander over there at the New York Times explains. That's kind of a problem. And as we know, the timing is an issue, Hugh. Israel is about to come out with a report about the abuses that took place under Hamas after October 7 and the treatment of Israeli hostages, and it's horrific. It's not a coincidence that this story by Nicholas Kristof, alleging that prisoners are being, you know, violated by animals trained by the Israelis, which on the face of it just seems absurd. And Eli Lake has written about this, obviously, in the Free Press. We have written about a number of these issues at the Washington Free Beacon ourselves, and Ira Stoll has a piece out today that is relevant to it as well. There are a lot of questions. I don't know if Nicholas Kristof gets in any trouble for it, though.
5: He's not going to. They can't back down. But he might suffer social costs. He ought to. People, like, he'll never be back on this show unless he repudiates what he wrote, and that doesn't bother him probably. He's probably sold enough books. He's my age. He can retire. But I just think it's unfortunate that

0: Biases, Hugh, because you know you'll come across stories that you know we all have very strong opinions and strong feelings about different things that are happening in the world, and sometimes you come across something that you so badly want to be true because you feel a certain way about one faction or another, and this is clearly what happened, I think, at the Times, because this is such an incredible story, and wouldn't be so wonderful to publish the story to humiliate the Israelis and to show the world that they have somehow managed to train these dogs to become rapists. That's just not how it works. And if something like that, comes to my attention, I've been an editor now for decades. The first thing you want to know is, okay, who are the people who are feeding you this story? That's the first thing. How many of these people can you get on the record? And then you have to vet it yourself. You always have to be wary about the sources and, the spin that they're trying to, they have their own agenda. Everyone has their own agenda, Hugh. And you have to make sure that they're just not throwing stuff up on the wall and seeing what sticks. Because if it doesn't stick, your name and your reputation is on the line, not theirs. They just move on to the next thing. But, tips come in all the time and you got to vet them. And I think they were way too excited to do a thorough vetting of this.
1: It's clear because it's absurd and it's already been debunked. Victorino Mattis on X, also at the Free Beacon, and of course on Getting Hammered. Enjoy the one that came out before this abysmal abomination was vomited up. So go and listen to the Getting Hammered when it was happy times. Thank you, Vic. I'll be right back. America, stay tuned.
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3: The Answer. 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
4: Chinese President Xi Jinping is warning President Trump that U.S. relations with Taiwan must be handled well. Here's Mark Mayfield.
5: The two leaders held a closed-door meeting in Beijing today during Trump's visit to China. Chinese state media claims that Xi told Trump that Taiwan's reunification with the mainland is the most important issue in China-U.S. relations, and that if it is handled well, bilateral relations can remain generally stable. Xi reportedly warned, however, that if Taiwan is not handled properly, the two countries could collide or even come into conflict. Taiwan is a self-ruled democratic Chinese country that is independent from the mainland. I'm Mark Mayfield.
4: Meanwhile, China's president is reportedly agreeing with President Trump that the Strait of Hormuz should stay open. The White House released a summary of the meeting between the two leaders and claims both leaders, Xi and Trump, agree the Strait of Hormuz must remain open for the free flow of energy. And a fifth California resident who is now in the South Pacific is being identified as possibly being exposed to the Hunter virus. Now here's National Weather Service meteorologist Rose Schoenfeld with your Answer weather forecast.
6: Sunny skies and temperatures on the warmer side, upper 60s to upper 70s for the area. Tonight we'll have some breezy, windy conditions across the mountains and desert areas. Tomorrow, again, patchy low clouds at the coast and valleys, and then temperatures will warm a little bit.
4: 75 LA, 73 Anaheim, Larry Marino in the Answer Newsroom.
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3: 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I'm Hugh Hewitt. 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People who don't need to be encouraged are veterans. I'm pleased to honor and welcome onto the program John Vick. John is the Executive Director of Concerned Veterans for America. John, when I read your bio, I was kind of astonished because you enlisted as a Marine after 9/11, you deployed as a Marine, then you came and Mustanged over to the United States Naval Academy, then you deployed again. What's the backstory there? How did they get you to leave being a Marine? I married the daughter of a Marine, and then go to the Academy. I've got a step. I got a son-in-law who's an Annapolis grad. How'd that happen?
4: Unexpectedly. Yeah, no, it's not too much, actually. I wanted to be in the Navy, and specifically to be a Navy officer since about fourth grade, 9/11. Happened when I was in high school, and I was growing up in Texas at the time, and just about everybody was joining the Marines, and so went ahead and did that, wouldn't trade it for the world, but eventually ended up in the Navy where I expected.
3: Well, I have had a number of people over the 25 years of this program who served in Anbar Province, who served in both theaters as you have, and I'm curious, what would you say to them about celebrating the last full measure of devotion, their fallen comrades, this year especially in our 250th. What ought Americans to do? What ought your fellow veterans to do this year?
4: Yeah, so one of the reasons why I became involved with Concerned Veterans for America, and I'm the executive director now, is that, you know, CVA, we are always in the fight, but we're also not a rage bait machine, right? We fight for American principles, and we understand that there is nothing that is wrong with America that cannot be solved by what is right with America. And I think Memorial Day is a fantastic time to reflect upon the same incredible gift that we all share, and also realize that that gift was not free. Our inalienable rights have to be defended by every generation, and that is something that veterans very uniquely understand.
3: You know, John, one of the small steps I would suggest to people, if there's a veteran cemetery near you, whether it's Riverside, California, or I go to Arlington when my wife and I are in the Beltway, we walk over there, takes a few small steps to get around Arlington. Do you encourage civilians to do that? Because that really does bring it home, especially on Memorial Day.
4: I do. And, you know, I would say in my own veteran experience, Memorial Day becomes more and more impactful every year. I mean, everybody, most people know that Memorial Day commemorates those that have made the ultimate sacrifice, meaning that they died in defense of our nation. But it's, you know, Memorial Day does not just honor a death, right? It honors this unfathomable sacrifice of a person's future in the countless moments and contributions that they will not be able to make for our society because they were defending our society. And you don't really think of it like that in your 20s. So I do think it is good for the soul and the mind to go and appreciate the cost that was paid so that we can now defend the rights and liberties and the futures that we all want.
3: Now, we are actually in a battle as we speak. There is a ceasefire, but it's not going to hold. It hasn't held. We're in a war. What is your advice to civilians who don't know much about war? You know it very well. On commenting about the war before, and especially in a polarized environment like that we're in right now.
4: Yeah, well, I mean, you just have to be persistent, I think. You know, you do need to get involved, and not, you know, very small percentage of our country actually serves in the military, but we are all American citizens, right? And I think one of the most important things to one of the most important rights that you have as an American is to preserve your voice. And so when we're talking about the cost of war and the weight of the decision to go to war, you should be involved, right? The reason our founders outlined some very specific things that Americans should have a direct voice on through Congress, things like, you know, what your taxes are going to be and the choice between war and peace, right? And so, you know, I always encourage people to make sure that you're getting involved. Help your congressman find their courage, whether it's on your taxes, whether it's on war or anything else. We have a very unique gift as Americans to be involved in our system. And so whether it's something that you directly understand or not, there's nothing stopping you from getting involved and sharing your voice and being part of the solution.
3: I'm wondering, John, it's not really a red state, blue state issue, but Admiral Cooper was in front of the Armed Services Committee today talking about the battle with Iran. Do you watch that with a different set of eyes than a civilian like me? Do you listen and hear different things?
4: I think so. I mean, you know, it's hard to, you know, having... I enlisted in 2003, right? Went off to Iraq, and when I came home from Iraq, there were kids that were not yet born that ended up serving in Iraq 20 years down the road. And so, and I remember, you know, all of the congressional hearings. I remember the debate on going to war then. It's impossible not to hear some of the same rhythms. And so for me, from my perspective, it's just very important to stay involved.
3: Take one small step to do just that. John Vick, have a great Memorial Day when it comes up on us soon. And everyone, go and visit a250toolkit.com/you. 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
3: Welcome back, America. I'm Hugh Hewitt. As promised, I'm joined now by Haviv Retigour. Haviv is a Middle East correspondent for the Free Press. He is also the proprietor of a Substack, HavivGur.substack.com. He has his Patreon community under Haviv Retigour. You can follow him on X at Haviv Retigour. He has also got the Ask Haviv Anything podcast, which led to this show a week ago today. Haviv put out a long interview with Hussein Mansour. Mansour is a fellow with the Institute for the Global for the Study of Global Anti-Semitism and Policy. I have not ever heard of this institute before, Haviv, and I missed your earlier interviews with Hussein. Have many people told you this was eye-opening for them? Because it was very eye-opening for me.
16: He talked about the Democratic Party and the he perceives as a surrender by the Democratic Party elites to the radical left. And he's a fascinating guy. He's Egyptian born. He fled Egypt. He thinks sort of radical thoughts in terms of Arab intellectuals. And he has been at many, and so I think now he's affiliated with JINSA, which is the Jewish Institute for National Security Affairs. In America, I think the A is America, in Washington. Brilliant thinker, serious guy. His Substack is very intellectual. He has argued many things, and among them is that this happens often in left-wing movements, where you'll have a center-left, and there'll be a radical wing, and the radical wing keeps coming in, keeps invading, keeps taking over the institutions. That slow march through the institutions that we've seen in the Democratic Party, he thinks it models exactly what happened to the socialists in the 1930s, what happened to the French left after Algeria, and just example after example after example. It's something the left is particularly susceptible to and has been for two centuries. And his argument is the establishment thinks that it's throwing Israel to the left and the left is going to be satisfied. But in fact, it's not going to be satisfied because it's not about Israel. It's about elite takeovers. It's about one elite switching out another. And so that's his message, his warning to the sort of mainline Democratic Party leadership. I don't think the Democrats are going to listen. But I think the rest of us are going to understand what's happening when everything plays out the way he expects it to, you know, over the next 15 years.
3: That was what was so bracing for me. That's on my trundle, right? I'm inside the Beltway, and I'm trundling along, and I'm listening to this fellow I've never heard of, Hussein Mansour, talking to Haviv, and I always listen to every Ask Haviv Anything. And he diagnoses what's going on inside the Democratic Party. Now, Americans aren't really that political. They're not like Israelis. They're not talking politics all the time unless they happen to be in the Beltway. And we're very pragmatic. We love a carnival. We love the circus. We're the culture that invented the Survivor show. We don't want to live it. We want to watch it. We've watched it for 20 seasons. We're in the 20th season of Survivor. We love game shows. Does Israel have game shows and soap operas, by the way? Do you guys go for that?
16: We have soap operas, they're quite, I mean, you're putting me on the spot to badmouth my people, but they're terrible. They're really quite awful. We don't really have game shows. We have wonderful comedy. Our comedy shows are second to none. Parody shows, news parodies, and things like that.
3: But you're more
16: news. Game shows, I think, are.
3: And I think you're far more political. I mean, more serious conversation about politics in Israel per capita than in the United States. Would you agree with that?
16: Yeah, there was a famous moment where I believe it was Begin, I think, met with Nixon, if I'm not mistaken. And Nixon says to him, I'm the president of 150 million people, or whatever it was at the time. And Begin said, you think that's hard? I'm the prime minister of 3.5 million prime ministers. So, yes, Israelis are very, very, very engaged politically. By the way, for generations, Israelis have had among the highest voter turnouts in elections. Not so much in the last 20 years, since the Second Intifada, since a little bit of a kind of breakdown of our politics, but before that, for generations, some of the highest in the West.
3: Well, this is a bit of a tease for next hour. Habib's coming back, and he's going to talk to us about Franz Fanon and what has happened over and over again. It's really since the French Revolution. The left insists on revolution. Violence occurs. Violence is embraced. Violence is glorified. And then violence eats whatever is left. And you end up with a Napoleon, or whatever is the modern Arab dictator. I believe Algeria is the case study that you and Hussein Mansour used. But is that a fair... We'll start with Franz Fanon next hour. But is that a fair summary of the argument? There's a cycle here, and the American Democratic Party has been caught up in that cycle.
16: Yeah, and ironically, in history, it often involved the Jews. The French, for example, the German socialists didn't have anything special against the Jews. Some were anti-Semites, some were not. It wasn't important to their politics. They had to deal with all kinds of socialist problems, workers and wages and things like that. But the nationalists of Germany were obsessed with the Jews. And at some point, the horseshoe theory, right, the far right and far left are the same working class that have the same basic needs and critiques of the existing order. And so socialists, to win elections, needed to concede on the Jewish question. And they thought they would feed the far right the Jewish question, and then they could get on with their socialist politics. And what ended up happening was that the Jewish question, once they gave into it and went anti-Semitic formally, or agreed to that agenda with the far right, it just took over all of German politics, and there was nothing left. And so the left often finds itself conceding to various radicals, and often finds itself with nothing left once it's conceded.
3: And the objectivity that comes from having two non-Americans talk about American politics, specifically the Democratic Party, is bracing. I don't know which one of you said it, but the statement was made, how many have given in to anti-Zionism as the price of admission to the Democratic elite? Answer, everyone. Everyone from Ro Khanna to Rahm Emanuel have conceded anti-Zionism, which is really anti-Semitism dressed up for consumption in the 21st century. Don't go anywhere, America. I'm coming right back to close this hour out. Habib is going to come back at the start of next hour. We're going to go deep, and you're going to have to learn about Franz Fanon and this theory of violence, because it really is eye-opening on the Green Red Alliance, because all the violence in the Middle East in the last 30 months came from the green side, the Islamists. 10/7, the January massacre in Iran. But the theory of the violence that drove it, that Khomeini brought to Iran and that he exported to Hamas, or Hamas got from the Muslim Brotherhood, it's all been around before, and it's haunting. Stay tuned.
17: 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They tell you to be afraid, to be scared, and they try to frighten you into calling. 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
3: Welcome back, America. I'm Hugh Hewitt. By the way, if you don't believe me about how far the left is, stick around. Habib and I will go through it. Here's Barack Obama on The Late Show with Stephen Colbert talking nonsense about Iran. Cut number two.
20: We pulled it off without firing a missile. We got 97% of their enriched uranium out. They were able to maintain a modest civilian nuclear program for energy. And
21: so you think it was working?
20: Well, it's, not only did I think it was working, even Israeli intelligence thought it was working.
3: It's just a lie. It wasn't working. There was absolutely no word about missiles in the JCPOA. There was no stop to the terrorism of 10-7 and Hezbollah. There was no stop to the Houthis, and there was no stop for when they decided that little bit of enriched uranium they took. They were just going to secretly enrich it in deep underground bunkers at Fodor, which were not permitted entry to. The inspection regime was flawed. Everybody knows this. But Barack Obama, I hope they put it in the Obama Museum, we'll all go and laugh at how ridiculous the defense of the JCPOA is. It was such a bad deal. You know what's a good deal? Sending kids to camp. You know what's a good deal is that there are more than a million kids in America whose mom and or dad, usually it's dad, but it can sometimes be mom, and in some cases it's two kids. They don't get to go to camp ever. They don't have the money. But if you give $200, we'll send one of those kids to the Angel Tree Prison Fellowship camps. Give a listen to Diana, the director of the Angel Tree Camp in the state of Iowa.
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3: 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I'm in the Relief Factor studio. I took it in hour number one. I will take it again, and I will remind you about it in hour number three after I'm done talking to Aviv Reddy Gur. Don't miss that coming up. If you're watching on the Salem News Channel, though, this is what the starter pack looks like. 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
4: With SRN News, I'm Keith Peters in Washington. Secretary of State Marco Rubio weighs in on Taiwan during President Trump's visit to Communist China. Correspondent Willie Nelson has this report.
5: Secretary of State Marco Rubio says U.S. policy toward Taiwan remains unchanged. He remarked following President Trump's meeting with Chinese President Xi Jinping. Rubio warns it would be a terrible mistake for China to try taking Taiwan by force. Speaking while traveling with the president to China, Rubio dismisses Xi's warning that tensions over the self-governing island could lead to conflict, saying China routinely raises the Taiwan issue during talks with the United States. Willie Nelson, Washington.
4: On Wall Street, a record day as the Dow is up by 370 points. The Nasdaq rose 232. The S&P advanced 56. This is SRN News.
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8: This is John Katsimatidis, the Cat's Corner. Well, I remember the movie Mr. Smith Goes to Washington. What happened? We have too many politicians in Washington that know nothing about business. Why? We need more common sense in Washington. Whether we're talking about the federal government, state government, you need common sense. We need the balance of power in our government. Doctors, lawyers, accountants, professionals, business people, and blue-collar workers. 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Putting on taxes and regulations without knowledge of what happens. Some of the states are not doing a good job. All they do is raise taxes. And then when they need more money, they tax the taxes. I mean, you got to laugh about it, but it's happening. We need people that have common sense, a balance of power in all our legislative functions to be able to operate our country, our states, our cities more efficiently. This is John Katsimatidis, The Cat's Corner.
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19: 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Welcome to Hour 3 of today's Thursday Hugh Hewitt Show. As promised last hour, Haviv Reddy Gur is back. Haviv, I'm going to reintroduce you because some stations in the United States leave off after Hour 2 and some pick up with Hour 3. Haviv is the Middle East editor for the Free Press. 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There's a Patreon community, and he's been a frequent guest on the Hugh Hewitt Show, and I don't miss any of his podcasts. And the one that came out last Thursday, and the timing matters, because it came out before Nick Kristof did his abominable thing. And in that Thursday podcast, as I said last hour, if you were listening, and I'll repeat this hour in case you were, Haviv was talking with Hussein Mansour of the Institute for the Study of Global Anti-Semitism and Policy, and Hussein posited that the Democratic left in America has demanded that all Democrats bend the knee at the idol of anti-Zionism, and that they embrace the violence that goes along with that. And that every Democrat who wants to be in the elite has to concede that ground, and that they have. And then they went into the history of that occurring elsewhere over and over again. So now I want to go to Algeria in our longest segment. And I want to give you the floor to explain what happened in Algeria and how Frantz Fanon took the Algerian experience and turn it into a theory. When I studied political theory, I didn't get past Machiavelli. We stopped in the 15th century. And so I read the ancients. I didn't care about guys who were writing in the 50s. I never cared about Herman Marcuse or any of these people. But I guess I have to care about Fanon. Tell us about his belief, how it played out in Algeria, what he took away from the Algerian Civil War.
20: The Algeria story is a story of a classic anti-colonial struggle, the archetypal anti-colonial struggle. The French had begun settling Algeria roughly around 1830. By 1954, 124 years, there were well over a million French citizens, white French Europeans, in Algeria, entire cities. Algeria was actually a département of the French Republic. It had representation at the parliament in Paris. But the French never gave citizenship to the Muslims of Algeria, who probably outnumbered the French in Algeria 4-1, 5-1. And in 1954, the various, several of the political factions, of the social organizations of Algerian Muslims gathered together and formed the National Liberation Front, the FLN, which is the acronym in French, so the letters are out of order. And they launch an 8-year independence war, is how they thought of it. And it was brutal terrorism. It was you know, the shootings in cities, blowing up cafes, murdering families who went to the beach. It was this intense campaign of terrorism. The French responded with a massive military crackdown. It's 8 years, sometimes more intense, sometimes less. It's big, it's complicated. They hit out in Morocco occasionally. The FLN would go to different areas. They rolled up some terror networks in Paris. But the long story short of it is that the mass terror war for 8 years succeeded. And the French, even though the French military won every battle, every engagement, every, you know, meeting in the desert with FLN commandos, the French soldiers successfully defeated them. But France lost. France in 1962, almost overnight, very, very quickly, over 1 million people got on a boat and literally just left the country. People who had nowhere to go. You couldn't, you know, house 1 million people suddenly in Paris. And Algérie Française, this 130-year colonization project that was literally a voting district of the French Republic, disappeared, evaporated. And the FLN became heroes, became a kind of model for what we call anti-colonial struggle or anti-imperial struggle. Frantz Fanon was a Martinique psychiatrist from Martinique who came to Algeria, volunteered with the FLN as a doctor, and wrote a book called The Wretched of the Earth. This book, more than any other single text probably, is the foundation stone, the crucible of the modern academic humanities sort of radical left. In other words, when you looked at the universities and you say, why are they this radical? What happened to them? What do they think they see? Where's the oppressor-oppressed kind of construct come from that has taken over so much of democratic politics and so much of the you know, democratic socialism of America, of how Zoran Mamdani sees the world? Start with The Wretched of the Earth by Frantz Fanon. And among the things that he claims there, for example, he claims that the colonialism creates a two-tier system, and that two-tier system is inherently violent. And so violence is mandatory by the colonized against the colonizer in order to restore the human dignity, to rehumanize the dehumanized colonized. In other words, this violence turns the colonizer is the subject of history, is the driver of history, makes all the decisions of history. The colonized, usually the, you know, the brown person, the Algerian Muslim, for the purposes of this discussion, is the object that the colonizer does whatever they want with. Well, to reclaim yourself, your role, your humanity, and being the subject of history, to have agency and decide where history goes for you, you have to resort to massive violence. And so Fanon is an ideology that in the Algerian context is, you know, it's a real moral argument. The French attempt to suppress the revolt, the independence war, probably killed 500,000 Algerian Muslims. It was brutal and it was long. And Fanon's interpretation of it maybe was fair, but the construct of it became a kind of model for every single other conflict in every single other place. And so when they talk about Israel as being a colonizer, that comes into action with PLO language in 1964. The PLO, Palestine Liberation Organization, is founded in Cairo. It's part of an Arab League thing. It's a Soviet thing a little bit. It's different Palestinian factions competing with each other. There's a lot happening there all at once. But the basic idea is the Palestine Liberation Organization, through massive sustained terror, will do to the colonizer Jews what the FLN did 2 years earlier, 18 months earlier, so massively successfully, so miraculously successfully, to the colonizing French. And so that's the model, and that's what the people are talking about when they're talking about, you know, decolonizing the humanities, decolonizing Palestine. They're talking about the Algeria War.
19: So when they take that construct, when Fanon articulates that, does it, in his mind and the minds of his adherents, justify 10-7? Is that okay? Because the people in Gaza have been called, even though you left Gaza, Israel left Gaza, they were nevertheless occupied since 1967, before you left, and so they're still colonized people suffering. Does that justify the rampage and the violence of 10-7?
20: For Fanon, violence was cleansing, violence was unifying, violence was rehumanizing. There is no way to deal with the colonizer except through violence. And violence was redemptive in that sense. And he was a psychiatrist. He had a very psychological view of this. The colonized, in order to gain the ability to believe that they deserve to be masters of their own nation, of their own domain, have to do a violence that humanizes them and equalizes them with the colonizer. And so, I don't know what Franz Fanon himself would have said. By the way, his goal was that the final result nation that would come after decolonization would be a kind of, you know, egalitarian democracy. That's not anything like what any of these decolonizing societies became. Algeria became a mess and tyrannical and a disaster. And he also warned that this violence could also bode ill for that future Algeria. What would he have made of 10-7? I don't know. But I can tell you that the theory absolutely celebrates violence and brutality. And the brutality is the cleansing force, is what makes you human again, because it makes you equal to the other side. That is a deeply entrenched idea buried deeply in the psyche of Hamas and of Arab thinkers and specifically Palestinian thinkers since the 60s, this sort of sanctifying, sacralizing, it, by the way, it doesn't hurt that it meshes very, very easily with Islamic ideas of holy violence and holy war under the framework of jihad and under other frameworks. For example, Hamas argues that Palestine is something called waqf, which is, this is literally in its 1988 charter after its founding in 1987, which is a trust. It is Muslim trust land. In other words, the entirety of everything that is Israel and the entirety of, you know, West Bank, Gaza, everything that they claim is an Islamic trust that it is forbidden in Islamic law. It is not Spain, which you conquered and left, and maybe you'll conquer again someday. It is Islamic trust that you are forbidden to compromise on. And so all of these beliefs come together to turn violence into the heart and soul of the project.
19: I will come back with part two, because that brings us up to 10-7. But now we also have January 2026 to deal with in Iran. And then we have what's going on in America, the Democratic elite, the Christoph column. We'll get to it all in the next three segments right here on The Hugh Hewitt Show with Haviv Redig-Gur. Stay tuned.
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1: 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The Ayatollahs have all the pressure on them.
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24: Young Kim backs President Trump 100%.
25: False. Liberal Young Kim opposed President Trump's immigration policy, voting to protect convicted criminal illegal immigrants from deportation. And Kim voted to force businesses to open transgender bathrooms, allowing men with our daughters. And Kim voted to censure President Trump, but voted against censoring Adam Schiff. Anti-Trump, woke, liberal. That's the real Young Kim. Americans for Security PAC is responsible for the content of this advertising. 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
19: And the Muslim Brotherhood and Under the Shade of the Quran and Milestones. You know all about that, but maybe you don't know about Franz Fanon. The red side of the Green Alliance. You'll know about the Green Alliance. The genius of Khomeini, the evil genius of the first Ayatollah of the two Ayatollahs who have ruled Iran as dictator since 1979, is he took the red and he merged the green, and he took over Iran, and Iran has supported every revolutionary violent movement in the Middle East since then, including the terror that was on Israel's northern border, on Israel's southern border, and now the Houthis. So how does a Fanonist or a Green-Red Alliance person explain what Iran did to their own people in January? Haviv Redigor.
20: Yeah, not only can they not explain it, they deliberately have needed, and you see this in all kinds of journalists, Guardian columnists and people on the deep left in the West, who had to argue that there's no proof that anybody was killed, that Iranians were killed by the regime, that it's all propaganda and it's all this and it's all that. They not only can't explain it, In the context of Khomeini and in the context of the Shia, the whole argument, which is the merger of Shia theology and communist ideas, Lenin's 1919 argument that imperialism is the natural evolution of capitalism. He wrote this little pamphlet about that that's very accessible. People can read it. So this merger of like this Leninist Maoist idea that Fanon carries forward into a specific Algerian example, and the Shia concept that the Shia believe in this foundational battle that happened in 680 at Karbala in Iraq, in which the proper heir to Muhammad, Imam Hussein, was killed by the powerful but evil usurper to the leadership of the Muslims, the Caliph Yazid. That is how the Shia believe it. And the powerful defeated the weak but true, the honest, the authentic believers. And that sounds like a terrible loss. But in fact, that is the beginning of the redemption arc of the world, because the fall of Hussein, the death of Hussein, produced the entire Shia tradition, which we carry forward today, they say. And in that, they model how martyrdom, how our death, our willingness to die, even if we lose this battle and we are killed, we will spawn new generations who will carry the fight until our ultimate victory. What Khomeini did was two things. He took, you know, communism posits class war, right? So there's a powerful elite, and then there is the proletariat underneath, and there's a necessary revolution, and it's built into history. And what Khomeini did with one of his, a deep thinker and people he read and inspired him, named Ali Shariati, what Khomeini did was argue that that communist model of the proletariat and the elite, that's exactly the Shia model. And the Shia model actually says, we are, I don't know how to put it, Islam is weak. Islam is backward today. Islam is financially poor, just economically poor and backward. And that looks like failure. That looks like something we should be worried about, because Islam should be on top, right? It's the religion of God. It's the true revelation. How come the West, the Christian West, is so powerful and we're so weak? And Khomeini's answer was, the weak inherit the earth. That is a verse in the Quran, which comes from Jesus, which comes from Psalms. I believe it's Psalms originally. The weak shall inherit the earth. We are weak. That is our strength. The West is arrogant and powerful. The West is Yazid, the Caliph, and we are the heirs of Hussein. And when this regime, over 47 years, chooses the path of never-ending revolution, never-ending violence, never-ending exporting of the war in Syria that killed 600,000 Sunnis, the horrific war in Yemen, none of which would have been possible without Iran, when this regime becomes this massive, powerful entity that controls its own population, dominates it, and exports war everywhere in the region, it has a hard time explaining how they're the weak guys. And when they're willing to massacre 30,000, 40,000 of their own people, they're not Hussein, they're Yazid. In fact, you have young people in Iran today on social media, and there's a whole graffiti war happening in Iran that's really fascinating for people who want to follow it, where people are literally sketching this out. You are the Yazids. You are not the Husseins. You are the top of that communist, you know, the evil, corrupt elite. You are not the proletarian fighters for the good of the people. And so it's not just that they can't explain it. This is their weakness. This is their weakest point. This is where I wish that the West, that America, that Israel would have really good propaganda capabilities, the likes of which the enemies of these countries have, the Chinese, the Russians, the Iranians, and they could hammer home again and again and again. Their whole ideology is based on who is powerful and who is weak. The weak are holy, the powerful are corrupt. Well, they have become the powerful corrupt, the arrogant, as they call it. And so we could be hammering that home, and we don't. We sort of let their sort of religious discourse happen separately. But I think that kind of propaganda information war would be really, really powerful in this kind of a war, because nobody in Iran thinks that this regime represents the revolution for the weak that Khomeini cast it as in that merger of Shiism and communism.
19: Well, this conversation is my little attempt to inject a little bit of seriousness into the innocence of America, because we are pragmatic. We like to make money. We don't pay a lot of attention to Hollywood, politics and ideology. We love Hollywood, and we love to watch game shows and like Survivor. Again, we don't really want to be in a Survivor situation like Israel. We like to watch it. We've got a military. It's 1% of the country. They do all the heavy lifting. They're in the Gulf. They're the ones who fight the forever wars. 99% of us stay home and watch. So now we're going to bring both of those strains, what's going on in Iran and what's going on in Fanonland, into the United States. And it gets rooted in the academic world, and your guest explained this, and then it begins to infiltrate the Democratic Party through the academic left, where I think he said the paradigm used to be the Jewish

0: put it, it was that there's this takeover of the universities by a, well, so Hossein Mansour said that by people like me, right? Meaning literally intellectuals from the Middle East. He himself is Egyptian, born and raised. By the way, he's an American. He's the most patriotic American you'll ever meet, of the type of, I hope I'm representing him well. I apologize to him if I'm not, of the type that you only get with an immigrant who really knows how precious it is to be an American. He says that these intellectuals came from the Middle East, and they entered the universities, and they displaced the old school, not just Jewish, but many Jewish intellectuals in the universities. And they brought in those ideas of, you know, sort of the Arab way of looking at things. To some significant extent, Arab intellectual life and Arab universities and Arab is excuses.
1: Stand by, Aviv. I got to go to break. I'll be right back with Aviv Redding-Gore, because all of a sudden, all this became very relevant this week with Nick Kristof, and I want to explain why.
2: 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Breaking news.
3: A man is now locked up after he allegedly attacked a woman and a man with an axe and a car.
4: Jeremy Salvador Castro is accused of attacking the victim Saturday in Fullerton. On Tuesday, he was charged with attempted murder and other counts. The 29-year-old allegedly hit a woman with his car and then crashed it into a home. He then attacked a man with an axe. He was stopped by neighbors, and the victims only suffered non-life-threatening injuries. He's also accused of violating a restraining order that relates to an incident in October where the suspect allegedly threatened a 13-year-old boy. I'm Mark Mayfield.
3: A fifth California resident who is now in the South Pacific is being identified as possibly being exposed to the Hunter virus. Federal officials telling the California Department of Public Health that she was aboard the ship in the Atlantic but disembarked before the outbreak was identified. The person returned to California briefly, then left on another trip, this time to a remote island in the South Pacific. The BBC says the woman is being monitored by officials on that British overseas territory. Now here's National Weather Service meteorologist Rose Schoenfeld with your Answer weather forecast.
5: Sunny skies and temperatures on the warmer side, upper 60s to upper 70s for the area. Tonight we'll have some breezy, windy conditions across the mountains and desert areas. Tomorrow, again, patchy low clouds at the coast and valleys, and then temperatures will warm a little bit.
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13: Well, Larry, his wife actually brought him to our office because he was snoring so loud, she actually kicked him out of the bedroom and made him sleep on the couch.
12: Dennis, did your wife ever kick you out of the bedroom for snoring? Make you sleep on the couch?
14: No. So, Larry, wait. Let me understand something. Did you enjoy the possibility that I was kicked out of my bedroom?
12: All right, Eddie, we interrupted you. 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
13: Well, we took a CT scan and discovered his airway was obstructed. 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
14: Yes, and I'll tell you what I imagine. 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
12: or watching my

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3: Welcome back, America. I got two more segments for the Aviv Reddy Gore. I remind you, his Patreon community, well worth the time. Don't miss Ask Aviv Anything. 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Of course, he's the Middle East correspondent for the Free Press, and I encourage you to subscribe to that. When you and Hussein Mansour got around to it, you talked about how the radical left got into the universities. I don't think anyone argues that anymore. But it moved out. It moved out in the Democratic Party and the Democratic Socialists of America. And now we have Mamdani and we have AOC in the squad, which rightly was kind of a cartoon at the beginning. But now it's not a cartoon anymore. We got Graham Plantner running in Maine and El Sayed running in Michigan. We got a lot of these hard left radicals. They're not lunatics. They're hard left radicals. And your 15 minutes yesterday about Nick Kristof, I remind you, we're FCC regulated, so we can't be as colorful as you were. That was his price of admission. He wants to do the radical chic and mau-mauing, the Tom Wolfe thing of the 1960s. He wants in on that game. He's tired of the old moderate left, old school liberal, help the poor game. He wants to be into the violence game because he went all in that column. Does that follow like night follows day from your conversation the week before with Mansour?
4: You know, I am sure he won't say that. He won't say it that way. I'm sure he doesn't think he supports violence in any way. But the standards that the New York Times employs for fact-checking in an op-ed, remember the Senator Tom Cotton column?
3: Oh, yeah.
4: That got people fired at the New York Times? And one of the reasons they said it got them fired is it didn't meet their editorial standards for checking his facts or whatever it was. Well, this is that. I mean, dogs raping. I mean, there was no attempt to seriously explore what's going on. I'm somebody who has written about abuse in Israeli prisons. I'm somebody who thinks, by the way, there are 2,000 claims outstanding at this moment, as far as I could tell from looking it up on Google, against the New York prison system. The argument that there's a prison system without abuse is fatuous. It's impossible. And here we're talking about a prison system that absorbed thousands of people. Many of them had invaded the country and massacred people and taken hundreds of people prisoner and hostage. And also hundreds of prison guards drafted as reservists because there weren't enough guards to suddenly guard these thousands of invaders. And that's a prison system cobbled together real quick after October 7. And if you come to me and say there's abuse happening there, not only do I believe you, I know prosecutors. I know there are dozens and dozens. Last time I checked was a year ago or a year and a half ago. There were 70 indictments against Israeli soldiers on these questions. It's a real problem, and it's a problem we have to deal with. And I have criticized our government for not dealing with it enough and not thinking about it enough. And still, the stuff that comes out of Nick Kristof's column, just as totally believable, is insane. It's not only insane, when you actually get down to the sources, there are a few people there who are ordinary people. When they come forward with complaints, they're worth exploring. They're worth thinking about very seriously. But there are people there who are known Hamas propagandists. They have lied in the past. The stories they told Nick Kristof are different from the very stories and the very same incidents that they told in the past. They are paid card-carrying Hamas propagandists. And that's the column. And I have to tell you that when you come out swinging for Hamas that strongly, and one final point that really is just, you know, you said you're FCC regulated, so not to curse. I cursed in that column. I don't often curse. That whole column and the dust-up that it caused came out a day before the biggest, most serious 1,800 hours of video, 10,000 interviews. I hope I didn't reverse those statistics. Maybe it was 10,000 hours of unbelievable amount of evidence and data and serious putting together of a report not even by the Israeli government, by a civil commission made up of survivors, made up of people who are very serious, and going person by person into the sexual assault by Hamas of hostages on October 7, the whole entirety of that issue. That came out the day after. The New York Times knew when that was going to come out because the New York Times was offered the story and declined it. So it ran in the Daily Mail in London and it ran on CNN in America. And Christoph's column comes out 16 hours before it and alleges massive things, mostly from Hamas propaganda, to cover for it. In other words, this was an attempt, okay, instead of revealing sexual violence, this was an attempt to cover for sexual violence. And I say that as someone who knows there was abuse in the Israeli prisons. And still, he went to bat not for Palestinians, but for Hamas.
3: And the reason he did, and we'll cover it in the last segment coming up, is because the left has captured elites in America. An iron curtain is descending among elites in America, and you're on one side of it or the other side of it. One side of it is anti-Israel, anti-Zionist, anti-Semitic by definition. You cannot be with the good group, the good guys, the self-proclaimed elite, unless you adopt that, and it's working. And it's also making people stupid. One more segment with Habib coming up. Stay tuned.
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3: And back a week, listen to that longer conversation with Mansoor. Haviv, now we're going to look forward. Christoph is just one example of capture of elites by radical left ideology that requires anti-Zionism, anti-Israel, absolutism, and then it descends into anti-Semitism here. It's like the Dreyfus Affair. That's what I've been telling people. It's our moment to come to a reckoning with this. And people have to pick sides. And I knew Nick. Nick's been on the show a number of times. He won't be again because he hasn't repudiated the idiocy of dog rape and falling for it. I mean, it's like taking the Nigerian email offering you riches if you'll just send him your bank account. No, it was that bad. But the good news is it doesn't work. I think I understood your conversation with Hussein Mansoor to say, in the end, it ends up with Hassan Piker representing you. He's a dummy. He doesn't know anything. And I think part of America's problem is it is growing ignorance, not just of the world, but generally of books, our entertainment culture, our fixation with the passing. But the revolution can't survive on that, can it? And the Democratic Party is going to seal itself off from 70 to 80% of the country that wants no part with massacres, no part of 10-7, no part of the January murder spree by the Khomeiniists and the Khomeini shock troops in the IRG. I think it ends well. Do you share my optimism?
4: The core ideas of Fanon, of Shariati, of Khomeini, of these deep ideas that really have taken over the Middle East Studies departments of American universities. You know, in every big university, you now have an Israel Studies Center. That's in part because nobody could trust the Middle East Studies departments to teach Israel. You'll teach the Middle East, but you won't actually teach the actual historical experience. There is literally knowledge that is forbidden in a modern American university, especially at the elite, because it's not politically correct. And it is literal historical knowledge of millions of people and what it is they went through and what they think is happening to them. So it is anti-truth. It is also profoundly anti-Western, anti-American. It really is. It just is. You can't not actually talk to Hassan Piker. Listen to Hassan Piker talk about China, Russia, and then listen to him talk about 9/11 and talk about America. And you will discover just how profoundly anti-American the whole thing is. And so, yes, if the Democrats go down this path, they're not good. You know, the New York Times has gone down this path. They've laundered him in six different forums that they managed to put together. But where does this end? Where does this end? He actively talks about violence. A lot of DSA people talk about violence. And the candidate you mentioned, I forget his name, in Michigan.
3: Grant Plattner, El Sayed in Michigan. There are a bunch of them.
4: So the Democrats have decided to hand the Israel issue over to the far left, to give in on that completely, and they hope that that will allow them to be moderate and serious on all the other stuff, on the economic stuff, on the AI reforms that have to come, on, you know, healthcare, on everything else. It's not going to moderate anybody. It's going to be wind in the sails of these people, and it's going to be people who will never stop producing texts and videos about how America is terrible. The Democrats are not going to win elections like this. I know they want to unify because they want to have a chance in 2028, and this is the only way they think they can unify. But somebody's doing it to them. Somebody's forcing them into that position. By the way, the young people on right and left, they're more radical than the adults. And why are they more radical? Because they're living on TikTok, where they have been actively radicalized. Never mind Israel, Jews, Gaza war. They've been actively radicalized on everything. America doesn't want to do anything about that issue. So you are facing a future of massive radicalization, huge vulnerability to being radicalized against with anti-American ideologies by your actual enemies, by the Chinese Communist Party, by the Russians, by the Iranians. You're entering a future you have nobody's even talking properly, as far as I can see, about what this all means for that future. The Democrats are giving ground, and they will regret giving that ground, because by the time they gain it back, they will be in shambles. I don't know how you take on these ideologies that don't fall.
3: So my last comment on this, and I'd love your reaction, it won't work in America because we are a pragmatic money-making people. And we all, deep in our genes, how do you make a buck? Where do you go to get the free land? How do I sell someone snake oil? The circus is coming to town. The parade is here. We are not going to get stuck in that crazy loop of killing, because nobody wants, you can't make money that way. You really can't. And Haviv, I don't know what your comment is on that, but I don't think it has appeal beyond the undershowered, overweight left in the Antifa demonstrations in Seattle. I don't think it has legs, because they can't have all tenure. They all can't have tenure. It just doesn't, it doesn't work.
4: That was Hussein's belief. America is different. This is how, this is how in Eastern Europe they fell to communism, and this is how in Western Europe they fell to fascism. And this, these kinds of radical, self-abnegating kinds of ideologies, this center that couldn't hold because everybody radicalized to the edges with these dynamics. Hussein says America is different. It's bigger. It's enormous. It has many, many voices. And there's not enough grievance. And there's a culture that doesn't respect grievance. There's a culture that really does believe in going out and building things. And this stuff is 100% grievance, and somebody else is going to come in. You know, very, very rich people are advocating socialism for America. And they're catching on with the young people, because there's a lot of real economic dislocation that's only going to get worse with AI. Ultimately, America will come through this. Hussein said that. He is smarter than I, and certainly a better observer of American politics. And if you and him agree, I am not going to challenge that thought. Right. America has always been the...
3: I just think we are a get-over-it culture. Get off the couch and go to work. Get a job. I want to again tell people, head over to Ask Haviv Anything, because our five segments, don't do justice to that conversation, which presumed a lot. Hussein talks faster than anybody I've ever heard before, and I talk pretty fast. Ben Shapiro talks pretty fast. But then your transition and repudiation of Nick Kristof was complete, so listen to the next Haviv as well. Ask Haviv Anything is the podcast. Follow Haviv at his Patreon. His Substack is Haviv Gur, havivgur.substack.com. And, of course, subscribe to the Free Press, where he writes a fabulous column every so often. Thank you, Haviv, for the time. I look forward to talking to you again, hopefully about the collapse of the Iranian regime over the next 2 months. We will see. Stay tuned, America, and I'll finish up today's show next on The Hugh Hewitt Show.
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8: Well, I hope you found it to be interesting. 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
16: With SRN News, I'm Keith Peters in Washington. President Trump's trip to China has yielded positive results.
17: At a banquet later in the day Thursday, President Xi said he and Trump had in-depth communication and said we both believe that the China-U.S. relationship is the most important bilateral relationship in the world. We must make it work and never mess it up. President Trump extended an invitation to Xi.
18: It is my honor to extend an invitation to you and Madam Peng to visit us at the White House this September 24th, and we look forward to it.
17: Trump is hoping China will buy more U.S. agricultural products and passenger planes. He's expected to leave Beijing midday Friday following a final private meeting with Xi. I'm Donna Warder.
16: On Wall Street, the Dow by 370 points, the NASDAQ rose 232. This is SRN News.
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19: 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My friend Dennis Prager is one of the most respected and influential thinkers, writers, and speakers in America. And now you can hear his new show, Timeless Wisdom with Dennis Prager, every weeknight from 10 to 11 p.m. It's got everything you love about Dennis, the laughter, his clarity and intellect, and his passion for preserving America and the Western Judeo-Christian values that have inspired us for so long.
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12: Adam Carolla is born with a gift. The gift, however, was not a perfect home. The gift, the gifts were internal.
21: Yes.
12: Is that fair to say?
21: Yes.
12: I visited Adam in his home, first time I had been at your new place, mm-hmm. and I met your kids.
21: Mm-hmm.
12: I had met your wife previously. I told Adam how lucky he was. He agreed. But she's very lucky, too. I just want to say it on both. You're a wonderful couple. You really are.
21: Why not?
12: You're a sort of, it seems on a simple visit, you almost have like a fairly idyllic family. You know, you got a boy and a girl. You're married to a wonderful, beautiful woman who is calm, down to earth. I mean, you got a good situation.
21: I do, and I try to stop myself and appreciate it, and there's that balance that I'm constantly sort of an internal struggle, which is sit back, relax, take it in, and enjoy versus go out and conquer the next frontier. And it's an interesting sort of internal thing, which is there's so many things I want to do. And that's great, and it's why you sell books, and it's why you have a popular podcast, and so on and so forth. But there's that other part that makes you want to stop the world and appreciate what you have. It's a tough balance, because the ones who do the most hanging back and appreciating don't get on the New York Times bestseller list.
12: That's right.
21: And so there's a balance.
15: In a world where more and more people decide what's right and wrong based on how they feel, what happens when feelings become the only moral standard? 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
23: 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Welcome to the program. 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
23: 888-971-SAGE. 888-971-7243. I am Larry Elder. We are Salem News Channel. President Barack Obama claims his Iran deal stopped Iran's nuclear program. Are you serious? A Democrat House member calls Trump, quote, seriously ill,
0: and he needs an intervention from his family or from his cabinet, end of quote. Bernie Sanders says America should cooperate with China over the development of AI. Jasmine Crockett says people don't like Republicans because they're breaking everything on behalf of the, quote, senile old man sitting in the White House, close quote. I presume she's referring to 45-47. I don't know. Dr. Oz announces a moratorium on new hospice and home health care licenses. It's about time. L.A. mayoral candidate Spencer Pratt is accused by TMZ of not really living in the trailer as his ad suggested. Pratt fires back. Senator Rand Paul's son went on a drunken anti-Semitic rant against a Republican congressman whom he called a Jew. The congressman was not a Jew, but that's kind of not the point. L.A. Mayor Bass says meth addicts need health care so they can get teeth. She actually said, quote, you can't succeed without teeth, close quote. I suppose my show would be a different show if I didn't have teeth. Maybe she has a point. Mayor Bass also blames the fires on climate change. And an angel mom testified that her daughter was murdered by an illegal alien in Virginia who never should have been on the street. Gavin Newsom has a Kamala Harris problem if the former VP decides to run for president. All of this and more, 888-971-SAGE, 888-971-7243. You might have noticed, if you're watching on Salem News Channel, that I have a sort of a Miami Vice kind of look today. When I came in, my producer Chris went, oh my God, look at you. I said, yeah, it's like something from One Flew Over the Cuckoo's Nest. He said, oh, I love that band. So it's kind of a little age difference here. I would like to start with the former president's assertion that his Iran deal was such a wonderful deal. And that, you know, we had stopped Iran. And we didn't have to fire any missiles. No drones. We just sat at the table and negotiated with them. And they just said they're going to stop doing their plans. They're going to stop pursuing a nuke. We had that done. And then in comes Donald Trump. Sigh. Here is what the former president said, number 45.
1: We pulled it off without firing a missile. We got 97% of their enriched uranium out. They were able to maintain a modest civilian nuclear program for energy. And
2: so you think it was working?
1: Well, it's not only did I think it was working, even Israeli intelligence thought it was working. Even our intelligence services thought it was working. So there's no dispute that it worked. And we didn't have to kill a whole bunch of people or shut down the Strait of Hormuz. Now,
2: well, there was some dispute that it didn't work.
1: Well,
2: our present president believed that it didn't work, which is why he pulled out of it.
1: It's not clear that he didn't believe that it didn't work. He just said it didn't work.
2: Worst deal of all time.
1: Yeah, because I did it, which is fine. That seems to be a pattern. But there was no serious independent folks who would say that it didn't work with respect to the nuclear program. Now, if your agenda was to bring about regime change in Iran, well, that wasn't the goal of the agreement. If your goal was to dismantle the Iranian military so that it couldn't cause any other problems in the region, then it didn't do that, but that wasn't the goal.
0: Even the Israelis, according to the former president, said it was working. Really? This is Bibi Netanyahu in 2015, number 26.
3: The world is a much more dangerous place today than it was yesterday. The leading international powers have bet our collective future on a deal with a foremost sponsor of international terrorism. They've gambled that in 10 years' time, Iran's terrorist regime will change while removing any incentive for it to do so. In fact, the deal gives Iran every incentive not to change. This bad deal does not require Iran to cease its aggressive behavior in any way. And just last Friday, that aggression was on display for all to see. While the negotiators were closing the deal in Vienna, Iran's supposedly moderate president chose to go to a rally in Tehran. And at this rally, a frenzied mob burned American and Israeli flags, and chanted, "Death to America, death to Israel." By not dismantling Iran's nuclear program, in a decade, this deal will give an unreformed, unrepentant, and far richer terrorist regime the capacity to produce many nuclear bombs, in fact, an entire nuclear arsenal with the means to deliver it. What a stunning historic mistake. And Israel is not bound by this deal with Iran because Iran continues to seek our destruction. We will always defend ourselves. Thank you.
0: Now, do you know Barack Obama's first Secretary of Defense, as the department was called at the time? Robert Gates. He was George W. Bush's Secretary of Defense, and Obama retained him. That's how much Obama respected this man. Here is what he said about this Iran deal. Number 43.
4: I think that the pursuit of the agreement is based on the president's hope that over a 10-year period, with the sanctions being lifted, that the Iranians will become a constructive stakeholder in the international community. That as their economy begins to grow again, that they will abandon their ideology, their theology, their revolutionary principles, their meddling in various parts of the region. And frankly, I believe that's very unrealistic.
0: The deal gave Iran 24 days to permit inspections from the time a request is made. About this time period, the liberal pro-deal Brookings Institution said this, and I'm quoting, "The critics are right. The removal and cleanup efforts could be successfully completed within 24 days in the case of small-scale illicit activities, especially if no nuclear materials are involved. Moreover, although intelligence assets have in the past detected efforts to sanitize sites, notably at Iran's Parshin facility, detection of such efforts cannot be counted on in all instances." End of quote. This is from a group that supports the deal. Guess who opposed the deal, at least in the beginning? Chuck Schumer. Schumer said this, "I believe Iran will not change. And under this agreement, it will be able to achieve its dual goals of eliminating sanctions while ultimately retaining its nuclear and non-nuclear power." End of quote. Schumer said that when the deal was done. He, of course, now has done 180. The person that negotiated this deal was the Deputy National Security Advisor, a man named Ben Rhodes. You know what his background is? He has a degree in fine arts. He's a fiction writer. No national security experience, no military experience. I forget how they met, how he ended up in the Obama administration, but his background is that of a fiction writer. And when this deal was done, for reasons that escaped me, he was interviewed by the New York Times. And he bragged that he sold this deal based upon a narrative that he said was bogus. The narrative is, you have, on the one hand, hardliner Ayatollahs. On the other hand, you have moderate Ayatollahs. And the moderate Ayatollahs need this deal to give them more strength. That's why we're doing this deal. He admitted that the narrative was phony. He admitted it was false. And literally bragged about how he was able to sell that narrative. He said the reason we were able to sell that narrative is because newspapers have fired their veteran reporters. And the average reporter covering national security and foreign policy is 27 years old, quote, and they literally know nothing, close quote. That's what he said. Not too surprisingly, when the article came out, Republicans were angry and demanded that he come before Congress and testify. Obama refused to make him available, and he never did. This is a deal that Obama now kicks back, talks about how wonderful it was. And finally, one more point. Please stop saying Donald Trump tore up the deal. The deal was still there. All the other European countries that signed onto it had signed onto it, and Iran stayed in the deal for several more years. What Trump did is pull out of it because he knew they were cheating. He knew the deal did not cover their missile program. He knew the deal did not cover their proxies. He thought it was a stupid deal, and I agree with him. He did the right thing. I'm Larry Elder. Every spam call, every scam text, every sketchy email with your name, Larry Elder here. 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
6: Stuck in traffic? We've got the answer.
7: On southbound 5 at Broadway, there's a two-vehicle crash blocking the fast lane. Start making your way over to the right to avoid the hazard ahead. CHP is en route. On southbound 101 at Western Avenue, there's a two-vehicle crash blocking the far right lane. Start making your way over to the left to avoid the lane closure. On southbound 57 at Arrow Highway, there's a fire on the right shoulder. Fire personnel is en route. This is CHP Officer McIntyre with your up-to-the-minute answer traffic report.
0: Hey, everybody. Larry Elder here with my buddy, Dr. Eddie. You know, Eddie, I miss those days when you, Dennis, and I recorded our commercials together in the same room.
8: Me too, Larry. You know, I visit Dennis often, and he enjoys reminiscing about those days too, especially when you talked about CPAP masks ruining intimacy unless they are into a masquerade party.
0: You know, I talked to Dennis for about an hour yesterday. I remember that.
8: I'm optimistic Dennis will be returning soon.
0: Me too, Eddie. But let's talk about when you successfully treat your patients for TMJ pain. What is the transformation that surprises you the most?
8: 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But once I relieve their pain, something beautiful happens. They re-engage with life.
0: Well, I know because I know what it's like to live with headaches, ringing in the ears, and you treated me and it felt so much better.
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0: 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I am Larry Elder. We are Salem News Channel. This is day four for my summer Angel Tree Camp program. And all this week, I've been inviting you to join. This is my annual appeal. I've been doing this over 10 years. To help our friends at Prison Fellowship. They send children of prisoners for a week of fresh air and Christian fellowship at Angel Tree Camp. I've gone to a couple of the camps myself. I've seen what they've done. These are kids with a mom or dad, or sometimes even both, behind bars. This gives them a chance to leave the streets, leave areas where they're surrounded by gangs and drugs, for a week of fun, wholesome, around other kids in the same situation, in a Christ-like atmosphere. In just a couple of days, so many of you have stepped up. At my website, LarryElder.com, we're sending over 50 deserving boys and girls to an Angel Tree Camp this year. And we've just been doing this now three days and one hour. It's the math that's challenging. But many of you are going to be asking, why should I dig into my budget to help a boy or girl I will very likely never, ever meet? Well, we put that question to Diana, the director of an Angel Tree Camp in the state of Iowa.
11: Well, first of all, you may actually meet them in the future and you don't even realize it, because you're setting up kids for a successful future by investing in them, that they are breaking the cycle within those families and they have a hope. You're investing in kids, breaking the chain, breaking that cycle of reincarceration, of kids growing up and being like their parents.
0: 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Once more, Angel Tree banner at the very top of my website, LarryElder.com. 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That's 888-206-2855. I'm going to talk about Gavin Newsom's Kamala Harris problem if she decides to run for office in a minute. But first, let me get back to the Iran deal. Here's what I find disturbing. We talked about how biased the news are. The ABC, NBC, CBS Media Research Center report finds that the coverage, 92, 94, 96% negative. Same thing on CNN, same thing on BS Now. And here are some of the narratives I hear when I watch CNN and BS Now, so you don't have to. Well, Donald Trump tore up the Iran deal. Again, he didn't tear up anything. He withdrew it. He wasn't like Nancy Pelosi sitting behind the president ripping up his State of the Union speech. He said, we're not going to be part of this anymore. It's not working. You're being bamboozled. You're being misled. They're cheating. And it doesn't cover their missile program, which we now have found was much more extensive than we thought, and doesn't cover the proxy that are murdering Americans at military bases all around the country, all around the world. So it's ridiculous. And how can you trust these SOBs? There's a provision that gives them notice before you inspect, and even an organization like the Brookings Institution that supports the deal says, yeah, if you give them 24 days, they have plenty of time to dismantle stuff and move it around, so it's a problem. That's one line. The other line is Iran was not on the verge of getting a nuke. So then when they pulled out of the deal, Iran did, they were, what, still complying with the deal? Then why are you so upset? Well, Iran wasn't close to getting a nuke. Did you watch the 60 Minutes piece 3 Sundays ago? They said they were very close. 60 Minutes. Not exactly a pro-Trump. The negotiators, Jared Kushner, Steve Witkoff, said that Iran admitted they had enough enriched uranium to make 11 nuclear bombs. Why would they admit something like that? You tell me. The other line now is, well, we are losing the war against Iran. Are you kidding me? Not going to go over their navy at the bottom of the ocean. Not going to go over their air force is gone. 2 or 3 levels of leadership dead. Economy is straggling. Inflation, high unemployment. The internet is shut off. Imagine if our internet was shut off. What that would do to commerce. That's what's going on right now. Well, the Strait of Hormuz is all plugged up, and 20% of the oil goes through there. A number of things are happening. More and more European allies are getting involved. What? By the way, Iran is threatening European allies to stay out. And more people are realizing, you know, this is probably not a good idea to send our oil through the Strait of Hormuz. Let's send it through America. Let's go through the Gulf of America. It may take a little longer, but at least it'll be safe. Now, I told you earlier about how the New York Times wrote a big article about Ben Rhodes and how he negotiated this Iran deal and said that it was based upon a phony narrative that he made up and sold to the American public. If you think I am exaggerating what the New York Times said, let me quote the New York Times. This is a 2016 piece. Quote, this is the New York Times now, not the great L. Dursky. The story of Iran deal was largely manufactured for the purpose of selling the deal. What? Aren't you bothered by this? And Obama kicks back, well, we'd have to fire a single missile. Yeah, because you lied to the American people. Quote, the story of the Iran deal was largely manufactured for the purpose of selling the deal. Even where the particulars of that story are true, the implications that readers and viewers are encouraged to take away from those particulars are often misleading or false. This was the narrative that Rhodes shaped, end of quote. So here you have the New York Times admitting that Ben Rhodes said, you know, you got these good guys over here, you got the bad guys over here. Or the goodish guys and the bad guys over here.

0: based upon an unrealistic hope. Chuck Schumer opposed the deal, at least at first. Even the Israelis said it was working. No, they didn't. They said the opposite. They said they were cheating. Now the other line is we're running out of munitions. Let's talk about that when we come back. It's also a big fat lie. 888-971-SAGE, 888-971-7243. I am Larry Elder. We are Salem News Channel.
1: Larry will be right back. Stay

0: the answer. Breaking news.
1: Spencer Pratt is not living in the Airstream trailer that he shows on his TV ads. He's living at the Hotel Bel Air. More from Mark Mayfield.
2: TMZ says it's not clear if the candidate for mayor of Los Angeles has ever lived in the Airstream. TMZ executive producer Harvey Levin pointed out that the ad shows Pratt standing in front of the trailer saying, "This is where I live." Pratt, who lost his home in the Palisades fire, responded by saying he's facing death threats, so he can't stay in the trailer. He refused to say if he's ever slept in the Airstream. Pratt says he only sleeps at the Hotel Bel Air for about 4 hours a night. The reality TV star turned politician is now one of the leading candidates as the June 2nd primary approaches. I'm Mark Mayfield.
1: A pair of black bear cubs from Monrovia are now thriving in San Diego. Here's Bree Tennis.
3: The two cubs were rescued in March after their mother was euthanized for swiping two people in separate incidents. The cubs were medically checked and sent to Project Wildlife Center in Ramona in San Diego County, where they're learning how to be bears. The center says they're engaging in rough and tumble play in an enclosure and learning to forage for food.
1: Now here's National Weather Service meteorologist Rose Schoenfeld with your answer weather forecast.
4: Some patchy low clouds and fog will burn off this morning and then lead way to sunny skies and temperatures on the warmer side, upper 60s to upper 70s for the area.
1: 76 LA, 74 in Santa Ana. 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
2: Hello, sagacious El Dorado. You know, when I'm not calling Salem and your show, on Sundays I call a radical left talk show on the FM band and speak to a melanated Democratic Marxist who recently called you an Uncle Tom. After I urged him and his listeners to watch your brilliant Uncle Tom and Uncle Tom 2 documentaries to learn the truth of how the Democratic Party is America's true party of slavery, Jim Crow, the KKK, and every systemically racist institution and organization today. But before I could respond to his disgusting insult, he immediately had to go to another caller. And I want to call him back and ask him to precisely define an Uncle Tom and ask him how a person can become a traitor to their pigments, colors, shades, and hues and is not a melanated man who abandons his children, his wife, becomes a felon, and votes for the Democratic genocide of over 20 million healthy black babies at Planned Parenthood, not the true Uncle Tom.
1: Brent, thank you very much for that. I appreciate it. You know, where do you start with all of this Uncle Tom stuff? What they mean by Uncle Tom, of course, is that I am harming my own people. Uncle Tom, if you know the novel, the Harriet Beecher Stowe novel, was actually the hero of the novel. The villain was a guy named Sambo. But somehow it's been corrupted so that Uncle Tom has now been the villain for reasons I don't quite understand. But, you know, I get this a lot. Remember that letter I read the other day where someone said sooner or later you're going to get yours, these white people that you have been supporting are going to turn on you at some point, blah blah blah blah blah. And I had been called an Uncle Tom a million times more than I've been called the N-word. I mean, it's not even close. The viciousness that I get comes from the left. Again, I can handle it. Not complaining, not whining. I know what I've involved in. I know what kind of business I'm in. I'm just saying it's interesting when people talk about how much racism there is in America. Who's giving me the grief? I come out, I give my opinion. I was at a high school reunion once. I think my 20th year reunion. I think it was 20th year. And one of the guys comes up to me and says, I listened to your show, and he said, you don't really believe the stuff that you're saying, right? You're just saying it because you want to get ratings. And I said, give me an example of something you think I said that I don't believe. And of course, he had nothing. And I said, you must have something. He goes, well, you know, your overall opinion that, you know, racism is not a big thing. I said, I don't believe that racism is a big thing. So, therefore, I'm saying stuff I don't really believe. And the conversation kind of went south from there. When I was running for governor, you know, this is during COVID, so I had a big Zoom call with, I think, 6 or 8 black pastors. And things were going reasonably well for the first maybe 10, 15 minutes until I brought up the issue that I thought was by far the most important issue facing the black community, in particular in the country in general, and you know what it is, the large number of kids who enter the world without a father in the home married to the mother. And then they went nuts. Are you suggesting racism doesn't exist? I said, when did I say that? I'm suggesting that in a list of problems facing the black community, racism doesn't even make the first page. That's what I'm suggesting. Well, I was going to vote for you, but not now. And I said, you're a pastor. You give sermons every Sunday. And what your sermons really are telling black people that they're victims. That they're not in control. Meaning white people have all this power. But I'm the sellout. I'm the one who's doing damage to the black community. What are you doing? What are you doing to discourage people from bringing in kids into the world that they cannot feed, clothe, house, and educate, so that women have to marry the government and men then abandon their financial and moral responsibility? What are you doing to address that? What are you doing to address the lousy education kids are getting K-12 in urban America? What are you doing to address that? And virtually every problem you complain about, whether it's crime, higher unemployment in the black community stemmed from the what I just now said. The large number of kids enter the world without a father in the home married to the mother. You know, the unemployment rate for married black men is the same as the unemployment rate for whites. You know that a poor black child raised by a married mother and father will have a better outcome in life than a middle-class white kid raised by a single mom. Are you aware of that? But this is where your energy is. And one after another, they got off the Zoom call. 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
3: Stuck in traffic? 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
4: All right, checking out your drive in East LA, 710 northbound before Whittier Boulevard. There's a disabled vehicle in the center divider. Traffic is going to be slow from Atlantic Boulevard. In Anaheim, 91 westbound at the 55, there's an accident in the center divider. Also, an additional vehicle on the right shoulder, so do slow down as you make your way through Anaheim. And finally, in Tustin, 55 northbound before the 5, there's an accident. Left lane is blocked. With your dependable answer traffic, I'm John Eagles.
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0: Coming to you live from the Relief Factor studio, here's Larry Elder.
1: 888-971-SAGE. 888-971-7243. Larry Elder, Salem, Lieutenant. We're going to get back to the notion that we are running out of munitions because of the Iran war and the Kamala Harris problem that Gavin Newsom will encounter should the former vice president decide to run for president again. But first, we're going to talk to the director of policy at NetChoice. He's an expert in antitrust, content moderation, and AI. And we're going to talk about Bernie Sanders' assertion that we should be cooperating with China in the development of AI. Please welcome to the program Mr. Patrick Hedger. Patrick, thanks for coming on.
7: Hey, thank you for having me.
1: Patrick, Bernie Sanders, I think he had his honeymoon in Russia when it was the Soviet Union, talked about how wonderful their chandeliers were. And shortly thereafter, of course, the whole thing collapsed. He now is suggesting that China's not really an enemy. They're just people that are misunderstood, that we need to cooperate with them in the development of AI. What is your reaction to that?
7: I mean, it's surprising that it has length of his career, how immature and he can be on these issues. It's really naive for him to believe this. I mean, this is the major technological revolution of our lifetimes, and he's sort of suggesting that we ought to cooperate with our greatest geopolitical rival. We already know what China's position on this is. They're trying to do everything possible to slow down America's development of AI. They're funding campaigns here in the United States against the necessary infrastructure to build out American AI. And they understand the national security ramifications for having the best AI systems. So, you know, this idea that we're going to do some sort of cooperation with the Chinese or unilaterally disarm ourselves is just, I mean, foolish doesn't even do it justice.
1: Talk to us about the stakes of this race we have against China over AI.
7: Yeah, so, I mean, look at the previous technological revolution, the internet age. The United States absolutely won the race to build out the internet. American companies dominate the global internet, and there are no real European or foreign equivalents of Google or Amazon. The only companies that you see that sort of rival those companies on the international stage are Chinese companies. But the internet revolution has driven trillions of dollars in new wealth into the United States. It's been a tremendous cultural influence, soft power projector for the United States, and it's created millions and millions of jobs here in the United States. AI could be that maybe times 10, because it's really a true general purpose technology. All software in the future, we will anticipate being AI, and AI will be in every single industry you can imagine. So why would we risk ceding that potential power to Chinese firms? Because there really aren't any other foreign companies that are capable of building what American AI companies are.
1: Patrick, where are we in this race for AI compared to China? Who's ahead? Who's winning? Who's catching up?
7: You know, we're in a good position, and we have the best models. That's the main technology that's underlying AI systems. But we are maybe months ahead of the Chinese, not years. So yeah,
1: that,
7: if we take our foot off the gas.
1: That didn't sound like very much. Just months?
7: Just months, yeah. So there's been suggestions floated around that we'll just pause AI for a couple months, or we'll stop building data centers for a couple years before we decide what we're going to do and how to regulate this technology. Taking our foot off the gas risks China leapfrogging us. And China is already ahead of us in terms of some of the most important applications of AI, like robotics. So the Chinese are much further ahead of us in terms of manufacturing and robotics. Those are huge areas where we're going to see AI adoption.
1: If China wins this race, what happens?
7: Yeah, so with AI essentially being a true general purpose technology, I mean, imagine if the Soviet Union electrified, but the United States didn't. But it would be that, but several orders of magnitude more catastrophic. The Chinese would be able to develop far more sophisticated weaponry on all the levels of the battlefield, from space to the cyber domain to conventional weaponry. But they would also become the true economic epicenter of the world. The rest of the world's AI developers and software developers would be turning to Chinese systems, not American systems. And an AI controlled by China is an AI that where China can control the global flows of information to its advantage. We really don't want that.
1: Patrick, I'm involved as a member of a board of directors of a company called APIC, A-P-I-C, and we have technology, it's called photonics, that will reduce the cost of the energy for AI, for robotics, by probably a factor of maybe 15 to 20. And when you get a chance, I want you to take a look at the website and then contact me and let me know what you think. President Trump, as you know, is in China right now. What kind of discussions should he be having about AI?
7: Yeah, you know, I think what would be really important is, you know, making sure that Americans are able to, export our AI systems. We want even Chinese developers reliant on American systems. I think that would be the most important thing that you could broach with the Chinese, and any sort of way that we could sort of begin to crack into the digital firewall that China has put up around itself would go a long way. But I think those issues are major long shots. We ought to just be also addressing China's continued sustained attacks, cyber attacks, on American companies.
1: Is Europe a player in AI? Is Russia a player, Patrick, in AI?
7: Not really. The Europeans have essentially regulated themselves out of this race, which is why what Bernie Sanders talks about is so concerning. I would imagine that Bernie Sanders is in strong agreement with the types of regulatory action and the regulatory state that we see in the European Union, which is very burdensome. And the Europeans were applying these regulations again to the previous technological revolution, the internet revolution. And now the Europeans, they don't have an equivalent of Google. They don't have an equivalent of Meta or Amazon or any of the major American technology companies. At the turn of the century, the European economy was slightly larger than that of the United States, but because they regulated themselves into irrelevance, the U.S. economy is now double the size of the European Union just in 26 years. We can't do that to ourselves.
1: We're going to have to leave it there. Just a few seconds left. Are you involved in the administration? Are you advising the administration? Is anybody calling you and asking you for advice?
7: You know, we're always out there available to offer our insights, and you can go to our website, netchoice.org, to see what we have to say on this issue.
1: Patrick, I appreciate your time. Thank you very much.
7: Thank you.
1: Now, every spam call, every scam text, every sketchy email with your name, each one starts the same way. 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
15: 888-971-SAGE, 888-971-7243. I am Larry Elder. We are still on News Channel. So much to get to. A CIA agent testified that they concluded that COVID was a product of a lab leak, Wuhan lab, that Dr. Fauci was helping to fund, lied about it. And he said Dr. Fauci intervened and forced essentially us to change our conclusion from it came from a lab to we're not really sure where it came from. He testified. We'll have that for you. An angel mom testified about how her daughter was murdered by an illegal alien who never should have been out on the streets. And if Kamala Harris decides to run for president, and she appears to be thinking about doing it, that will give Gavin Newsom a huge Kamala Harris problem. I will explain. 888-971-SAGE. Mike is in Clearwater, Florida. Mike, always nice to hear from you.
16: Oh, Larry, what a hypocrisy, right? I mean, all of these people in Congress. Now, mind you, keep in mind, Congress is the only group that can engage in insider trading without getting into any kind of trouble. So AOC, Ilhan Omar, all these people that didn't have a pot to pee in or a window to throw it out of are all of a sudden multimillionaires, but yet America's an awful racist place. And how about this, Larry, before I go, we're in the wrong business, right? So instead of Sage Wireless, you need to set up Sage Home Healthcare and Sage Hospice Care, because we have state-of-the-art proprietary technology where we can take care of people, yeah, even if they're not physically there. So there, Larry, yeah, what do you think?
15: Yeah, I went to the wrong field, Mike. Mike, thank you very much for the call. About AOC, I don't know about AOC's net worth. You made an assertion that her net worth, or you implied her net worth, had increased. I don't know that to be the case. We do know about Ilhan Omar, by her own admission, until she revised her financial statement. Now, this business about we're running out of munitions in Iran, it's the other line that you're hearing. Very interesting article about this. Only a handful of people really know exactly our level of munitions. CNN said, quote, three people familiar with recent internal Defense Department stockpile assessment tells us blah, blah, blah. We're expending roughly 30% of our Tomahawk missile stockpile. And they gave a bunch of other numbers. Here's the problem. Just a handful of people really know that. The Secretary of War, the Undersecretary of Acquisition and Sustainment, and a few other people. CENTCOM. It is a violation of the Espionage Act. Makes it a felony to communicate national defense information to any person not entitled to receive it. So if anybody is giving this information to a reporter, he or she is committing a felony. And just a handful of people actually really know what the stockpile number is. And if you look at the handful of people that know it, what we know, it's not nearly like 30%, more like 7 or 8%. I'm not saying we ought not be concerned about diminishing stockpiles, but the idea that we're running out based on three unnamed sources who won't say anything because they're breaking the law, it's called fake news. I'm Larry Elder.
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20: With us for news, I'm Keith Peters in Washington. President Trump discussed the Iran war and the blockade of the Strait of Hormuz during a summit with Chinese President Xi Jinping. That according to Secretary of State Marco Rubio. Rubio says the president made the case to China to take a more active role on Iran.
21: The Chinese have ships stuck in the Persian Gulf. Because setting up a system that says we're going to let certain ships through but others not, it's easier said than done. And you saw a Chinese, not Chinese flagged vessel, but it was a Chinese cargo, got hit over the weekend. I'm sure Iran didn't do it deliberately, but they did it. It happened. And so that's why these Chinese ships are stuck in there.
20: China's Xi Jinping also warned President Trump that their two countries could clash over the island nation of Taiwan if the issue is not handled properly. China claims Taiwan as part of its own territory. This is SRN News.
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3: Hakeem Jeffries wants to take over the Supreme Court. 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
25: Can I be in charge for a while? 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
27: Larry Elder here, the sage from South Central, the Prince of Pico Union, the czar of common sense, the great Eldersky, Don Lorenzo. Welcome to the program. No victocrats allowed because...

0: Go.
1: 888-971-SAGE. 888-971-7243. I am Larry Elder. We are Salem News Channel. The Democrats, of course, are still melting down over the Supreme Court case 6-3 that said, you know, you cannot use race as a predominant factor in designing these districts. So now a whole bunch of districts that have been designed based on race are being redrawn, and the Republicans may, I repeat, may pick up anywhere from 7 to 10 seats before the midterms as a result of that. And so they, of course, are in a vast, vast panic. Now, I've been saying over and over again, the anger is premised on a couple of things. That if you're a black person, you need to have a black person represent you, otherwise your interests won't be advanced. And if you are a black politician, non-blacks won't vote for you. So therefore, you need to have a black district so you can be elected, otherwise you wouldn't get elected. Of course, if that premise were true, Barack Obama never could have gotten elected, let alone reelected. If that premise were true, Kamala Harris would never have become the AG of California. Only about 5% of the state is black. There are a lot of black people in California because it's a big state, but only about 5% of the population is black. Kamala Harris not only became AG and got reelected, but she also became senator and got reelected. And of course, in Maryland, one of the original slave states, you have a black governor. Virginia was the headquarters of the Confederacy. You had a black governor, Doug Wilder, several years ago. There are the three biggest cities in America, New York, L.A., Chicago, all have black mayors. None of these cities has a majority black population. I can go on and on and on and on and on. The four Republican members of the House, Burgess Owens in Utah, majority white district. Byron Donalds, Florida, majority white district. John James, Michigan, majority white district. Wesley Hunt, Texas, majority white district. So apparently the Republican politicians are confident they can run in districts that, quote, don't look like them and get elected, but the Democrats aren't. Which suggests something about the mentality of Democrats, doesn't it? And the mentality of Republicans. Republicans believe that they're individuals. They don't define themselves by race. It appears Democrats do. That's pretty pathetic, isn't it? Makes a statement about how they think of the country. The mayor of Charlotte had to resign over a scandal. And the council is now considering their new mayor. Here's what the head of the Charlotte NAACP branch said about the prospect that this black mayor may be replaced by a white person. Number 51.
2: Why would we replace the black outgoing mayor with a white person? That simple.
3: NAACP Charlotte Mecklenburg chapter president Corinne Mack refusing to walk back her comments in this Facebook post from Monday. Mack wrote that it is, quote, seriously disturbing for white folks to be lobbying to be Charlotte's interim mayor. City Council is currently searching for someone to serve out the remainder of Vi Lyles' term, who is set to resign at the end of June. In an interview with Queen City News on Wednesday, Mack argued recent rulings on voting rights and redistricting efforts are evidence of black representation being undermined and stripped, and that voters in Charlotte have been intentional about having black representation.
2: And my question to the white folks who are up in arms and outraged, are they outraged about the fact that black representation is under attack? Are they outraged about the gerrymandering that's happening all over this country?
4: Martin Luther King is rolling over in his grave thinking about, you know, hearing something like what was said today in that post.
3: Abdul Ali, the vice chair for the 12th Congressional Republican Party, rejected Mack's argument, saying it's antithetical to the original mission of the NAACP.
4: I think it's ridiculous because we're not talking about black people not being able to vote. We're not talking about black people not being able to run for office. If that were the case in any law that came out, whether it was done by the Trump administration or Republicans in any state, I'd stand with her against that. But that's not what we're talking about.
3: The search for interim mayor, meanwhile, is still in its early stages, but council has said they want Lyles' replacement ready in time for her June 30th resignation. Former Mayor Jennifer Roberts has already expressed an interest in the position.
1: My parents moved to South Central Los Angeles when I was 7 years old, 1959. We were the second black family in the neighborhood. Within a matter of less than 4 or 5 years, virtually every other white family moved out. Just a handful of whites remained. There was a congressman, an assemblyman, I think supervisor, take it back, supervisor named Kenneth Hahn, H-A-H-N. He was the supervisor when we moved there. And unlike many of the other politicians, as the neighborhood that Nifter became blacker and blacker and blacker, he kept running and kept getting reelected and kept getting reelected. He had often run against a black person and would beat that black person. Black people loved Supervisor Hahn. In fact, his son went to my middle school. His son, by the way, later on ran for mayor and got elected. So, what's the point, Larry? The point is, why does this woman, NAACP chair, believe that if a interim mayor is white, having succeeded a black mayor who resigned in scandal, that this white mayor somehow, some way, is going to be doing damage to black people? I'm assuming that he's going to be a Democrat, a liberal, and pursue the same policies that all Democrats do. Higher taxes, more spending, more regulation, and not, of course, addressing what's really going on in the black community any more than the previous mayor did. So please explain to me, who exactly is a bigot? This is Hakeem Jeffries, number 40.
0: This unprecedented assault on black political representation, the likes of which we have not seen since the Jim Crow era, the ghost of the Confederacy, has afflicted the United States Supreme Court majority and is invading and haunting the nation right now, and we take that seriously.
1: Assault on black representation. What if a white person called it an assault on white representation because of the election of Barack Obama? How would that go down? Boy. Who are the bigots here? Some years ago, this is in the 90s, there was a lawsuit against these districts, some of these districts that were created in order to make sure that a black person got elected. And they won the lawsuit. Districts were now redrawn, and about four or five black congresspersons now had to run in districts that were majority white. One of them decided not to run because he thought that he wouldn't get elected, reelected. The other three or four did. All of them got elected. Did any of the naysayers apologize? Before this happened, the general counsel of the NAACP said, after this ruling goes down, the black congressional caucus will be so small, meeting could be held in the back of a taxi cab. Well, the bloodbath that she predicted did not happen. Did she apologize? Of course not. Did Jesse Jackson apologize? Of course not. This is Speaker Johnson, number 32.
5: Now, of course, we have to mention the redistricting news. That's the big headline, of course, over the last couple weeks. And there's some seismic developments, let's put it that way. In the Calais case at the U.S. Supreme Court, the court restored a simple but profound truth. Yes, the Constitution protects every American equally. And that's a very important concept for us to maintain. This is another fact. Democrats spent decades trying to engineer electoral maps that divided Americans. And this decision from the Supreme Court hopefully ends that terrible practice once and for all. We find it amusing that Democrats are suddenly concerned about fair congressional representation, they say. And I challenge those Democrats to raise those concerns with the Republican congressmen from Massachusetts, Connecticut, or Rhode Island. They'll have a hard time doing that, of course, because Democrats have gerrymandered Republicans completely out of those states. And in Virginia last week, the Virginia Supreme Court, of course, affirmed what Republicans believed from the very beginning. We fought hard to win that ballot initiative, and we invested there. But ultimately, we knew that was a hastily drawn gerrymander that was unconstitutional. It was a power grab. And thankfully, the courts, restoring and upholding the rule of law, did the right thing there. Democrats, by the way, put all their chips in the middle on that one. You saw it. And they burned through countless goodwill with the people of the state of Virginia and elsewhere, Democrats nationwide. They spent more than $65 million, and they even had Barack Obama cutting ads and robocalls, and it wasn't enough because it was such a crazy overreach. And it was all in pursuit of an unconstitutional scheme to dilute the power of Republicans of Virginia. And fortunately, the plan failed spectacularly.
1: He made reference to New England. I went to college in Rhode Island. There are six states that comprise New England. New England roughly has about a population collectively of 15 million. Maybe 3 or 4 million of them are Republicans. Guess how many Republican House members there are in these six states of New England with their 3 or 4 million Republican population? None. Zero. And as Speaker Johnson pointed out, they've been spending decades redesigning districts. Trump said get in the game. The Republicans finally did.
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7: Stuck in traffic? We've got the answer.
8: On southbound 710 at the 5, there's a box truck stalled within the lanes. Use caution when driving through the area and start making your way over to the left or to the right to avoid the hazard. On southbound 5 at Garfield Avenue, there's a two-vehicle crash now making its way to the right shoulder. CHP is en route to take the report. On westbound 60 at the 57, there's tire tread within the number 5 lane. Use caution when driving through the area. This is CHP Officer McIntyre with your up-to-the-minute answer traffic report.
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1: 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I am Larry Elder. We are Salem News Channel. Now, this is now day number 4 for my summer campaign for Angel Tree. We do this every summer. Angel Tree is a nonprofit that arranges for boys and girls with a mom or dad in prison to have a nice week at a summer camp. Fresh air, fun, activities, all with other children with a mom or a dad behind bars. So they're around people who are going through what they're going through. In a couple of days, so many of you have stepped up by going to my website, LarryElder.com, and clicking on the Angel Tree banner. We've raised enough to send over 50 deserving boys or girls to an Angel Tree camp this year. But many of you are no doubt asking, why should I dig into my budget? Gas prices up, inflation up, to help a boy or girl I will likely never meet. So we put that question to Diana, the director of an Angel Tree camp in the state of Iowa.
14: 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You're investing in kids, breaking the chain, breaking that cycle of reincarceration, of kids growing up and being like their parents.
1: 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Camille is in Charleston, South Carolina. Camille, you're on the Larry Elder Show. Thank you for calling.
15: Hi, Larry.
1: Hi, Camille.
15: Can you hear me?
1: Hear you.
15: Hi, good evening. First of all, I really... Hello?
1: Yeah, I hear you fine.
15: I just really love you. And you, this is the second time I'm calling. And what I'd like to just comment on is that I'm 69. I was born and brought up in New York. And when I went to school, it was multicultural. It was a time when everyone was really just loving everyone. I mean, my favorite icon was Diana Ross and all of Motown. I mean, I had friends and, you know, family that just gravitated toward working with, my mom worked in a predominantly parochial school, but it was predominantly black, and I grew up with black children. It wasn't anything like racially tension.
1: Yeah.
15: And I just wanted to say that it would be so lovely if we could turn back the clock. I know we can, but it's reminiscent of what I grew up with.
1: Well, Camille, thank you so much for calling. Before you go, what was your reaction to the reversal of that murder conviction of that guy Murtaugh?
15: Oh, that. Well, yeah. You know, I'm not really sure about that. I thought he was innocent from the beginning.
1: Really?
15: But, you know, then it seemed so. Well, I thought so. Hmm. And, you know, but I don't know why. I'm not sure exactly what the reasoning is behind them changing the
1: verdict
15: situation.
1: Yeah. Well, what happened, Camille? Verdict, what happened, Camille, is that the court what was her title? Like court clerk or something, and she apparently kept telling the jurors that she thought he was guilty. Wasn't her job to say that, but she's an officer of the court and kept saying it. Apparently, she's writing a book and thought a conviction would be able to help the sales of the book. Anyway, she got caught and had to pay a big fine. She wasn't prosecuted. And the Court of Appeals said that she unduly influenced the jury and throughout the judgment. Now, he's still behind bars. He's going to be there for another 4 decades because he pled guilty to other financial crimes. but he is no longer now guilty, technically, of murdering his wife and his son. His other surviving son apparently is furious about this verdict. He believes his father murdered his mother and murdered his sibling, but he'll be retried. I don't know that much about the case other than Nina loves watching all these TV shows about murders and powerful people being prosecuted. And this guy apparently was a big deal in South Carolina, very wealthy. And it seems to me, based on the specials, documentaries, and things that we watched, the evidence of guilt was overwhelming. But It's now going to be tried again. I saw the prosecutor being interviewed, and he said the evidence is still the evidence. He was unaware of the woman that was essentially tampering with the jury. He said if he had known something about it, he would have intervened earlier. What I don't understand is why somebody in the jury pool did not say something to a judge. Assuming this woman was making comments along the way when they were deliberating and during the trial, it seems to me somebody should have passed a note to the judge and said, hey, this person over here is trying to influence our deliberations, our how we view the evidence. But apparently nobody did. I don't know. Anyway, it's a big deal in South Carolina, which is why I asked Camille. All right, 888-971-SAGE, 888-971-7243. Susan is in Woodstock, Vermont. Student, Susan, you're on the Larry Elder Show.
16: Hi, Larry. God bless you for all you do.
1: Thank you.
16: Camille, you sound like you're from New York.
1: Susan didn't lose her accent, did she?
16: No, she did not.
1: Yeah.
16: When I was first starting my career, I was a field engineer for Savin Corporation, and they told me the only way I would have been a better catch at the time is if I was black, female and black. Mm-hmm. And I'm like, what? I didn't even understand what they were saying to me. And he said, I don't even care if you do the job. You can stay in shop and drink coffee all day. We just want you for our quota.
1: Yeah.
16: And that's what I bring up is the reverse discrimination in the 90s towards fathers who could not get jobs because of quotas and equal opportunity. It did great for me, but men were humiliated because they could not support their children. And the other thing is that the insanity of this Democrat Party, I'm in Vermont, Communist Bernie, I'll tell you what, every time he

0: gerrymander things to their benefit. And Donald Trump got Republicans to start paying attention to this. 888-971-SAGE.
1: The Answer. Breaking news.
2: Evacuation orders and warnings were lifted in the Grand Fire in Chino Hills. The size of the fire was holding at 30 acres in the morning. With no containment, the fire started Wednesday night near the border of Chino Hills and Diamond Bar. There were no reports of property damage, though one firefighter was taken to a hospital with a minor injury. The Cal Fire San Bernardino unit says weather conditions are favorable right now. Vice President J.D. Vance says a lot of funding will be shut off to states that don't take fraud seriously.
3: For those states that refuse to get serious about fraud, we are going to turn off that anti-fraud money. And if we continue to find problems, we can turn off other resources within their state Medicaid programs as well.
2: Vance is leading the Trump administration's crackdown on fraud and on Wednesday announced a $1.3 billion deferral in Medicaid reimbursement from California. He says that all 50 state Medicaid programs are receiving letters requiring them to show that they are aggressively investigating fraud cases. Vance also claims it appears many blue states are not taking fraud seriously. Now here's National Weather Service meteorologist Rose Schoenfeld with your Answer weather forecast.
4: Sunny skies and temperatures on the warmer side, upper 60s to upper 70s for the area. Tonight we'll have some breezy, windy conditions across the mountains and desert areas. Tomorrow, again, patchy low clouds at the coasts and valleys, and then temperatures will warm a little bit, mostly in the 70s across the area, with the deserts being a bit warmer in the 80s. And then Friday afternoon, we'll also start to see some gusty northwest to westerly winds.
2: LA downtown checking in this hour at 75 degrees. It's 74 degrees in Fullerton. 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
0: 888-971-SAGE, 888-971-7243. I am Larry Elder. We are Salem News Channel. I want to talk later on about the Kamala Harris problem that Gavin Newsom has in the event that the former vice president decides to run for president. We were talking about the Voting Rights Act and the alleged suppression of the black representation. AOC

0: claimed that Republicans are trying to eliminate the one seat in Tennessee held by a black congressperson, except there is no seat in Tennessee held by a black congressperson. The seat that she's talking about is the majority black district in Memphis that used to be held by Harold Ford, who ran for senator. He now is a co-host on The Five on Fox. And when he decided to run for Senate, leaving his office open, the guy who succeeded him, who ran for the seat and won, is Stephen Cohen, who is not black. And when Cohen tried to join the Congressional Black Caucus as his predecessor Harold Ford had done, the Black Caucus denied him entry. They said it is, quote, an unwritten rule, close quote. The Congressional Black Caucus is for blacks. Didn't matter that Steve Cohen was representing a primarily black district, so you'd think that their interests would be the same, but apparently not. No lawsuit. He just quietly accepted it. By the way, Byron Donalds, who is a congressperson from Florida, majority white district, running for governor, tried to join the Congressional Black Caucus after he got elected. He was denied. He was told, your values are not consistent with ours. Harold Ford, as I mentioned, is now a co-host of The Five. And guess who he's backing for L.A. mayor against the incumbent, who happens to be a black female? Number 22.
1: What he's doing is what every politician should do. Whether you're a Democrat or Republican, offer real, practical, actionable solutions to actual problems that people are facing. The young lady you just showed in our opening, the city councilman, she's reading from a national playbook that just says attack Trump and hopefully Democrats. That's what will excite Democrats. I'm here to tell you that may be part of it, but at the end of the day, Angelenos understand that homelessness is a problem. They understand that public safety is a problem. They understand that housing is unaffordable for most Californians and most Angelenos. And whether you like this guy or not, whether you think he may be close to Trump or not close to Trump, I give him a lot of credit. He's tackling this in an unorthodox, unusual way for today's politics, which should be the norm. He's actually offering answers. I say that as a Democrat. So Democrats running in this race, if you don't start offering answers, this guy could very well surprise. Jesse and I agreed last week. He could actually win this thing, even though Los Angeles is such a heavily Democratic place, because people are fed up with the answers that are not being given.
0: So let me get this straight. A black man who was a congressperson for a black district, a district that is now represented by a white man, is supporting a white man over black mayor Karen Bass because this white man, Spencer Pratt, is offering real solutions to real concerns of Angelenos? Mr. McConnell, it's kind of hard to keep everything consistent now. I don't know what to say. The mayor has a plan to help homeless people. You want to hear it is? It's kind of a dental plan. Number 46.
2: How many people who are unhoused that you meet have no teeth at all? They don't have teeth. Why? Because meth rots your teeth. You can't succeed without teeth. So there needs to be comprehensive health care provided to people.
0: Now, how insensitive is that? They're not toothless. They're unteethed. You can't succeed without teeth. If you're a crack addict, if you're mentally ill, and if you don't have any teeth, you're done. The crack we can get over. The meth we can get over. With the teeth, I'm not hiring anybody without teeth. You're a crack addict, okay, got a job for you. You're a meth head, I got a job for you. But you're a meth head or a crack addict without teeth, that's where I draw the line. Really? Let's hear that again.
2: How many people who are unhoused that you meet have no teeth at all? They don't have teeth. Why? Because meth rots your teeth. You can't succeed without teeth. So there needs to be comprehensive health care provided to people.
0: I have a dream that someday all crack addicts, meth heads, will have teeth. Not just front teeth. Not just incisors. I'm talking about molars, too. 888-971-SAGE.
3: 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Just you.
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10: Stuck in traffic? We've got the answer.
11: On westbound 60 at Atlantic Boulevard, there's tire tread within the number 3 lane. Use caution when driving through the area. CHP is en route to clear the roadway. On westbound 105 at Long Beach Boulevard, there's debris within the number 1 lane. If you do see any debris within the roadway, make sure you slow down and start making your way over to the left or to the right to avoid the hazard. On westbound 210 at Sunland Boulevard, there's tire tread within the number 3 lane. This is CHP Officer McIntyre with your up-to-the-minute answer traffic report.
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0: 888-971-SAGE, 888-971-724. 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Now, if I ran for mayor, I had no teeth, would you vote for me? Think about it. Think about it. You can't succeed without teeth. Let's play that again. 46.
2: How many people who are unhoused that you meet have no teeth at all? They don't have teeth. Why? 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So there needs to be comprehensive health care provided to people.
0: 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You can't succeed without teeth. It's like trying to put out a fire without water. Oops. Now, TMZ ran an expose on Spencer Pratt. You look at his commercials. He's sitting in a, what do you call it? An air van? What do you call it, Mr. McConnell? The van that he's in? Airstream, thank you. Now, why is it you knew that? Exactly. An Airstream. And TMZ said, well, he's not really living in it. He's living in a hotel. And they kind of had a discussion about that. It was very, very entertaining. Number 47.
17: It campaign ad certainly made it seem that you were living in that trailer. It was a high point of the commercial, but you're at the Hotel Bel Air. So kind of undo that for us.
18: No, to be clear, that is where, excuse me, that is where I live. That's where Karen Bass, Mayor Bass, burned down my house. That is where I will live until I have a new house. The Airstream is a temporary facility. A hotel is a temporary facility. Where my kids are in Santa Barbara right now is a temporary housing. This is where I live, as this is where they burned my house down. So this semantics or the nuance of this is the consequences of their failed leadership. And again, I don't live at the Hotel Bel Air. I don't live in the Airstream. I don't live in the Santa Barbara. I don't have a house. They burned it down. That is why I got into this race, because of these people that will burn your house down and act like it's no problem. So this idea that anyone's like, oh, he's at a hotel. I'm at a hotel because these psychopaths are messaging me every day. They're going to kill me because Nithya Raman is calling me a fascist because I don't want people to have their kids next to drug addicts at the park or stepping in human poop when you get your matcha. I have common sense. That's not fascism. So these psychos here, I'm a fascist. And then they literally, like, if you'd like to see the death threats, I can send them all offline where people are like, I'm going to hire people to kill you. So yes, unfortunately, now I have a security team and they will not, even if I wanted to stay in the Airstream, would let me, because there's 360 unobstructed views since there's no houses. So you can literally snipe me out from any part from 300 yards away easily.
17: Spencer,
18: Not to mention, the Airstream, it took over a month for LADWP to connect a wire for electricity to it, which was 3 days ago. It took weeks to get the water hooked up, which was yesterday. So for these people that want to focus on where I sleep at night, first off, I don't even sleep. I get 4 hours of sleep because I'm fighting these corrupt freaking politicians all day long. You want to see my phone hours? I'll screenshot it. It probably says 19 hours.
17: I hear what you're saying, and yeah, on the symbolism of your ad, that because of the fire, that you don't have a home, and I get that. But there's something to the point where you say in the ad, this is where I live, while you're standing in front of a trailer. I think the reason that ad was so effective with voters is because you did draw this visual comparison of where the mayor lives, where Nithya Raman lives, and where you live. So you're showing where they live, and then you're saying, this is where I live. Everyone saw that ad and thought, wow, Spencer Pratt has to live in that trailer because his house burned down.
18: I do, sir.
17: But that is my house. But for the last month and a half, you've been at the Bel Air Hotel.
18: I haven't been at the Bel Air Hotel for more than 6 days in the last month. This is all public,
17: right? But that's where you've been staying. I know you may not have actually been in it.
18: No, I've been in Santa Barbara, where the LA Times reported where I lived and doxed me. That is where I live. Period. This is LA Times. This isn't breaking news. Even when the Airstream ad came out, the LA Times cover story is saying no. Spencer Pratt lives in Santa Barbara. And I said, yes, thank you for doxing me. I sued, tried to sue the LA Times for saying where I actually live.
17: But did you, but are you saying you live in that trailer?
18: I don't live anywhere is what I'm saying. I don't have a house. They burned it down, Harvey. I don't have a house.
17: But why not say that? But Spencer, that would be really effective. Why not say that in the ad? I don't have a home.
19: You texted me today. I have never told anyone I lived in it. And yet in the ad you say this is where I live.
18: This is my house. This is my property. There's nothing there, Harvey. It's dirt lot. I had to have it craned in to the lot. That's what people are. This is psycho. I only got on this live because I love you. But so last time I'm going to talk about this, because the reason I am running is because they burned down 7,000 houses. This is where everyone lives. They don't not consider that their home just because it's a dirt lot, because it's an Airstream, a teepee, a tent. When you're a fire victim, this is where you live. They burn it down. This is where I always will live. People are missing the messaging of the consequences.
17: But Spencer, I've known you for a long time.
18: Yes.
17: And you're a really smart guy. And you are all over these ads, which have been, honestly, they've been lauded by people who have said these are, you know, brilliant ads. Wasn't the point there, and I believe the trailer door was even open, wasn't the point to telegraph to people that your body went inside that trailer night after night. I mean, wasn't that the point of the ad?
18: No, the point of the ad is to show this is where they burned my house down. I have no house. This is their houses. They're fine. And this is where I live. This is where my town lives. This is our reality for the next 10 years, if we're lucky. That'll be there for the next 6 years. And I'll say, I live there. I live in the Palisades. I'm a registered voter to that address. I'm an Angeleno. Even if my family and kids have to now go to school in Santa Barbara, I am an Angeleno. This is my town.
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0: 888-971-SAGE, 888-971-7243. I am Larry Elder. We are Salem News Channel. And yes, I have my teeth. Coming up, we're going to talk about a CIA agent who says that Dr. Fauci made us change our conclusion that the COVID was a lab leak from Wuhan. Change it to, well, we don't really know. Rand Paul, not pleased. We're going to talk about the Angel Tree mom who testified that her daughter was murdered by an illegal alien who should not have been out on the street. And the governor of California, who is likely going to run for president, has a Kamala Harris problem if she decides to run for president. I will explain. Speaking of the L.A. mayor, here's the culprit behind the fires, number 37.
2: Well, you know, what I have felt about Spencer all along, because I've watched this very closely in the Palisades, is I understand, obviously, his personal tragedy and all of that, but I think that it is really, really sad to play on people's grief and to create an atmosphere of nothing is happening and hostility. There were absolutely mistakes. The city really was not prepared for a disaster of that magnitude with a weather event that we had never experienced before. And so hindsight is everything. But this also was not just the city of Los Angeles, the county as well. And when I talked to the fire department afterwards, their response was, we are very used to Santa Ana winds, but we have never had anything like this. And so I think that the lesson for me and for Angelinos is that now, given climate change, we have to expect things. I mean, I'm born and raised here, so this is the climate I know. And we now have to expect things that we would have never imagined.
0: Wasn't failure to pre-deploy? Wasn't fire hydrants that ran out of water? Wasn't dry reservoirs? Wasn't the failure to clear away shrubbery because you wanted to reserve these plants that were supposed to be some sort of special plants? It was climate change. Or maybe most of the firefighters didn't have teeth. I don't know. I'm sure that if we can just pass out some teeth, we could probably solve the homeless problem. Maybe they'll become firefighters. You know, it's all connected. When we come back, did you hear about what happened with Rand Paul's son, Senator Rand Paul's son, in a bar drunk, and he saw New York Representative Mike Lawler and went on an anti-Semitic rant, accused Mike Lawler, who's not Jewish, of being a Jew, and today, Rand Paul's son has now apologized. What's that all about?
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24: When you really want Italian food, you've got to go to Colombo's. 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It's a Columbo's thing. 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And oh, another reason? The freshest fish offerings, meant to enthrall, and the world's greatest meatballs, renowned.